0: The ceasefire with the U.S. hangs in the balance, while U.S. Vice President J.D. Vance believes progress is being made in negotiations.
1: I'm Elizabeth Newell with your business news. The U.S. Senate confirms Kevin Warsh as the Federal Reserve's next chair.
2: The ayes are 54, the nays are 45. The nomination is confirmed.
1: The most partisan vote ever for an American central bank chief, one that follows months of pressure from President Trump for lower interest rates, even as analysts say fresh inflation data complicates the case for cuts.
3: And coming up, what's poisoning northern Thailand's rivers? Villagers living along the waterways say they are seeing fewer fish, polluted waters, and growing risks to their livelihoods. Stay tuned for our CNA Plus segment. But first, tensions brewing in the Philippines as President Ferdinand Marcos Jr. denies any hand in last night's chaos at the Senate.
0: The building was placed on lockdown after gunshots were fired in the building, and that's where Senator Ronald De La Rosa is holed up, and he's wanted by the International Criminal Court. Journalists scrambled for cover as a burst of gunfire rang outside Senate plenary halls around 7:30 p.m. local time. Senator De La Rosa earlier said that his arrest was imminent, and that's after the ICC unsealed his warrant. He's accused of crimes against humanity for his alleged role in former President Rodrigo Duterte's bloody war on drugs. He's denied involvement in the illegal killings.
4: Hindi na tayo membro ng ICC. Why are we insisting to carry out this warrants of arrest issued by ICC? We are not under no obligation to carry out such a warrant of arrest. Hindi tayo membro. At ang klaro dyan, lahat ito ay politika.
3: For the very latest, Marie Jo Ramos is reporting for CNA from outside the Senate building in Metro Manila. Good morning, Marie Jo. So, chaos, you know, erupting after, you know, pretty much a loaded case as well. So, can you help us take us through events of last night?
5: Yes, Arnold. Tensions escalated in the Senate last night over a possible arrest of Senator Bato de la Rosa tied to the ICC investigation into his alleged involvement in drug war killings as ex-President Duterte's henchmen. Armed personnel, including men reportedly in military fatigues, were seen around the building before gunshots were heard inside the Senate. But authorities had not publicly identified who fired the gunshots and why and where did it come from. As of today, it is still unclear exactly what caused the repeated gunshots heard in the Philippine Senate last night. But in a public briefing, hours after the incident, President Ferdinand Marcos Jr. said there was no instruction from his office to arrest Senator Bato de la Rosa last night. Let's listen to President Marcos' briefing last night.
6: Ito ba ay talagang nagka-inkwentro lang o ito ba ay may kasama sa mga distab o nagsusimula ng gulo? 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Walang pumasok na tigalabas na sundalo, na militar, na NBI sa Senado.
5: The President said that the Philippine National Police, the Marines, and the Senate Sergeant-at-Arms personnel who were seen inside the Senate premises last night were duty personnel and were not told to go inside the building minutes, moments before the gunshots were heard. And that we also heard that the police are already gathering evidence about what transpired in the Senate premises last night. He also said that the National Bureau of Investigation publicly denied involvement in the gunshots at the Senate.
0: And Marijo, where you're standing right now, it's outside the Senate building. What's the security situation where you are and maybe what you know of in the building, too?
5: Yes, Yasmin. The situation, the mood here is very different from the chaos that transpired last night, where we saw journalists and Senate personnel running for cover after gunshots were heard. But De La Rosa supporters are still outside the Senate premises. They are camped here playing loud music in support of the senator, and they said that they will also hold a program later. We can also see the Senate gate having barbed wire guarded as well, and journalists were not allowed to enter the building at the moment. We know last night that former Senate President Tito Soto said that he was harassed by the supporters of Senator Bato de la Rosa while exiting the Senate premises.
3: Marijo, so where exactly is the senator right now? And do we know what's going to happen next for his case?
5: Arnold, although we have not seen Senator Bato de la Rosa this morning, last night, Senate President Alan Peter Cayetano said that de la Rosa remained inside the Philippine Senate. The recently unsealed ICC warrant against de la Rosa became the center of a political and security standoff inside the Senate, where he had been hiding since Monday under the Senate protective custody under the Senate leadership of a known Duterte ally. Yesterday, the Supreme Court held a special session following a petition of Senator De La Rosa to block his arrest. But instead of issuing a temporary restraining order, the High Court deferred its decision and ordered officials to respond within 72 hours or until the end of Monday.
3: All right, Marijo, thank you very much. Appreciate the update. Marijo Ramos reporting for CNA.
0: The man barricaded inside the Philippine Senate with an international arrest warrant bearing his name was once the most feared police chief in the country. The 64-year-old senator started his career as a young lieutenant fresh from the military academy, and he was posted to the Philippine southern city of Davao. That's where he met a mayor in 1986 who would change everything. The barrel-chested military man has been nicknamed Bato. That's the Filipino word for a rock since the early days of his career. Bato is also the name of the village where he was born. The two grew close with Duterte, even standing as principal sponsor when De La Rosa got married. He served as the police chief of Davao City, serving both Duterte and his daughter, Sara, as city mayors. And he once told local media that after decades of working with Rodrigo Duterte, meant they understood each other instinctively without needing many words. And when Duterte assumed the presidency in 2016, he appointed his former police chief to be the head of the National Police Force. And that put De La Rosa in charge of delivering his war on drugs. The anti-drug campaign saw police officers scour neighborhoods to apprehend suspected drug dealers and users. De La Rosa publicly pledged an aggressive crackdown, vowing to, quote, crush drug lords and warning of, quote, killings in the name of drugs. And some of De La Rosa's remarks were later cited in court documents submitted to the International Criminal Court in the Duterte case. And by the time President Duterte left office in 2022, police data showed some 6,000 were killed in the operations. Well, after leaving the police force, De La Rosa was elected to the Philippine Senate in 2019, placing at the top five, and he won re-election in 2025. The first sign of the so-called rock was cracking came last November. That's when speculations emerged. The ICC had already issued a warrant of arrest against him. And for 6 months, the senator was nowhere to be seen in public and was not answering calls from the media. He resurfaced Monday, but not to surrender. He cast the deciding vote in a Senate leadership shakeup that coincided with a House representative's vote to impeach Vice President Sara Duterte. And we will bring you more on this developing story through the day here on CNA. Stay with us across our platforms. That's on TV, our website, cna.asia, plus our mobile app.
3: President Trump and his Chinese counterpart Xi Jinping are set for a high-stakes summit this morning as underlying frictions persist. Expected on the agenda are trade, Taiwan, technology and tactics on the Middle East. Top U.S. diplomat Marco Rubio says Washington wants China to press Iran to change course in the war. Mr. Trump received a grand welcome when he arrived in Beijing last night. His visit comes nearly a decade since the last U.S. president, that was him, during his first term, visited back in 2017. Vice President Hang Cheng greeted Mr. Trump. Joining are business leaders, including the CEOs of NVIDIA, Apple, Tesla and Boeing. Reuters reporting that the U.S. and China are looking at cutting tariffs on $30 billion worth of non-sensitive goods. It will be the leaders' first face-to-face meeting in more than half a year. Mr. Trump said he will prioritize trade over Iran, but he's expected to press Mr. Xi to influence Tehran. China is a major buyer of Iranian oil, and the Americans believe Beijing may be able to sway Tehran in the ongoing conflict. Mr. Trump earlier said his mission is to, quote, open up China to lift relations. Beijing is seeking equality and respect.
7: 中方愿同美方一道秉持平等、尊重、互惠的精神，扩大合作，管控分歧，为变乱交织的世界注入更多的稳定性和确定性。
0: On artificial intelligence, China has pushed back against proposed U.S. legislation that may curb its chipmakers in the global AI race. CNA's Tan Zihui tells us more about China's leverage in the space.
8: China is concerned about the AI race, but it is not panicked as it can compete at scale when it comes to data volume, when it comes to engineering talent. What it's concerned about is being able to compete at the very cutting edge and whether it can close up the gap between the U.S. and China. And that's why at this summit, it is likely that China is going to call on to ease export restrictions, especially on advanced semiconductors as well as AI chips. And so we can see China coming into this summit with growing confidence, especially over the last few weeks. We saw that it had enacted new regulations on an anti-sanctions law, which is going to counter foreign measures that target Chinese companies. And so analysts are saying that this shows the growing confidence, not just in the AI sector, but also financial sector. And we also saw that during that tariff war, where we saw China being able to retaliate using its rare earths. And so China is coming into this summit with a really big leverage over U.S. at this point.
3: We spoke earlier to Bates Gill. He's senior fellow at the National Bureau of Asian Research. Dr. Gill says maintaining a positive relationship will be key for both leaders.
9: Well, I think we have to say that if there is no great outcome, that's still a great outcome. What I mean, of course, is that when these two major powers, the two most powerful countries on Earth, are able to sit down and at least have a conversation with each other, that's a positive. But I suspect there will be some important outcomes. Certainly, President Trump wants to come back with something he can boast about, talk about. There will probably be some increases in Chinese imports of American goods. There may well be some discussion of possible investments by China in the United States. There's been talk of an establishment of a board of trade and investment where the two can talk about those sectors that are less sensitive and find ways to improve their trade relationship. Those are pretty minor developments, but nonetheless, I think positive overall in maintaining the stability for the relationship. Well, I do think it's an interesting parlor game, I suppose, to discuss who has the upper hand. And the fact is that both leaders have certain advantages in their hand, but they also are facing some difficulties and may be weaker in some situations. The key point, I think, though, is that both have a general agreement on certain of these big issues. And one is, of course, to stabilize the trade relationship. That's something they ought to be able to maintain and carry forth throughout the rest of this year. And of course, with regard to the war in Iran, both leaders have an interest in seeing that war settled. They may have different views about how that gets done, but I think they can find common ground on that. I don't think there's going to be any particular breakthrough that we see as a result of the two talking with one another. And in fact, recent news that just came out with the New York Times that China may be considering some weapon shipments to Iran could actually

Powell and bringing an end to one of the most divisive processes of selecting a central bank chief in decades. So we'll take a look at what that appointment means for independence at the world's most influential central bank.

0: My grandpa was the first one who came to Hong Kong.
1: I'm from Nepal and I live in Lisbon for many years now.
2: I feel that Thai people see me as a part of London. Sawadee
3: Tengo es que puedo coger lo bueno de la cultura china y quedármelo, y lo bueno de la cultura española y quedármelo.
4: I can't do anything because I stay in India 10 years.
5: I'm BT.
6: I'm proud of being Filipina and at the same time, I'm proud of what I achieved here in Barcelona.
7: 지금은 인도에서 거의 가족처럼 함께하고 있습니다.
8: 남이 많은가?
9: Things can coexist together and that's the beauty of Hong Kong as well.
0: When I lead to the Chennai, I feel like, oh God, I'm home.
10: Geopolitics, the road to the American dream, and drugs. The rules are rewritten this May. As global tensions rise and energy prices surge, China accelerates its push for energy independence, going big on nuclear and renewables. But in a volatile world, how will China expand its global influence when titans clash? China and the Iran war. The Emmy-nominated series returns. Wei Du reconnects with Chinese migrants now living in a very different America. What remains of their American dream? Walk the line. Ice Nation. More dangerous and engineered to evade the law, new psychoactive substances have left global regulators scrambling to keep pace.
11: There may be variants out there that still go undetected.
10: Uncover the shadowy world of drugs 2.0. This May on CNA.
12: The US Senate has confirmed Kevin Warsh as the next chair of the Federal Reserve.
13: The ayes are 54, the nays are 45. The nomination is confirmed.
12: He replaces Jerome Powell, who has served in the top leadership position since 2018. Mr. Powell's term is set to expire tomorrow, but he plans to remain on the Fed's board. Now, Mr. Warsh inherits a central bank that President Donald Trump has repeatedly attacked for not lowering interest rates as aggressively as he would like. Well, the Wall Street veteran previously served as a Fed governor from 2006 to 2011. He's echoed Mr. Trump's calls to ease policy. But at his Senate confirmation hearing, he vowed to not act as Trump's, quote, sock puppet and promised to defend the central bank's independence. Well, Kevin Warsh's nomination marks the weakest support since the position became Senate-confirmed in 1977. Mitch McCann filed this report from New York.
14: Well, Kevin Warsh was confirmed on Thursday with 54 votes to 45 against. The only Democrat to vote for him was Pennsylvania's John Fetterman, who has regularly been voting with Republicans on a range of issues. The fact that so many Democrats voted against Warsh is also interesting because it was the weakest support for a Fed chair since 1977. Jay Powell, the current holder of the role, received 84 votes in 2018 and 80 back in 2022. Now, Kevin Warsh is going to replace Stephen Miron, who was on the Board of Governors in a temporary capacity. He was appointed by Donald Trump, and he consistently voted for lowering rates in line with what Donald Trump had been asking for. So the fear that some will have is that Warsh will simply want to do the same. Now, Kevin Warsh will also be wary of Donald Trump. We have seen the president openly attack members of the Fed who do not agree with him. In the case of Powell, he was being investigated over statements to Congress about the Fed building redevelopment, and Donald Trump also tried to get rid of Lisa Cook over different allegations against her as well. The main thing to note here is that Warsh is coming in at a tricky time if he intends to want to cut rates, as Mr. Trump has demanded of the Fed. That is because inflation in America is up. It's not near the 2% goal that the Fed has wanted for a number of months now. In fact, yesterday we learned it was 3.8%, and the risk with cutting rates is that inflation could then continue to rise. Warsh has laid out a list of rather interesting policies.

0: proposals he hopes to make. He wants to reduce the size of the Fed's balance sheet. He has suggested pulling back the number of policy meetings from 8 to as few as 4 a year. He may also cut back on press conferences and hold them only when he feels there is something significant to say. And he may even want to take some staffing cuts at the Fed. He said in one previous interview, at least, there is plenty of dead wood there, is how he described it. All in all, changes could be coming, but it's what happens to rates that we'll be keeping a very close eye on. For CNA, I'm Mitch McCann in New York.
1: Well, Asia Pacific stocks tracking Wall Street high after a narrow tech rally and technology pushed stocks to new all-time highs. And one of the biggest winners this morning is tech investor SoftBank Group after a positive earnings report yesterday. Its net profit more than tripled in the January to March quarter as it booked gains on the value of its investment in ChatGPT maker OpenAI. And a look at the rest of the region. We've got investors weighing mounting inflation concerns amid higher energy prices. Traders are also looking to a high-stakes meeting between U.S. President Donald Trump and his Chinese counterpart Xi Jinping for clues on the future of U.S.-China ties, as well as global trade. The U.S. leader is accompanied by a group of U.S. executives, including the bosses of Tesla and NVIDIA. In New Zealand, we are keeping track of Air New Zealand shares after it forecasts its biggest annual pre-tax loss in 4 years as the long-drawn Middle East conflict drives up jet fuel prices. Well, India has more than doubled the duties on gold and silver as part of its efforts to curb imports of the precious metals, reduce foreign exchange outflows and ease pressure on the rupee. Rebecca Bunn and Fabulous report for CNA from Mumbai.
2: Import duties on gold and silver have been hiked to 15% from 6%. The move comes just days after India's Prime Minister Narendra Modi urged citizens to avoid buying gold for a year. The tariff increases are part of a wave of measures being taken to rein in the outflow of foreign exchange reserves. With India importing most of its crude oil, higher prices linked to the Iran war are increasing the country's import bill. Gold is one of the country's largest imports alongside oil. India is one of the world's biggest consumers of the metal. People use gold as a means of storing wealth, and it's an important part of weddings and festivals in India. It's often purchased in the form of jewellery. Silver has also been growing in popularity in India. The hike in duties on the metals is likely to be passed on to the consumer, but jewellers say Mr. Modi's appeal may have a bigger impact on the industry and its workers.
3: The demand is going to reduce by about 30 to 40%. For sure, by the way the government is, and by the way our Prime Minister has requested our people not to buy. So I think it's going to be a little stressful for us jewelers today. We are hoping that we find a way wherein we look at the other export markets which are working.
2: Despite gold prices rising over the past year, Indians have continued to buy gold. World Gold Council data shows India's demand for the metal rose to 151 tons in the first quarter of this year, up 10% on the same 3 months last year. Analysts say the latest measures could help to reduce currency volatility at a time of heightened global uncertainty. But consumers are also expected to face higher costs for gold and silver at a time when inflationary risks are mounting. For CNA, I'm Rebecca Bunden in Mumbai.
1: And I'll be back with more in the next hour. Meantime, it's back to you, Arnold.
4: Thank you very much, Liz. Still to come on Asia First, British Prime Minister Keir Starmer warns any leadership challenge could throw the Labour Party into chaos as he battles to stay in power. Plus, Malaysia's one MDB task force chief rejects any pardon for fugitive financier Joe Lowe after reports he sought clemency in the United States.

0: Asia, a region steeped in history, now helping to write the future of our world. From the corridors of power to the region's most remote corners, we'll break down the news driving some of the world's largest economies and explain why it matters.
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0: Just gone 8:30 here in Singapore. Good morning. You're watching Asia First.
1: And here are the headlines. We're tracking dramatic scenes unfold in the Philippine Senate, where a lawmaker remains holed up for a fourth day now, evading an international arrest warrant. Multiple gunshots heard last night, sending journalists, lawmakers and staff fleeing for cover. President Ferdinand Marcos Jr. calls for calm, insisting his government had no involvement in the incident and doesn't know who's responsible. The whereabouts of Senator Ronald De La Rosa, former President Rodrigo Duterte's top enforcer during his bloody drug war, still unknown.
0: Chinese President Xi Jinping will hold a bilateral meeting with his U.S. counterpart Donald Trump this morning. The Iran war, discussions on U.S. arms sales to Taiwan, mutual trade and artificial intelligence expected to be key areas of discussion.
1: Iran says its military is maintaining the highest level of readiness and there's no room for retreat as the ceasefire with the U.S. hangs in the balance. U.S. Vice President J.D. Vance believes progress is being made in negotiations. Plus,
2: the ayes are 54, the nays are 45. The nomination is confirmed.
0: And with that, Kevin Warsh clinches the U.S. Senate's approval as the Federal Reserve's next chair in the most partisan vote ever for an American central bank chief. This follows months of pressure from President Trump for lower interest rates, even as analysts say fresh inflation data complicates the case for cuts.
1: And coming up, what's poisoning northern Thailand's rivers? Villagers living along the waterway say they're seeing fewer fish, polluted waters, and growing risks to their livelihoods. Stay tuned for our CNA Plus segment. But first,
0: Iran's military has vowed that it will not back down from the ongoing conflict with the U.S. and Israel.
1: Tehran said it's maintaining the highest level of readiness amid a shaky truce with its adversaries. It also claims it has prevented the U.S. from achieving its objectives, adding there would be no room

0: meaningful retreat when the war ends. The statement comes shortly after President Trump and said the truce was on what he called life support.
1: Negotiations between Washington and Tehran appear to have stalled over terms to end the conflict. Tehran insists the war must end first on all fronts before talks on difficult issues like its nuclear program can be addressed. And the U.S. wants Iran's commitment to give up its nuclear ambitions and reopen the Strait of Hormuz. Despite the apparent impasse, the U.S. Vice President J.D. Vance says there's been progress in talks.
2: I think that we are making progress. The fundamental question is, do we make enough progress that we satisfy the president's red line? And the red line is very simple. He needs to feel confident that we've put a number of protections in place such that Iran will never have a nuclear weapon.
0: Blake Sifton has been tracking developments for CNA and tells us more about these stumbling blocks hindering a deal.
3: Those peace negotiations are stalled and essentially remain deadlocked. But despite that, President Trump said he doesn't need Beijing's help to end the war in Iran or reopen the Strait of Hormuz before he left for that crucial summit in China. Now, for their part, Iran are sticking to demands that President Trump has called garbage and that are viewed as non-starters for the U.S. They include a demand that the United States pay Iran war reparations for damage caused in Iran during the conflict, as well as recognize Iranian sovereignty over the Strait of Hormuz. Iran also wants the U.S. to lift the blockade of Iranian ports and sanctions against Tehran and reach a permanent ceasefire in Lebanon, where Hezbollah and Israel continue to fight despite a shaky temporary ceasefire remaining in effect. Now, President Trump and other U.S. officials have threatened to return to war if Iran doesn't reach a deal, but that might be easier said than done. A report in the New York Times says that U.S. intelligence has determined that Iran has regained access to 30 of their 33 missile launch sites along the Strait of Hormuz, which suggests that they still maintain serious military capabilities in the area, and that they also maintain some 70% of their pre-war missile stockpiles. Now, this is despite President Trump and other U.S. officials saying that the war has badly degraded Iran's military. Now, also, there are increasing concerns that the U.S. has depleted its own stockpile of Tomahawk cruise missiles, as well as Patriot missile interceptors and other vital missiles.
1: Foreign ministers of the BRICS bloc are set to meet in India today. With the war in the Middle East and its impact on the global south expected to top the agenda. And China's foreign minister isn't attending on account of the Trump-Xi summit happening in Beijing.
0: The bloc's chair, India, will hope to drive consensus on economic cooperation and help set the agenda ahead of a leaders' summit in September. Nia Punia reports for CNA from New Delhi.
4: This is the first major BRICS event that India is hosting as chair for this year, and it's taking place here at Bharat Mandapam in the heart of New Delhi. The theme of its presidency is building resilience, innovation, cooperation and sustainability. But experts say that idea is being put to test by the Iran war and its outsized impact on developing countries of the global south. BRICS nations represent more than 50% of the world's population and more than 40% of the global economy. Now, the bloc was originally set up to include Brazil, Russia, India, China and South Africa, but today it has 10 member nations, including Indonesia, which joined the bloc last year. It also includes Iran and the United Arab Emirates, two countries that are on opposing sides of the Iran-US war.
5: Foreign ministers of BRICS member countries will exchange views on global and regional issues of mutual interest. On the second day, BRICS member and partner countries will participate in a session themed BRICS at 20, Building for Resilience, Innovation, Cooperation and Sustainability.
4: Iran's Foreign Minister Abbas Araghchi is here representing Tehran, his first visit to India since the war began. Tehran has previously called on the BRICS grouping to condemn America's actions. New Delhi will have a tough balancing act to execute, and experts say it will try to keep the focus on economic issues and not geopolitical conflicts.
6: Hopefully, through our steerage, through our role there as a chairperson who has relations with both sides, we'll be able to keep not just the group together, but in looking for a let me say, a productive and a positive way forward, because this is a time of challenge for the global order.
4: India wants to project itself as a leader of the global south, but doesn't want to use this forum to criticize the US, a key trade partner with whom it is still finalizing a crucial trade pact. New Delhi said in March that building consensus has been difficult because of the involvement of some member nations in this conflict. Experts say the true test will now be whether or not a joint statement is issued at the end of the two-day meeting. A meeting of deputy foreign ministers in late April ended without a joint statement being issued, but New Delhi did issue a chair's statement. In talks with Iran's foreign envoy, experts say New Delhi will raise the safe passage of 13 Indian ships still stuck at the Strait of Hormuz. Now, India relies on the strait for 40% of its crude oil imports and 90% of its liquefied petroleum gas supplies. The strait's closure has hit India's energy security, even though New Delhi has still been able to avoid raising prices at fuel stations. For CNAM, Neha Punia in New Delhi.
1: The British Prime Minister Keir Starmer has warned Labour MPs that any move to challenge his leadership would plunge the party into chaos.
0: The warning comes as The Times reports the Health Minister, Wes Streeting, is poised to resign and start his bid to challenge and replace Mr. Starmer as Labour leader and Prime Minister. Mr. Streeting would need the support of 81 Labour lawmakers to enter the leadership race. British media say more than 80 MPs have called for Mr. Starmer to step down, while at least four ministers have resigned from his government. But it's not clear how many of these lawmakers back Mr. Streeting.
1: And more than 100 MPs have signed a statement supporting Mr. Starmer. His leadership is under mounting pressure after Labour's historic defeat in local elections earlier this month. The party lost more than 1,400 council seats in England and failed to win the Welsh Parliament for the first time in 27 years.
0: Supporters of Mr. Streeting say he could challenge Mr. Starmer for leadership as early as today. The two met ahead of the state opening of Parliament, where King Charles laid out the priorities of the Starmer government for the year ahead.
7: Every element of the nation's energy, defence and economic security will be tested. My government will respond to this world with strength and aim to create a country that is fair for all.
1: The opposition highlighted the unusual timing of the King's speech, given the rebellion within the Labour Party.
8: This is a highly unusual moment. The Prime Minister is in office, but not in power. Everyone is trying to pretend it's all right. It's not all right. It is clear his authority has gone, and that he will not be able to deliver what little there is in this King's speech. This is a government less than 2 years in office, which has already run out of ideas and run out of road.
0: The head of Malaysia's 1MDB task force is fugitive financier Lotek Joe, or Joe Low, should not be pardoned following reports of a clemency request submitted in the United States.
1: Yeah, Joe Low is wanted by both the US and Malaysia for allegedly siphoning billions of dollars from the Malaysian state fund 1MDB in a globe-spanning scheme between the years 2009 and 2014. He has consistently denied wrongdoing and his whereabouts are unknown. CNA's Afifa Arifin reports.
9: The possibility of a presidential pardon for Joe Low is putting the 1MDB scandal back in the spotlight here in Malaysia, and authorities appear keen to make one thing clear. The fugitive businessman should still be brought home to face justice. 1MDB Task Force Chief Johari Abdul Ghani, who is also the Investment, Trade and Industry Minister, says Malaysia's position remains unchanged despite reports that Low is seeking clemency in the US. His comments come after Wall Street Journal reported that Joe Low has filed for a presidential pardon in the U.S. A check on the U.S. Department of Justice clemency database shows a petition under the name Lotek Joe. The filing lists the relief sought as pardon after a completion of sentence, with the status marked as pending. The report also said that Joe Low told U.S. authorities he could help facilitate international agreements and had also been in discussions with both U.S. and Malaysian authorities over the possible return of hundreds of millions of dollars linked to the 1MDB fraud. Malaysia has so far recovered 31.3 billion ringgit, or about 7.3 billion US dollars, representing roughly 74.5% of the estimated 9.8 billion US dollars believed to have been misappropriated from 1MDB funds. The recovered assets include cash settlements with banks and financial institutions, proceeds from seized luxury properties and assets such as the Equanimity Superyacht, most recently a collection of paintings that authorities say were bought using funds tied to 1MDB. Politically, the issue remains highly sensitive in Malaysia because Jolo is still widely seen as the central figure in the 1MDB scandal. And while former Prime Minister Najib Razak is currently serving jail time over the case, Jolo has remained a fugitive for years despite efforts to track him down. Government spokesperson Fahmi Fazil said on Wednesday that the report of Jolo's request for pardon will be discussed at the cabinet meeting next week. Afifa Arifin, CNA, Kuala Lumpur.
0: And still to come on Asia First, pollution has left the river communities in the Mekong region grappling with health and economic fears.
10: And today's CNA Plus segment traces the sources of the contaminants upstream to see what can be done before damage becomes irreversible.
11: Hello, everyone. My name is Yvonne Chan, and I've got a very exciting episode lined up. Joining me is Mr. Eric Lien, the head of Group Commercial Banking at UOB. Now, our episode is going to talk about SMEs and how one of ASEAN's most established banks, UOB, is setting the stage for the next generation of businesses to be future ready.
12: As a bank who've just turned 90 in 2025, supporting SME is not just part of our business now. It's also woven into our DNA. We have gone through many business cycles with our clients, supporting them and growing with them to where they are today. We do have a very extensive ASEAN franchise with a subsidiary in Malaysia, Thailand, Indonesia and Vietnam, as well as in China. We also have the sector specialists with deep industry knowledge of the top driving sector that we're seeing today. Last but not least, we have an integrated supply chain platform, UOB Infinity, to support financial needs of our clients to sync up their entire value chain across border in one single interface.
11: Can you share an example of how UOB is really thinking ahead to help businesses seize such opportunities?
12: Number one is connectivity, and really to connect our clients to this emerging growth opportunity in this region. Number two is digitalization, developing SME resilient through digital transformation. Number three, sustainability, really using sustainability as a key business driver for them to develop a long-term strategy, even through generations.
11: I want to dive a little deeper into that sustainability bit. How does UOB step in to provide guidance to your clients on this front?
12: In our recent UOB Business Outlook Study 2025, we found that 9 out of 10 SME are really seeing sustainability as an important business consideration. We have created this sustainability compass. This compass will then tell you where you are in the journey and what you need to do through thematic learning as well as actionable insights.
11: How is the bank partnering SMEs to navigate the future of business?
12: It is not uncommon that we have clients that have been banking with UOB for 30 years, 40 years, or even 50 years. We find that a lot of the businesses today are transforming and they are now being managed by the next generation. And they are having sustainability in their mind as a key business driver. We actually started what we call a business circle. We bring all the next-gen leaders together to share with each other and learn from each other. At the end of the day, we really want to institutionalize the relationship. We have already started it in Singapore, now in Malaysia, Thailand, and Indonesia. We want to continue this journey with them as they move and they expand their business in ASEAN.
11: What advice would you offer SMEs looking to plan for the next phase of growth?
12: Connectivity. They really need to think about how do they expand their business in ASEAN. They need to digitalize to scale their business. And I think sustainability has always been a key driver. In UOB, we would like to work with them in all the three aspects as they continue to grow their business.
0: Communities in Northern Thailand that rely heavily on rivers for food and income are raising concerns about the safety of the fish that they catch and the water they now fear to touch. Researchers have detected high levels of toxic chemicals in these waterways.
1: But what exactly are they and where do they come from? The CNA Current Affairs Program Insight follows that river system upstream into Myanmar's conflict zones and investigates. And our colleague, who's the producer, Prisha, joins us this morning.
0: Good morning, Prisha. So you went on the ground. Can you tell us what you actually saw when you were there?
13: Well, I saw murky rivers, and one of the locals there actually showed me an old photo of one of the major rivers in northern Thailand, which is the Gok River. And at that time, the water was crystal clear. But what I saw was nothing like it. It was very murky. It was very brown. And it's not surprising that the officials in Thailand detected various kinds of heavy metals in these rivers, in the north and in the northeast as well, including the Mekong itself. And in some cases, their levels have gone beyond the safety standards, especially arsenic, which can lead to health, serious health problems, such as cancer, if it accumulates in our body. And people have been talking about this issue, this contamination, for actually more than a year now. But to them, not much has been done, not much has changed, and they continue to see, you know, the consequences of the river that they use. And when we were filming there, we met a fisherman, and one of them had just caught a big fish with unusual lesions, and they are quite concerned about it, and this is what he told us.
14: คือแผลแดงนี่อันตรายแล้วรับประทานก็ไม่ได้ขายก็ไม่ออกเขาบอกให้เก็บไว้พรุ่งนี้ไอ้ประมงเชียงรายเนี่ยเขาจะเอาไปตรวจที่กรุงเทพก็คิดอย่างเดียวคือว่าเออหรือว่าเขาจะปล่อยสารมาอีกไหมไม่ปล่อยแค่นั้นแหละสารจากไหนคะเนี่ยที่ว่าพม่าปล่อยสารพิษก็เพราะไอ้นี่แหละ
13: Well, the experts I spoke to say it's possible that that toxins have weakened the fish immune system, and that makes it easier for them to get infected, and that's why you see the red wounds. And these murky rivers in northern Thailand, they flow from Myanmar, and that's why the attention has turned upstream to parts of Myanmar where rare earth mining has been expanding unregulated.
1: Yeah, that fish did not look good, Prisha. It's so sad. So apart from official data, Prisha, you also collected your own water samples. Can you tell us a bit more about that?
13: Yes. Well, there are official reports, definitely, but they only test surface water once a month at fixed monitoring stations. And these rivers are very long, hundreds and hundreds of kilometers, not to mention the Mekong, which is nearly 5,000 kilometers in length. But there are only 18 stations used by the Thai Pollution Control Department. And not every community, you know, lives near one. So we collected our own water samples from different spots along the river system because we wanted to see what we find on the ground matches what the government has reported. And we also wanted to see how far the contamination has spread as well. And you can find out, you know, what we have discovered in the episode itself. But what many people might not realize is how careful these water sampling procedures have to be. You have to collect the water at the right depth, you know, 10 to 15 centimeters below the surface. You have to rinse your equipment a few times to make sure that whatever is in your sterile bottle that might contaminate your heavy metals that you got in the river will not be there. And then you have to add some chemical to preserve the heavy metals so that the lab can test them when they get to the lab. And the chemical has to be like concentrated enough. So there are so many steps to follow, and you must preserve the water immediately in ice as well to keep it cool.
0: So Prisha, apart from testing water samples, you also trace contamination in the rivers that led you to food, which is, you know, sounds like a really alarming link. Tell us what you discovered.
13: Yeah, so we just didn't stay by the river. We followed the rivers into canals, into farms, and into what people eat, basically, because if something is in the water, you would want to know how far it travels, and that's what we want to find out. So we met farmers in northern Thailand. We met farmers in northeastern Thailand as well. Basically, we we travel downstream. And these people, they depend entirely on the rivers, especially the Mekong, to grow rice and vegetables. There is a shift in confidence, I could feel. The same river that they rely on every day is now the one that they have begun to question. And one of the farmers whose organic farm sits right on the bank of the Mekong, far downstream in northeastern Thailand, he has expressed concern about the contamination issue. So let's hear what he said.
14: บางทีมันก็มีการแสบผิวหนังเราถูกกับน้ำทุกวันนะเราก็ไม่รู้ว่ามันจะเป็นสารหรือไม่เลยแต่เราก็ต้องเมื่อเรารู้สึกแล้วเราก็ต้องไปอาบน้ำทำความสะอาดของเราตลอดถ้าเขาเป็นพิษเราก็ต้องรับมันเต็มอยู่เลย เพราะว่าน้ำไหลตลอดน้ำไหลมาตลอดความสะอาดมันสะอาดแต่หน้าอย่างนี้มันสะอาดอยู่แล้วแต่ว่าความสะอาดของมันแฝงด้วยยาพิษหรืออะไรก็ไม่รู้นะเราก็มองไม่เห็น
13: Well, the thing is, for these residents, even though they don't trust the water they use, they basically have no choice because they have to keep using it for their livelihoods.
0: All right, Prisha, thank you very much. You can watch Thailand's Poison Rivers on Insight tonight at 9 p.m. on CNA.
1: And you can also catch Fine Work on CNA Video On Demand and CNA's Insider YouTube page. All right, a French doctor says that a local woman infected with the Hantavirus virus is in the final stage of supportive care as she receives treatment with an artificial lung. And she was one of the passengers on the MV Hondius where an outbreak occurred.
0: This brings to 11 the number of reported cases linked to the ship. 9 are confirmed to have contracted the virus, which has claimed 3 lives. Authorities taking pains to play down the threat posed by the Hantavirus. European officials stressing that the risk of infection remains low, though they are continuing to hunt for new cases as the incubation period could last as long as 6 weeks. The U.S. Centers for Disease Control says the same and has activated more than 100 staff to work on a response.
1: And the World Health Organization reiterates the virus is not comparable to COVID-19, with the outbreak linked only to the ship. And the European Union's health agency says it's found no behavioral differences in the virus, meaning it hasn't mutated.
15: Preliminary investigations based on the whole genome sequencing that is available to us suggest that there are no indications that this virus is acting any different from the known virus circulating in some regions of the world. All sequences obtained to date are virtually identical, which means that there is likely only a single transmission event from an infected animal to a human.
0: 17 people under observation in Italy and Spain have tested negative for antivirus. The Hondius is expected to arrive at the port of Rotterdam on Monday, where it will be disinfected. Once there, the 27 people still on board will quarantine themselves. Operators of the Hondius say it's not clear when cruises will resume. And coming up in the next hour on Asia First. Gunfire sparks panic at the Philippine Senate as a lawmaker says stays barricaded for a fourth day evading an ICC arrest warrant.
16: And in business news, U.S. Senate confirms Kevin Warsh as the Federal Reserve's next chair. We'll take a look at what that appointment means for independence at the world's most influential central bank.

0: Saturday on Japan Hour. Famed for its deers, cycle around Nara across persimmon fields, shrines and temples. Once the capital of ancient Japan, visit a kofun, the ancient burial site of emperors. Japan Hour, Saturday on CNA.
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2: Drugs like this are part of the new wave that we are seeing in the drug market.
3: 17-year-old Chinese male smoking weed. He was pronounced dead the same day, but there was no weed in the system.
4: Someone told me, hey, this is similar to weed. It's more intense. After a while, people start overdose.
5: 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It's okay to take them because you won't be able to be caught.
6: That is mushrooming of clandestine labs.
7: मैंने एक लैब में खुद गया हूँ बनते हुए देखा हूँ एस्ट्रोनॉट जैसा सूट पूरा ऊपर से नीचे सूट फुल कवर.
3: Drug syndicate is very smart. 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
8: It's that cat and mouse game.
9: On some days, we barely scrape by, maybe only have two or three orders. I need to prevent my parents' business from failing even more. I needed to hire a team, reopen a shopfront, clean up my online store. I don't think my parents are fully agreeable. I still do it anyway.
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0: is Asia First.
1: Good morning, I'm Arnold Gay. It's 9 o'clock here in Singapore and also 9 in Beijing, where we start the show. President Trump meets his Chinese counterpart Xi Jinping in less than an hour from now. The Iran war, discussions on U.S. arms sales to Taiwan, mutual trade and AI expected to be key areas of discussion. Keep with us here on CNA for live coverage and analysis as the leaders of the world's two biggest economies come face to face. Mr. Trump arrived in Beijing last evening, accompanied by a group of executives from some of America's most valuable companies, including Tesla's Elon Musk and NVIDIA's Jensen Huang.
2: Hello there, I'm Yasmin Yonkers. Dramatic scenes unfold in the Philippine Senate, where a lawmaker remains holed up for the fourth day now, evading an international arrest warrant. Multiple gunshots heard last night, sending journalists, lawmakers and staff fleeing for cover. President Ferdinand Marcos Jr. calls for calm, insisting his government had no involvement in the incident and doesn't know who's responsible. The whereabouts of Senator Ronald de la Rosa, former President Rodrigo Duterte's top enforcer during his bloody drug war, are still unknown. Plus, Iran says its military is maintaining the highest level of readiness and that there is no room for retreat as the ceasefire with the U.S. hangs in the balance, while U.S. Vice President J.D. Vance believes progress is being made in negotiations.
3: I'm Elizabeth Neal with your business news. The U.S. Senate confirms Kevin Warsh as the Federal Reserve's next chair.
4: The ayes are 54, the nays are 45. The nomination is confirmed.
3: The most partisan vote ever for an American central bank chief, one that follows months of pressure from President Trump for lower interest rates, even as analysts say fresh inflation data complicates the case for cuts.
1: President Trump and his Chinese counterpart Xi Jinping set for a high-stakes summit as underlying frictions persist. Both are set to meet for talks in the next hour following a welcome ceremony in Beijing.
2: Well, expected on the agenda, it's trade, Taiwan, technology and tactics on the Middle East, and the top U.S. diplomat.

0: But Marco Rubio says that Washington wants China to press Iran to change course in the war. Mr. Trump received a lavish welcome when he arrived in Beijing last night. His visit comes nearly a decade since the last U.S. president, him, during his first time, visited back in 2017. And Vice President Han Sung greeted Mr. Trump. Joining our business leaders, including the CEOs of NVIDIA, Apple, Tesla and Boeing. And Reuters reports the U.S. and China are looking at cutting tariffs on $30 billion worth of non-sensitive goods.
1: It will be the leaders' first face-to-face meeting in more than half a year. Mr. Trump said he will prioritize trade over Iran, but he's expected to press Mr. Xi to influence Tehran. China is a major buyer of Iranian oil, and the Americans believe Beijing may be able to sway Tehran in the ongoing conflict. Mr. Trump earlier said his mission is to, quote, open up China to lift relations. Beijing is seeking equality and respect.
2: 中方愿同美方一道秉持平等、尊重、互惠的精神，扩大合作，管控分歧，为变乱交织的世界注入更多的稳定性和确定性。
0: And Tan Sehui is tracking this visit since last night and also the summit. She joins us from Beijing for the very latest. Sehui, it's been more than 12 hours since President Trump touched down. And of course, now it's time for that formal welcome that Beijing is going to lay out for the U.S. leader. Tell us what we can expect in the next hour and how has China prepared for Mr. Trump's visit?
3: Well, I'm standing outside Mr. Trump's hotel, about 400 meters away from there. In about a half an hour's time, we should be able to see Mr. Trump leaving the hotel in his presidential motorcade as he makes his way to the Great Hall of the People. That's where the high-stakes meeting between Mr. Trump and Mr. Xi will take place. The entire world will be watching that meeting, including us. We will be looking out for that handshake. We will break down that, the dynamics of that handshake that will be happening at the Great Hall of the People. That is the political center of Beijing. That's where Mr. Xi meets all the top foreign dignitaries there. So there is great significance in that location. Later on, both will be meeting for a bilateral meeting, and hopefully there will be a joint statement that will come out, possibly covering deals across different industries, perhaps aviation, agriculture, as well as tech. The White House has also announced that Mr. Trump will be likely making his way to the Temple of Heaven in the afternoon. Now, that has cultural significance as well. Historically, Chinese emperors would go there to pray for harvest and abundance and also for affirmation for divine leadership. And so that just shows how much Beijing places significance on this visit and also showing the cultural heritage of Beijing. And to wrap up the day, China will be hosting Mr. Trump to a state banquet, and he could be meeting Chinese Premier Li Qiang there.
1: Sehui, China will be looking to stabilize ties with the United States, but we also know there are a number, a lot of them contentious issues on the agenda. So what is President Xi looking to get out of this meeting with President Trump?
3: Well, China wants to talk tech, it wants to talk trade, it wants to talk Taiwan. When it comes to tech, they want to see export restrictions being eased, especially on advanced AI. And when it comes to trade, they're looking to lower that tariff rate and also possibly purchase different things from the U.S., including soybeans, beef, and even Boeing aircraft. Also talk about the Taiwan issue, especially since it is a very sensitive issue to China. We've seen this growing confidence from China in dealing with Mr. Trump in terms of negotiations. They know what his personality is like, what his character is like, especially since his first term as U.S. president. And we understand and have seen that China will stop, will not do anything to stop in terms of retaliation when it comes to restricting exports of critical minerals as well as rare earths. And so we see this growing confidence in terms of negotiating with the U.S. But with that said, when we look back at the arrival just last night when Mr. Trump and Air Force One touched down on the tarmac of Beijing Capital International Airport. Who greeted him? Well, it was Vice President Han Zheng. That was a higher level than back in 2017 when the State Councilor had greeted Mr. Trump. And so that shows just how much China places importance. They want to show great respect to Mr. Trump. Hopefully, this means that Mr. Trump could be more amenable, more cooperative, and possibly compromise on certain deals.
0: Tan Sohui, thank you very much for that update from Beijing. We'll see you again later. Thank you.
1: We spoke earlier with Bates Gill. He's senior fellow at the National Bureau of Asian Research. Dr. Gill says maintaining a positive relationship will be key for both leaders.
2: Well, I think we have to say that if there is no great outcome, that's still a great outcome. What I mean, of course, is that when these two major powers, the two most powerful countries on Earth, are able to sit down and at least have a conversation with each other, that's a positive. But I suspect there will be some important outcomes. Certainly, President Trump wants to come back with something he can boast about, talk about. There will probably be some increases in Chinese imports of American goods. There may well be some discussion of possible investments by China in the United States. There's been talk of an establishment of a board of trade and investment where the two can talk about those sectors that are less sensitive and find ways to improve their trade relationship. Those are pretty minor developments, but nonetheless, I think positive overall in maintaining the stability for the relationship. Well, I do think it's an interesting parlor game, I suppose, to discuss who has the upper hand. And the fact is that both leaders have certain advantages in their hand, but they also are facing some difficulties and may be weaker in some situations. The key point, I think, though, is that both have a general agreement on certain of these big issues. And one is, of course, to stabilize the trade relationship. That's something they ought to be able to maintain and carry forth throughout the rest of this year. And of course, with regard to the war in Iran, both leaders have an interest in seeing that war settled. They may have different views about how that gets done, but I think they can find common ground on that. I don't think there's going to be any particular breakthrough that we see as a result of the two talking with one another. And in fact, recent news that just came out with the New York Times that China may be considering some weapon shipments to Iran could actually upset that apple cart. So we'll just have to wait and see whether or not the two countries really come to any kind of agreement or understanding about the future of the war in Iran.
1: We'll bring you coverage of the welcome ceremony for President Trump in Beijing before he holds bilateral talks with President Xi. That's scheduled to take place at the top of the next hour. Do also follow our live blog on our website, cna.asia. President Xi hosting his US counterpart with the full pomp and ceremony at the opulent Great Hall of the People at 10 a.m. local time, followed by a bilateral meeting at 10:15. Stay with us as we bring you the latest updates, key moments and analysis as events unfold.
0: The Philippine President Ferdinand Marcos Jr. has denied any hand in last night's chaos at the Senate.
1: The building, rather, was placed on lockdown after gunshots were fired in the building where Senator Ronald De La Rosa is holed up. He's wanted by the International Criminal Court. Journalists scrambled for cover as a burst of gunfire rang outside Senate Plenary Hall. Set about 7:30 p.m. local time, a throng of armed security personnel was seen as other senators said they were prevented from leaving the premises.
0: Authorities say there are no casualties and an investigation into who fired the shots is underway. President Marcos urged calm as the government looks into the possibility of a destabilization plot. He added that there was no instruction to arrest Mr. De La Rosa.
4: The thing to do now is to tell our people all to calm down and we will get to the bottom of this. Alamin natin kung sino ang gumawa nitong gulo na ito. 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
0: Mr. De La Rosa is set to still be in the Senate premises as of this morning, and his lawyer posted photos from the site of last night's incident to dispel rumors that it was staged to allow his escape.
1: Senator De La Rosa was chief enforcer of former President Rodrigo Duterte's bloody war on drugs. He earlier said his arrest was imminent after the ICC unsealed his warrant for alleged crimes against humanity. He's denied involvement in illegal killings.
0: And he urged his supporters to block the arrest and gather in the Senate, where he's being holed up since Monday after months in hiding.
5: Hindi na tayo membro ng ICC. Why are we insisting to carry out this warrants of arrest issued by ICC? We are not under no obligation to carry out such a warrant of arrest. Hindi tayo membro. Ang klaro dyan, lahat ito ay politika.
1: Marie Jo Ramos was outside the Senate building in Metro Manila. She told us more about the tightened security on the ground, and also what's next for Senator Ronald De La Rosa.
6: Tensions escalated in the Senate last night over a possible arrest of Senator Bato De La Rosa tied to the ICC investigation into his alleged involvement in drug war killings as ex-President Duterte's henchman. The situation, the mood here is very different from the chaos that transpired last night, where we saw journalists and Senate personnel running for cover after gunshots were heard. But De La Rosa supporters are still outside the Senate premises. They are camped here playing loud music in support of the senator, and they said that they will also hold a program later. We can also see the Senate gate having barbed wire guarded as well, and journalists were not allowed to enter the building. We know last night that former Senate President Tito Soto said that he was harassed by the supporters of Senator Bato De La Rosa while exiting the Senate premises. Although we have not seen Senator Bato De La Rosa this morning, last night Senate President Alan Peter Cayetano said that De La Rosa remained inside the Philippine Senate. The recently unsealed ICC warrant against De La Rosa became the center of a political insecurity standoff inside the Senate, where he had been hiding since Monday under the Senate protective custody under the Senate leadership of a known Duterte ally. Yesterday, the Supreme Court held a special session following a petition of Senator De La Rosa to block his arrest. But instead of issuing a temporary restraining order, the High Court deferred its decision and ordered officials to respond within 72 hours or until the end of Monday.
0: The man barricaded inside the Philippine Senate with an international arrest warrant bearing his name was once the most feared police chief in the country. The 64-year-old senator started his career as a young lieutenant, fresh from the military academy. He was posted to the Philippines' southern city of Davao. That's where he met a mayor in 1986 who would change everything. The barrel-chested military man has been nicknamed Bato, the Filipino word for a rock, since the early days of his career. Bato is also the name of the village where he was born. And the two grew close, with Duterte even standing as principal sponsor when De La Rosa got married. And he served as the police chief of Davao City, serving both Duterte and his daughter Sara as city mayors. And he once told local media that decades of working with Rodrigo Duterte meant they understood each other instinctively without needing many words. When Duterte assumed the presidency in 2016, he appointed his former police chief to be the head of the National Police Force. And that put De La Rosa in charge of delivering his war on drugs. The anti-drug campaign saw police officers scour neighborhoods to apprehend suspected drug dealers and users. De La Rosa publicly pledged an aggressive crackdown, vowing to, quote, crush drug lords and warning of, quote, killings in the name of drugs. And some of De La Rosa's remarks were later cited in court documents submitted to the International Criminal Court in the Duterte case. Well, by the time President Duterte left office in 2022, police data showed some 6,000 were killed in the operations. And after leaving the police force, De La Rosa was elected to the Philippine Senate in 2019, placing at the top five. He won re-election in 2025. The first sign the so-called rock was cracking came last November. That's when speculations emerged. The ICC had already issued a warrant of arrest against him. And for six

0: bringing an end to one of the most divisive processes of selecting a central bank chief in decades. We will take a look at what that appointment means for independence at the world's most influential central bank.
1: CNA's app and website just dropped a new feature, games. Easy to play and great for quick breaks on a busy day. We have five games. Here's Buzzword, where you form as many words as you can using the given letters. All words have to include the center letter. Make it extra fun by inviting a friend to a challenge. Over at Guessword, you have six chances to uncover the hidden word, using the color feedback to see if you place the letters correctly. In Mini Crossword and Mini Sudoku, challenge yourself by completing them in the shortest time possible. Feeling stuck? You can always play with a friend or ask for help. We also have an all-time favorite, Word Search. There's only one rule, drag from the first to the last letter in any direction, including backwards and diagonally. Here's the fun part. When you sign in, you can build streaks when you play daily, earn badges, and even if you miss a day, you can use a freeze to save your streak. Have fun!
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2: 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I'm revisiting the Chinese migrants building fragile new lives in America.
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6: 现在搞得都人心惶惶了，非常的后悔。我想大部分人都非常的后悔。And
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12: That's where the risk lies.
9: We dive deeper for what it means and why it matters to you.

0: Well, the U.S. Senate has confirmed Kevin Warsh as the next chair of the Federal Reserve.
1: The ayes are 54, the nays are 45. The nomination is confirmed.
0: He replaces Jerome Powell, who has served in the top leadership position since 2018. And Mr. Powell's term is set to expire tomorrow, but he plans to remain on the Fed's board. Mr. Warsh inherits a central bank that President Donald Trump has repeatedly attacked for not lowering interest rates as aggressively as he would like. The Wall Street veteran previously served as a Fed governor from 2006 to 2011. He's echoed Mr. Trump's calls to ease policy. But at his Senate confirmation hearing, he vowed to not act as Trump's, quote, sock puppet, and promised to defend the central bank's independence. Well, Mr. Warsh's confirmation along partisan lines has fueled concerns over the Fed's future decision-making. But Anastasia Amoroso from Partners Group explains why she believes the central bank will remain independent after coming under recent political pressure.
2: I mean, look, we're certainly at a crossroads, I think, when it comes to monetary policy. And it's understandably so, because some people are looking at parts of the labor market and seeing weakness. Other people prefer to focus on the fact they never actually got to 2% target inflation. So I understand the division at this point in time. On the Fed independence, you know, look, we may have to worry about this for as long as the current president is the current president. But at the same time, this institution has been time tested, even including over the course of the last year. So I do think the Fed ultimately preserves the independence despite the concerns about it. I mean, I think the Fed has to look at the U.S. economy for what it is, which is quite insulated from what is happening in the Middle East. And yes, we do have the price impact and the fact that gasoline prices in some states $5 or $6 a gallon. You know, that's one thing. But the reality is U.S. has achieved, by and large, energy independence. So we don't have the physical commodity shortages. In fact, if you look at the U.S. natural gas.

0: gas production. It's a record high. U.S. oil production is a record high. We're minimal importers of oil, and we're actually becoming very significant exporters of LNG, for example. So, you know, so for that reason, I think the economic growth should continue to be stable. And again, you know, look, if you look at energy inflation, it represents about 6.5% of the CPI basket. We don't want to see those prices go higher, but at the same time, I don't think it derails the inflation easing elsewhere story, and I don't think it actually derails growth. So that's sort of the balancing act right now, is as long as growth is holding on and AI is propelling it, and as long as inflation is really not surging on a core basis, I think the Fed can stay where it is. I will say, this is not bad news for the market. This is not bad news for the economy. I think the good news is the fact that you have 375 basis points of room to work with if we need support. We currently don't need it, which is a good place to be.
1: Oh, cautious trade across Asia Pacific as traders weigh a tech rally against mounting inflation concerns. Investors are also looking ahead to a high-stakes meeting between U.S. President Donald Trump and his Chinese counterpart Xi Jinping on clues for the future of U.S.-China ties and global trade. Now, the U.S. leader is accompanied by a group of U.S. executives, including the bosses of Tesla and NVIDIA. Zooming into South Korea right now, the KOSPI climbing 1.3% after notching a record close yesterday as chip makers resumed a rally. Samsung Electronics nearly 4% higher right now. That's after the country's prime minister urged government support to avert a strike amid stalled wage negotiations between the company and union. Well, Singapore's STI just coming online, struggling for a direction a little here. But we're also tracking shares of Singapore Airlines ahead of its latest earnings release. It's expected to record an on-year drop in profit as the ongoing Middle East conflict continues to drive fuel prices higher and disrupt travel and cargo routes. Similar concerns for Air New Zealand as well. We're seeing its shares sink nearly 3% there after it forecast its biggest annual pre-tax loss in 4 years. Now, the International Energy Agency has warned that global oil stockpiles are being depleted at a record pace as disruption from the war on Iran continues. The IEA's latest data showed global oil stockpiles have declined by almost 250 million barrels since the war started. The agency said reserves of crude oil and refined fuel fell by almost 4 million barrels per day in April. That is more than the consumption of oil in the UK and Germany combined. Well, the IEA now expects global oil demand to fall by 420,000 barrels a day this year to 104 million barrels per day. This is a downward revision compared with what the agency had expected before the Iran war. IEA's warning adds to concerns that stockpiles of some fuels could reach critically low levels in the months ahead. Consumption also under pressure, especially in some Asian countries, as the price hikes dampen demand and slows economic growth. Well, thinning oil reserves and higher fuel prices in the Philippines have prompted the Manila Electric Company to implement rotating power outages in several areas. The power distributor said this means areas on red alert will experience 2 to 3 hour-long rotating outages. A red alert status will be issued when power supply is insufficient to meet consumer demand. Now, this happens when several power plants are placed on forced outage or running below full capacity, causing a drop in power supply. A report said nearly a million customers of the power distributor experienced interruptions lasting 2 to 3 hours on Wednesday. Well, still ahead, Iran looking to widen its chokehold on the Strait of Hormuz, a waterway that's directly linked to the world's energy woes.

0: 全部抢光了。
1: Tens of thousands of Chinese citizens risked everything to reach America. But now the U.S. is a very different place.
2: In terms of border crossings, they're at zero.
3: Out. You gotta move.
1: My name is Wei Du. I'm revisiting the Chinese migrants building fragile new lives in America.
4: 这是不是最后的晚餐呀？
5: 现在搞得都人心惶惶了，非常的后悔。我想大部分人都非常的后悔。
1: And discovering a country at war with itself over who the American dream belongs to.
6: What's your name? What's your name?
7: Come here, try it. Come on.
6: Spire City.
7: Watch out.
1: Walk the Line, Ice Nation, on demand at cna.asia.

0: Good morning, you're watching Asia First, and here's a look at the top stories that we've been following.
1: President Trump set to meet his Chinese counterpart Xi Jinping this morning in about 30 minutes from now. The Iran war, discussions on U.S. arms sales to Taiwan, neutral trade and AI expected to be key areas of discussion. Mr. Trump arrived in Beijing last evening, accompanied by a group of executives from some of America's most valuable companies, including Tesla's Elon Musk and Nvidia's Jensen Huang.
0: Dramatic scenes unfold in the Philippine Senate, where a lawmaker remains holed up for the fourth day now, evading an international arrest warrant. President Ferdinand Marcos Jr. calls for calm, insisting his government had no involvement in the incident and doesn't know who's responsible.
1: Iran says its military is maintaining the highest level of readiness and that there's no room for retreat as the ceasefire with the U.S. hangs in the balance. The Vice President, J.D. Vance, believes progress is being made in negotiations. And
2: the ayes are 54, the nays are 45. The nomination is confirmed.
0: And that means Kevin Warsh clinches the U.S. Senate's approval as the Federal Reserve's next chair in the most partisan vote ever for an American central bank chief. This follows months of pressure from President Trump for lower interest rates, even as analysts say fresh inflation data complicates the case for cuts. A French doctor says that a local woman infected with a Hunter virus is in the final stage of supportive care as she receives treatment with an artificial lung. And she was one of the passengers on the MV Hondius. That's where an outbreak occurred.
1: This brings to 11 the number of reported cases linked to the vessel. 9 are confirmed to have contracted the virus, which has claimed 3 lives. Authorities are taking pains to downplay the threat posed by the Hunter virus. European officials stressing that the risk of infection remains low, though they are continuing to hunt for new cases, as the incubation period could last as long as 6 weeks. The U.S. Centers for Disease Control says the same and has activated more than 100 staff to work on a response.
0: The World Health Organization reiterates the virus is not comparable to COVID-19, with the outbreak linked only to the ship. And the European Union's health agency says it's found no behavioral differences in the virus, meaning it hasn't mutated.
3: Preliminary investigations, based on the whole genome sequencing that is available to us, suggest that there are no indications that this virus is acting any different from the known virus circulating in some regions of the world. All sequences obtained to date are virtually identical, which means that there was likely only a single transmission event from an infected animal to a human.

0: 17 people under observation in Italy and Spain have tested negative for hantavirus. The Hondius is expected to arrive at the port of Rotterdam on Monday, where it will be disinfected. Once there, the 27 people still on board will quarantine themselves. Operators of the Hondius say it's not clear when cruises will resume.
1: Meantime, French authorities have lifted a lockdown on a British cruise ship docked in the western port city of Bordeaux after confirming a stomach flu outbreak.
0: Officials dismiss any link to the deadly hantavirus and are now allowing asymptomatic passengers to disembark. Authorities say dozens on board showed symptoms of stomach issues. A 92-year-old British guest also died of a heart attack during an earlier stop in Brittany, but officials say his death did not appear to be linked to the outbreak.
1: And initial tests have also ruled out norovirus, but secondary tests are still underway. Norovirus, it's a highly contagious virus that causes vomiting and diarrhea. Most people get better within 1 to 3 days, but they can still spread the illness for a few days after. It's rarely fatal, though it can be dangerous for certain populations, such as the elderly or those with weakened immune systems.
0: And we have more coverage on the story, including how passengers on board coped during the lockdown. Find out more on our website, cna.asia, and also our mobile app.
1: Iran's military has vowed that it will not back down from the ongoing conflict with the US and Israel.
0: Tehran said it's maintaining the highest level of readiness amid a shaky truce with its adversaries. It also claims it has prevented the US from achieving its objectives, adding there would be no room for retreat when the war ends. The statement comes shortly after President Trump said the truce was on what he called life support.
1: Negotiations between Washington and Tehran appear to have stalled over terms to end the conflict. Tehran insists the war must end first on all fronts before talks on difficult issues like its nuclear program can be addressed. The U.S. wants Iran's commitment to give up its nuclear ambitions and reopen the Strait of Hormuz. Despite the apparent impasse, U.S. Vice President J.D. Vance says there's been progress in talks.
2: I think that we are making progress. The fundamental question is, do we make enough progress that we satisfy the president's red line? And the red line is very simple. He needs to feel confident that we've put a number of protections in place such that Iran will never have a nuclear weapon.
0: Blake Sifton has been tracking developments for CNA. He tells us more about these stumbling blocks which are hindering a deal.
3: Those peace negotiations are stalled and essentially remain deadlocked. But despite that, President Trump said he doesn't need Beijing's help to end the war in Iran or reopen the Strait of Hormuz before he left for that crucial summit in China. Now, for their part, Iran are sticking to demands that President Trump has called garbage and that are viewed as non-starters for the U.S. They include a demand that the United States pay Iran war reparations for damage caused in Iran during the conflict, as well as recognize Iranian sovereignty over the Strait of Hormuz. Iran also wants the U.S. to lift the blockade of Iranian ports, end sanctions against Tehran, and reach a permanent ceasefire in Lebanon, where Hezbollah and Israel continue to fight despite a shaky temporary ceasefire remaining in effect. Now, President Trump and other U.S. officials have threatened to return to war if Iran doesn't reach a deal, but that might be easier said than done. A report in the New York Times says that U.S. intelligence has determined that Iran has regained access to 30 of their 33 missile launch sites along the Strait of Hormuz, which suggests that they still maintain serious military capabilities in the area, and that they also maintain some 70% of their pre-war missile stockpiles. Now, this is despite President Trump and other U.S. officials saying that the war has badly degraded Iran's military. Now, also, there are increasing concerns that the U.S. has depleted its own stockpile of Tomahawk cruise missiles, as well as Patriot missile interceptors and other vital missiles.
1: Well, with the Strait of Hormuz central to this conflict, Tehran is reportedly looking to significantly expand its boundaries over the narrow waterway. Iranian state media says the IRGC has redefined its operational zone off the strait, stretching from the port city of Jusk to on the Gulf of Oman in the east to an area beyond Keshem Island in the west. And under the new definition, the strait under its supervision would span a distance of about 500 kilometers from east to west. That's 10 times the previous width. A senior IRGC official reportedly said Iran is closely monitoring every development in that region. And Iranian officials have signaled that they see the control of the strait as a long-term strategic goal. It comes amid a revelation, with the Israeli Prime Minister's office saying Benjamin Netanyahu secretly traveled to the United Arab Emirates in March for talks with Sheikh Mohammed bin Zayed in what would have been a historic breakthrough in relations between the two countries. But the UAE's foreign ministry denied that the trip took place. Iran, which has struck the UAE more than others in the Gulf when hostilities were at its height, also responded to the reported visit, saying those colluding with Israel to sow division will be held to account. The British Prime Minister Keir Starmer has warned Labour MPs that any move to challenge his leadership would plunge the party into chaos.
0: Now, this comes as The Times is reporting that Health Minister Wes Streeting is poised to resign and start his bid to challenge and replace Mr. Starmer as Labour leader and Prime Minister. Mr. Streeting would need the support of 81 Labour lawmakers to enter the leadership race. British media says more than 80 MPs have called for Mr. Starmer to step down, while at least four junior ministers have resigned from his government. But it's unclear how many of these lawmakers actually back Mr. Streeting.
1: And more than 100 MPs have signed a statement supporting Mr. Starmer. His leadership is under mounting pressure after Labour's historic defeat in local elections earlier this month. The party lost 1,400 council seats in England and failed to win the Welsh Parliament for the first time in 27 years.
0: Supporters of Mr. Streeting say he could challenge Mr. Starmer for leadership as early as today. The two met ahead of the state opening of Parliament, where King Charles laid out the priorities of the Starmer government for the year ahead.
4: Every element of the nation's energy, defence and economic security will be tested. My government will respond to this world with strength and aim to create a country that is fair for all.
1: Well, the opposition highlighted the unusual timing of the King's speech there, given the rebellion within the Labour Party.
5: This is a highly unusual moment. The Prime Minister is in office, but not in power. Everyone is trying to pretend it's all right. It's not all right. It is clear his authority has gone, and that he will not be able to deliver what little there is in this King's speech. This is a government less than 2 years in office, which has already run out of ideas and run out of road.
0: And we are very shortly, going to bring you to Beijing, where President Trump's motorcade is about to leave the Four Seasons Hotel for the Great Hall of the People. Once he's there, he'll be given a formal welcome by China prior to his bilateral summit with President Xi Jinping. So I did a bit of a search, Four Seasons to the Great Hall of the People.
1: Tell me, Arnold.
0: It's about a 20-minute ride.
1: But is
0: given,
1: it?
0: Yeah, but given that, you know, the roads will be closed for him, it's expected that it'll be, much, much quicker, maybe 10 minutes or so.
1: Yeah, zoom, zoom, zoom all the way, I think.
0: Absolutely, yeah.
1: Well, Mr. Trump is on a state visit to China, the first visit by a U.S. president in nearly a decade. And the last time a U.S. leader even stepped foot on China, it was actually him, Arnold, in his first term in office. Okay, where is he going? He's going to the Great Hall of the People. I mean, you're looking at it right now. It should be very familiar to you. It's used a lot for China's National People's Congress, which we cover very closely here at CNA. It hosts major state, legislative and ceremonial events. And it's really where China stages power, its party meetings, state banquets. There's going to be one tonight where Mr. Trump and his entourage will be attending. Lots of diplomacy events and major political set pieces at the Great Hall.
0: We also have an itinerary of sorts, you know, that the bilateral meeting expected to take place for about 2 hours, you know, from 10 o'clock to about noon. They'll break for lunch, and there's going to be apparently a visit to the Temple
1: of Heaven,
0: sometime in the afternoon. That apparently is highly symbolic as well, because that's where the emperors would go to pray for a good harvest, and they would be there to seek guidance, you know, as well on how to govern the country. Then I believe there's going to be a short break before they head for a state banquet tonight, a two-hour banquet. The timings, we've been told 6:30 to 8:30, but it's important to remember that, you know, there are going to be security considerations. So the precise details and timings may be something that, you know, we will have to update you on as we get them.
1: But what we know, of course, is that we are very interesting. We are very interested in what happens next. All right, so there you see the motorcycles accompanying the president in the Beast, for sure, that highly guarded armored car that he's in to take him from the Four Seasons Hotel to the Great Hall of the People, where President Xi Jinping will be waiting for him. And this is something all of us are looking for. It's the handshake, isn't it, Arnold? And I think the symbolism behind it. You see the flags. That's the Beast. Yep. You know he's in there.
0: Yep, somewhere in there, one of those cars, for sure. He will not be alone. He has a fairly large delegation traveling with him. Among them, the Scott Bessent is going to be there.
1: Treasury
0: as well.
1: Secretary.
0: The Treasury Secretary, because he's been at the forefront of advanced negotiations on the issue before the arrival, or before Mr. Trump arrived. And
1: Marco Rubio
0: will be there. Don't forget the 14 or so CEOs who will be there, because one of the top priorities for President Trump will be to walk away with deals, you know, for China to buy Boeing planes, you know, for China to buy soybeans, for example, for
1: beef.
0: China. There you go, right? A whole range of items that he'll be hoping to get to go home and, you know, talk about. Achieving success,
1: His
0: summit.
1: Listen,
0: it will bring you...
1: Yeah, we're looking at this closely.
0: ...of the welcome ceremony for President Trump in Beijing before he holds bilateral talks with President Xi. That's scheduled to take place in the next hour. Do also follow our live blog on our website, cna.asia. President Xi hosting his U.S. counterpart with full pomp and ceremony at the opulent Great Hall of the People, 10 a.m. local time. That's a reminder, followed by a bilateral meeting at 10:15. Stay with us as we bring you the latest updates, key moments and analysis as all the events unfold.
6: I'm Melissa, and today we're diving into something that's super relevant to many money-savvy Singaporeans spending across the border in Johor. And with me is Mr. Pratik Bhattacharjee, who is here to share with us how UOB is transforming cross-border payments. So, welcome, Pratik.
7: Thank you for having me here. Really excited.
6: At UOB, you've been looking at card spending data. So, what are some of the trends you're seeing?
7: UOB serves across the region, across the five markets, more than 8.4 million customers. And we are the largest consumer credit card issuer for both Visa and MasterCard in ASEAN for billings. What that means is that we really understand the pulse of the consumers and what is happening in their spending. Overall, cross-border spending on UOB cards in ASEAN markets went up by nearly 20% in the first half of 2025 compared to the same period in 2024. Our card data reveals that Johor is the top Malaysia city of choice for Singaporeans. As of June 2025, spending in Malaysia grew by 20%, with half of the spending in Johor.
6: Given Singaporeans' love of shopping in Johor, what credit card privileges can UOB offer to make the experiences more enjoyable?
7: UOB already offers credit and debit cards that work seamlessly overseas, from travel-centric cards like UOB Privy Miles credit card, Evol card with 0% FX fees, and multi-currency FX Plus debit card, to easy payments via Do It Now QR and fee-free overseas withdrawals at UOB ATMs. Our customers also get location-specific offers via our Rewards Plus program on UOB Tomorrow, which holds more than 1,000 local and regional deals.
6: That sounds exciting. So how would all that benefit someone like me?
7: So what we have done is to roll out what we call the cross-border rewards redemption. 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
6: You're telling me that now I can go on my shopping trips in Johor and use my reward points to pay?
7: You walk into one of those stores, take out your physical card, and you tap on the machine, and the machine will actually prompt you saying, do you want to pay with your points or with your card? 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
6: Now, the seamless cross-border lifestyle experience doesn't stop there, does it?
7: 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So when customers are spending, they don't incur additional charges.
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8: Our foreign ministers of the BRICS bloc are meeting in India today with war in the Middle East and its impact on the Global South expected to top the agenda.
1: And China's foreign minister isn't attending on account of the Trump-Xi summit happening in Beijing. Also, BRICS chair India, it will be keeping a very close eye on that meeting with New Delhi's U.S. foreign policy shaped by frictions between the superpowers.
0: India will also hope to drive consensus on economic cooperation and help set the agenda ahead of a leaders' summit in September. Nia Punia reports for CNA from New Delhi.
9: This is the first major BRICS event that India is hosting as chair for this year, and it's taking place here at Bharat Mandapam in the heart of New Delhi. The theme of its presidency is building resilience, innovation, cooperation and sustainability. But experts say that idea is being put to test by the Iran war and its outsized impact on developing countries of the global south. BRICS nations represent more than 50% of the world's population and more than 40% of the global economy. Now, the bloc was originally set up to include Brazil, Russia, India, China and South Africa, but today it has 10 member nations, including Indonesia, which joined the bloc last year. It also includes Iran and the United Arab Emirates, two countries that are on opposing sides of the Iran-US war.
10: Foreign ministers of BRICS member countries will exchange views on global and regional issues of mutual interest. On the second day, BRICS member and partner countries will participate in a session themed BRICS at 20, building for resilience, innovation, cooperation and sustainability.
9: Iran's foreign minister Abbas Araghchi is here representing Tehran, his first visit to India since the war began. Tehran has previously called on the BRICS grouping to condemn America's actions. New Delhi will have a tough balancing act to execute, and experts say it will try to keep the focus on economic issues and not geopolitical conflicts.
11: Hopefully, through our steerage, through our role there as a chairperson who has relations with both sides, we'll be able to keep not just the group together, but in looking for a productive and a positive way forward, because this is a time of challenge for the global order.
9: India wants to project itself as a leader of the global south, but doesn't want to use this forum to criticize the US, a key trade partner with whom it is still finalizing a crucial trade pact. New Delhi said in March that building consensus has been difficult because of the involvement of some member nations in this conflict. Experts say the true test will now be whether or not a joint statement is issued at the end of the two-day meeting. A meeting of deputy foreign ministers in late April ended without a joint statement being issued, but New Delhi did issue a chair's statement. In talks with Iran's foreign envoy, experts say New Delhi will raise the safe passage of 13 Indian ships still stuck at the Strait of Hormuz. Now, India relies on the strait for 40% of its crude oil imports and 90% of its liquefied petroleum gas supplies. The strait's closure has hit India's energy security, even though New Delhi has still been able to avoid raising prices at fuel stations. For CNAM, Neha Punia in New Delhi.
8: Well, the war in Iran expected to feature in talks between Presidents Donald Trump and Xi Jinping as they prepare to hold bilateral meetings. China is a major importer of Iranian and Middle East oil, so its economy could come under strain from the disruption caused by Tehran's Hormuz blockade and the U.S. naval siege on Iran. We want to take a look now at how Asian markets are performing as investors look ahead to that face-to-face meeting between the two leaders. Nikkei higher, higher. Singapore's STI is down about 0.4%. We've also got Chinese, mainland Chinese markets

0: coming online this hour, with the Shanghai composite down about 0.1%, but gains there for the Shenzhen component as well as the Hang Seng. And two Chinese tech giants are also in focus this morning. That is Tencent and Alibaba, missing sales expectations for the March quarter, both failing to monetize AI as quickly as investors were hoping. And they're both now pledging to continue to invest in and leverage AI. And minutes from now, when Presidents Trump and Xi meet, there will be diplomacy as well as symbolism.
1: Mr. Trump is expected to tour the Temple of Heaven. It's a historic complex that's tied to ritual, to power, and to imperial authority.
2: The site has long been associated with cosmic order, political legitimacy, and imperial authority, making it a carefully chosen backdrop for high-level statecraft.
3: It's where Chinese emperors once prayed for abundant harvests and affirmed their divine leadership. Historian Lars Ulrich Thom, founder of a Beijing walking tour company, says the imperial site carries deep political symbolism.
4: This place is so important for the emperor because this was where he received the mandate from heaven, the right to rule China.
3: But the temple, built in 1420, shows the two sides' long history of connection.
4: When the structure behind me burned down in the late 1800s, you simply could not find tree trunks that were high enough. So where did you go? You went to Oregon in the US. And in Oregon, you found redwood.
3: This week, Trump will be eager to land some economic wins and prop up public approval ratings bruised by his war with Iran. For him, the site's hall of prayer for good harvest may carry some literal resonance. The president needs China to buy more soybeans, grains and meat from U.S. farmers, who are among his biggest electorate ahead of November's midterm elections. China is the top market for U.S. farmers. But Beijing has dramatically scaled back its need for U.S. supplies, using it as a powerful lever against Trump's tariffs. Meanwhile, for Xi, the UNESCO-listed monument could offer more than just pageantry.
4: It's a very good backdrop to telling Donald Trump and to tell the world that China's here and has been here for thousands of years.
1: All right, it's time to go for a break. And when we return, it's live from Beijing, where tariffs, competition over tech, and the Iran war and Taiwan on the agenda for the two superpowers as Presidents Trump and Xi meet. You're looking at live pictures from the Chinese capital of Beijing.
2: The American president's first official engagement will be an arrival ceremony with Mr. Xi at the Great Hall of the People. The leaders will hold talks before a state banquet scheduled for later this evening. Keep with us. You're watching CNA.
5: Fish like this are turning up in northern Thai rivers. What's being extracted in Myanmar's conflict zones that's poisoning rivers in Thailand?
6: How come the Upper Mekong become a sacrifice zone?
5: Thailand's poisoned rivers. Insight tonight on CNA.
7: $2 million. 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
7: I'm going undercover to find out if there is something deeper at play. Prepaid packages, bargain or bad deal? 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
11: Does working overseas make you richer? In Dubai, a young Singaporean finds out that tax-free doesn't mean earning more. When more money isn't always the goal, why she left for Sweden. And when the maths stops working, why some choose to come home. Singaporeans working overseas. More money or a different life. Money Mind, Wednesday on CNA.
12: As a global energy crisis deepens, China doubles down on its plan for clean, limitless energy. Dubbed the Artificial Sun, scientists hope to crack the code on nuclear fusion. China green tech exports surge, but other sectors face headwinds.
13: Exports are the key growth driver the past couple of years, and if the rest of the world is suffering, the scope for China to continue to export its way to growth is limited.
12: Can China play the role of peacemaker in the Iran crisis?
14: Typically, China has economic leverage over countries that act like normal, rational economic countries. Iran's not like this.
12: Watch When Titans Clash on demand at cna.asia.

0: is Asia First.
1: Good morning. This is an extended version of Asia First. We bring you now to Beijing, where President Trump will be honored with a welcome ceremony before holding talks with his Chinese counterpart, Xi Jinping.
2: I believe that's Mr. Xi walking down the stairs, and the presidential motorcade is just about arriving. Mr. Trump is on familiar ground here. He's at the Great Hall of the People, and this is where he's been before because he last visited Beijing nearly a decade ago, and that was during his first term as president. And it was also the last time that a U.S. leader stepped foot on China.
1: Yeah, he is here in Beijing on a three-day visit, arriving last night. Scrutiny goes beyond the pomp and pageantry expected of a state visit. The two superpower rivals will have their high-stakes sit-down in the coming minutes, both sides facing tensions on multiple fronts. We are expecting his motorcade to arrive. There you go. We can actually see his motorcade arriving, I believe, in the outskirts of Tiananmen Square, the Great Hall of the People on the western side of the square. Trade, Taiwan, technology and security, discussions on these areas, all will take place under the cloud of the Iran war that Washington believes Beijing can influence Tehran to change course.
2: And reports suggest modest expectations for the summit for bilateral ties to be managed, to be stabilized, rather than to be reset. Mr. Trump says he wants to ask Mr. Xi to, quote, open up China, so that the top business leaders who are traveling with him, and there's an array of them from very big companies, he's hoping that they can work their so-called magic. Reuters reports the U.S. and China are looking at cutting tariffs on $30 billion worth of non-sensitive goods, Beijing seeking equality and respect.
1: We also know, of course, that he has a delegation, we were just talking about that, with him, and some analysts believe that cutting, you know, business deals, getting China to buy American goods is actually of the highest priority in terms of the agenda for President Trump. Meantime, China's ambassador to the U.S., Xie Feng, says both sides should strive to explore the correct way to get along in the new era. In his article for the People's Daily, Mr. Xie addressed the Taiwan issue as well, demanding the U.S. take concrete actions to abide by the One China principle.
2: Okay, at this present moment, the beast has slowed down and the man has stepped out of it.
1: That is President Trump.
2: In his bright red tie. And next thing that we'll be looking forward to is the handshake that he will have with President Xi Jinping of China. Let's take a look at him walking up the stairs, the two leaders ready for the meet and greet. Here we go.

0: So just a reminder that they met in South Korea just over 6 months ago, where they announced, if you like, a detente in their trade war. So trade and tariffs very much on the agenda as well. At least one thing has changed, you know, since that meeting in South Korea, and that, of course, is the Iran war. A big question about how that is going to complicate the summit as well. And there is a lot of talk that President Trump will be hoping that President Xi will be pressuring Iran to come to the negotiating table and find a solution to the conflict that's taking place right now. And of course, high up there as well is reopening the Strait of Hormuz.
1: Meet and greet happening right now, Arnold. The high-level Chinese delegation shaking hands and being introduced to President Trump. And I remember just a few moments ago seeing also the American delegation standing by. Hey, for more on the welcome ceremony and what we can expect in the coming hours, let's get to our correspondents. Tan Zihui joins us from Beijing. Nick Harper is in Washington, D.C. And I'd like to start first with Zihui, who's always standing by when the motorcade goes by. Zihui, tell us, the welcome ceremony for the president taking place at the Great Hall of the People. Can you tell us the significance of this venue on the western side of Tiananmen Square? And how does this compare to the last time that President Trump was welcomed in Beijing?
2: Well, the Great Hall of the People, that's where Mr. Xi greets foreign dignitary, top-level officials. So that holds great political significance. Just in 2017, he had met Mr. Trump at the same place, the state visit. It was accorded the state visit level welcome. That's the highest protocol that China offers. Back in 2017, Mr. Xi had personally greeted and welcomed Mr. Trump. And that's a key symbolism of how much level of respect that Mr. Xi accords Mr. Trump. We could expect this time around to for it to happen again. Back in 2017, we also saw the typical classic script of a state-level visit. We saw military honors, national anthems, also a typically tightly choreographed reception. And so we could expect that again this year. But what could be different back in 2017 and in this time? Back then, there was almost like a state visit plus Mr. Xi and Mr. Trump having an extended visit to the Forbidden City. That is the heart of Imperial China. Back then, the entire Forbidden City was restricted. Ordinary people could not go inside. And so it really gave Mr. Trump a kind of insight, reminiscent of what was like back in Imperial China. Mr. Xi and Mr. Trump having long talks along with their spouses. Well, whether we will see this again this time around, we will watch out later, because what we do expect and hope to see is that Mr. Trump could be going to the Temple of Heaven. That was one of the iconic attractions here in Beijing. That is also of historical significance. That's where emperors used to pray for abundant harvest and also to affirm divine leadership. And so that is of great political significance, great cultural significance. Let's see later whether Mr. Xi and Mr. Trump will have that kind of interaction later.

0: All right, Nick, as we look at pictures of the welcome ceremony for President Trump, and I believe shortly a guard of honor and his inspection, we know that the president has made trade a priority. He has with him top executives from key U.S. Industries, and he's told China to open up. He wants China to open up to U.S. businesses. So what can we expect when the leaders meet for talks very shortly?
1: Yeah, Arnold, quite a heavyweight entourage that Donald Trump has brought with him. CEOs of about 17 American companies, some of the biggest in the United States, really making it very clear how central trade is to this entire visit. Along with Donald Trump, we have the likes of Apple, Meta, Boeing, Nvidia, a whole host of different companies, many of which already do business in China. And part of this visit is really about trying to do more business. So the United States is hoping that we will see more deals with some of these companies as a result of this trip, but perhaps also looking for some reciprocation, the opportunity for the United States to do more business in China and the opportunity, therefore, to have China opened up to the United States. Donald Trump says that these CEOs, this entourage that is with him, may be to work their magic, in his words. Interesting to note as well that the US is very much pushing what it calls the five B's when it comes to trade, a whole range of things that it wants to do business with China on. Boeing, hoping to buy about 500 planes during the course of this visit. Soybeans, the hope is that China will buy about 25 million metric tons a year for the next 3 years. More US beef could be bought by China as a result of this trip. And then there is two boards being created, the Board of Investment and the Board of Trade. The idea there being that beyond this trip, there will be more opportunities for the US and China to interact, to cooperate and do more business deals beyond this visit itself.
2: All right, let's get back to Sohui, who's in Beijing. Boy, it looks like a fine morning over there, Sohui. And it's also been 9 years since Mr. Trump's last visit. Can you tell us how different today's China is compared to the one Mr. Trump visited in 2017?
3: Yes, 9 years is a long time and much has changed. China has changed, especially in how it deals with the U.S. Right now, the political climate between the U.S. and China, it has become more tense. It's more confrontational. It's more competitive now. And then the tariff war is no longer just between the U.S. and China. It's now out on the global stage. But analysts tell me that China is more prepared in terms of dealing with Mr. Trump's bargaining tactics and strategies. They know what Mr. Trump is like. They were previously probably caught off guard in terms of his personality. And so this time around, they know that they cannot be bullied. They are more confident now in terms of the leverage it has when it comes to this summit. Right now, they are more confident in terms of their financial systems. They also recently enacted new regulations to a sanctions law that counter foreign measures that target Chinese companies. They also know that when it comes to critical minerals, they can restrict rare earth exports to the U.S. So they're a lot more prepared now. Now, with that said, that doesn't mean that China does not place much importance on the U.S. They still place significant importance on this visit. As we've seen, Mr. Han Zheng, he is the vice president. He had greeted Mr. Trump. That is of a higher level compared to 2017 when a state councillor had greeted Mr. Trump. And so that really shows just how much respect that China still has for Mr. Trump and for the U.S. And China itself is also struggling in terms of its domestic economy, low domestic consumption, a struggling property sector. And so as much as the U.S. needs China, China also needs the U.S.
0: Nick, just want to get back to you now. This is a delayed summit, of course, delayed because of the war on Iran by President Trump. It's now taking place with the war still on. So I'm wondering, what is the U.S. leader willing to compromise if he's to ask President Xi's, for President Xi's help to end the conflict?
1: Well, it's a good question, Arnold. And indeed, Donald Trump was asked a version of this question just before jumping on the plane to Beijing. His response was that he didn't need China's help when it came to the war with Iran. In many ways, though, I think this is just posturing, because we do know that, of course, China has incredible influence with Iran. There are much closer relations on those two sides than there is between the US and Iran. So therefore, the hope could be that President Xi is able to exert his influence to get Iran to do a deal. But how will the United States spin this? I mean, I guess in many ways, it could be that an end to the conflict is a win-win for both sides. Bear in mind that China gets about 30% of its oil from the Middle East. Much of that has been stuck because of the naval blockade by the United States on Iranian ports, but also because the Strait of Hormuz has been closed. So Donald Trump may suggest that really it's a good thing if the war ends for China. But the problem for the US president is China very much views this as Washington's war, Washington's problem. We have seen China's top diplomat Wang Yi saying that he wants to see the Strait of Hormuz reopened, but at the same time saying that Iran has the legitimate right to use nuclear energy for peaceful purposes. There is one bit of leverage that the US president has that he could dangle as a way for China to use its influence over Iran, and of course that's the high-powered AI chips made by the likes of Nvidia. But that is an incredible bargaining chip for the United States, and the US president may not want to use that as a way to end the war with Iran.
2: Okay, you're looking at live pictures right now. As we continue, at least we'll get to them shortly, Tan Sihui in Beijing speaking with us. Thank you so much for your reporting. And Nick Harper, we just heard from you from Washington, D.C. Appreciate your updates.
0: Let's bring in Drew Thompson. He's senior fellow at the S. Rajaratnam School of International Studies at NTU, and he is with us in the studio. Drew, good to see you again. I have to start by asking you about what you've just seen and what you're watching right now. This is a state visit, but it's not a state visit plus as it was in 2017. The handshake, you know, what's, you know, been made available to President Trump, the guard of honor and so forth. Do you see a big difference?
4: Well, I think what we're seeing in this pomp and circumstance is pretty standard level of protocol. And I think it's appropriate for the meetings. You heard the national anthems being played. I don't know if you could hear in the background the 21-gun salute. So I think this was a pretty standard protocol reception, and it was done appropriately. And that's important, right? I mean, China's going through exactly the right motions that they should. And don't forget, Xi Jinping has a reciprocal visit to the United States planned sometime later this year, and he'll expect the same level of diplomatic courtesies that he's received, that he's provided to President Trump. So I think that's normal.
0: Okay.
4: But I think now is where the action begins. They're going to sit down, and they're going to start to talk. He's got a big delegation with him. They've been having extensive discussions in the lead-up to this. I don't know what the state of all of those dialogues are and how far they've come. Is everything done and packaged and Xi Jinping can just bless it and Trump can accept it? Or are they actually going to have a little haggling left at the table? We don't know that. But I think they're in a good place to start those discussions now.
2: Okay, before we get to what they'll be talking about, once see the two gentlemen are walking into that great hall of the people, they'll be disappearing into one of the many, many rooms in this giant complex to actually start their talking. But Drew, you heard our correspondent Sihui talk about how different China was in 2017 when President Trump was last there. What's your reading about the difference now between then and now? And also, your reading on President Xi, is he more of a confident negotiator when it comes to President Trump in this day and age?
4: So certainly Chinese interlocutors are trying to present President Xi Jinping as being in a very confident and comfortable position. There's been lots of commentary that he has all the cards and President Trump's cards have been diminished. And I'm personally skeptical about that framing. I think one thing that's changed is that President Trump is a second-term president. Mm-hmm. He's a powerful lame duck. He's prepared to take action. He doesn't have to care about his polling.
0: Okay.
4: He can pursue the course of action that he thinks is best for the country.
0: So that makes him bolder, even bolder than he may have been.
4: And perhaps right? more unpredictable as well.
0: Okay. I struggled at first. You heard Nick talk about the bees, and then other people talk about the T's for China. But one way I found it perhaps easier to break this down is to look at it with four T's. The first one is Tehran. The second one is trade and tariffs. The third might be technology that covers AI. And the fourth is going to be Taiwan. So maybe we can take this conversation down that route. Let's start with the war on Iran. I mean, how do you see that shaping up? I was telling one of our guests earlier, I'm confused because China is clearly feeling the strain as well. It's the biggest importer of Iranian oil. But at the same time, it seems to be behaving like it has or was.

0: than China is on Iran. 90% of Iran's exports go to China and only makes up less than 10% of China's. But I'd be cautious about how much leverage we think China has over Iran. Well, they have options, too. Mm-hmm. China's buying that oil at pretty deep discounts. India would probably step in and purchase whatever China wouldn't. So China can't really threaten to not buy Iranian oil because Iran can find other buyers for it in the open market. So I think that's one element where we overestimate China's ability to really coerce Tehran. And we're talking about coercion here, not just friendly statements about how we should end the war, how we should open the strait. It's really about getting Tehran to keep in mind what Trump wants with Tehran. And so does Israel, so does Saudi Arabia, so does the UAE. There's an alignment here. They want Iran to give up its nuclear weapons, its nuclear weapons program. It wants it to renounce the nuclear weapon program. That's a primary goal. Mm-hmm. Regime change has been on the table as well, right? So it's not just about opening the Straits of Hormuz, which everybody would agree to. Hormuz is collateral damage here. Mm-hmm. So the question is, would China be willing to actually lean into Tehran and, for example, demand that Iran recognizes Israel, which China does too.
1: Let me take the next T, Arnold, because I think it's pretty cool you came up with the four. So I'll go technology. All right. Okay. So Jensen Huang, will he not show up? I mean, he hitched a ride from Alaska on Air Force One, you know, ended up right there, just hot on the tails of Donald Trump walking off Air Force One as they landed in Beijing. What is, you know, the inclusion of Jensen Huang in, I guess, you know, whether he was going to be there or not, tell us about how sensitive chips and AI has become in this relationship.
0: Well, advanced chips are certainly one of China's top requests. That's a pipeline they'd like to open up. It's not clear, though, what China's offering in exchange. And that's true for Taiwan as well. There's lots of potential trades here. And the U.S. certainly has a lot of interest in maintaining its lead in AI development. And it's more than just chips that's being restricted. It's also U.S. restrictions on semiconductor manufacturing components as well. So I think the competitive element is going to remain. And even if there is an opening for more advanced chips to be shipped to China, you're still going to get restrictions in other areas where I think China would like progress.
2: So I want to ask you about this delicate dance, this delicate balance, if you like, because the U.S., if it chooses to restrict, you know, NVIDIA chips, for example, China is going to forge ahead, work with Huawei or, you know, give lots of incentives to Huawei to come up with their own chips. Is the U.S. going to say, okay, fine, you go ahead and do it? Or is it going to try and kind of, suppose, influence the whole process in some way while protecting its own interests and making sure that China doesn't fully go its own way and come up with its own AI, with its own chips and so forth?
0: Well, there's two competing strategies being articulated in the U.S. One is that we should be exporting advanced technologies and get China essentially addicted to U.S. technology and then perhaps save some of their own equity in developing a homegrown one. But I think Xi Jinping is very committed to his industrial and technological resilience. You know, he wants to be decoupled. He doesn't want to have the specter of U.S. embargoes hanging over him. So I think that the billions of incentives that have gone to the semiconductor industry in China are going to continue to flow regardless.
2: So right now, as it stands in the short term, Xi Jinping will still be hoping to get those advanced chips, but at the same time, developing China's own advanced chips? Is that what you're saying, basically?
0: I think that's the smart strategy, and that's the one he'll pursue.
1: Okay, Taiwan. Let's go to the third T. Not there, but part of the conversation. What do you think Taiwan's going to be looking out for, and how much does wording matter in this instance?
0: So it's important to remember that Taiwan is always a part of every discussion with China at almost every level. Even at staff-level discussions, the Chinese counterparts will raise it with their American counterparts, and they will emphasize how important, critical, central, red line this issue is for them, core interest. So that's the norm. The question is how the U.S. responds.
2: Yep.
0: Does the U.S. respond with a brick wall, or does it think about ways that they may give reassurance to Taiwan? And we've seen that in the past as well. So I don't know how it's going to play out.
2: Okay.
0: But honestly, I'm skeptical that President Trump is going to make trades for minor concessions from China, because there's real questions about whether they'll be made at all.
1: Pete Hegseth's there, Arnold. Do you see him? Secretary of Defense. Just moments.

0: months ago, Marco Rubio.
1: A principal player, I would have to say as well when it comes to Taiwan. But Drew, I want to just, you know,
2: just
1: press
2: quick
1: you.
2: Thought on, yeah, yeah, on, sorry, on go ahead. Secretary Hegseth. Yeah. I think he brings real credibility to the Iran discussion.
1: Okay.
2: Not just
1: I
2: Taiwan.
1: Mean, it goes to show that, you know, that's on the agenda and he's there.
2: And he's there to support his president, yeah, to make sure that they're discussing, you know, the capabilities
0: at play. Too.
1: So going back to this unpredictability, you know, that we see from Donald Trump, I'm wondering how this plays into the whole Taiwan issue. I mean, the fear from middle countries, including countries like Singapore, would be that, you know, he goes for a quick grand deal and somehow leaves troops, you know, withdrawn from Japan or, you know, the Philippines exposed. I mean, are we reading this correctly or is the Trump administration actually a bit more stable and thoughtful about this entire issue?
2: So I think it's reasonable and understandable that smaller countries would be worried that their equities would be traded away. Yeah. I think that's normal. And that's, quite frankly, predates the Trump administration. Mm-hmm. I think there's a constant relationship of reassurance that the United States does with smaller partners. So that's normal, and I think it's appropriate. But when you look at U.S. equities towards Taiwan, when you look at all of the people you've just mentioned on the delegation, their positions are very clear. I think if you listen to the White House briefing before the trip, they were also explicit that U.S. policy towards Taiwan has been consistent, and they don't expect it to change. Remember, I think, the important thing is how President Trump negotiates. He revels in uncertainty. He wants to get to the table and have his counterpart not have any idea where he's going to stand. And he thinks that gives him maximum leverage. So he really revels in disinformation. And that gives him, I think, strength. So they don't know what they can offer in exchange.
3: Okay. I'm very pleased to meet you in Beijing. Welcome back to China after 9 years. The whole world is watching our meeting. Currently, transformation not seen in a century is accelerating across the globe, and the international situation is fluid and turbulent. The world has come to a new crossroads. Can China and the United States overcome the Thucydides trap and create a new paradigm of major country relations? Can we meet global challenges together and provide more stability for the world? Can we, in the interests of the well-being of our two peoples and the future of humanity, build a brighter future together for our bilateral relations? These are the questions vital to history, to the world, and to the people. They are the questions of our times that you and I need to answer as leaders of major countries. This year is the 250th anniversary of American independence. Congratulations to you and to the American people. I always believe that our two countries have more common interests than differences. Success in one is an opportunity for the other, and a stable bilateral relationship is good for the world. China and the United States both stand to gain from cooperation and lose from confrontation. We should be partners, not rivals. We should help each other succeed and prosper together and find the right way for major countries to get along well with each other in the new era. Mr. President, I look forward to our discussions on major issues important to our two countries and the world, and working together with you to set the course for and steer the giant ship of China-U.S. relations so as to make 2026 a historic landmark year that opens up a new chapter in China-U.S. relations. I will pause here and hand over to you, Mr. President. Thank you.
4: Well, President Xi, I want to thank you very much. First of all, that was an honor like few have ever seen before. And I think I was particularly impressed by those children. They were happy. They were beautiful. The military is obvious. It couldn't be better. But those children were amazing, and they represent so much. And I know they represent so much to you. You and I have known each other now for a long time. In fact, the longest relationship of our two countries that any president and president has had. And that's, to me, an honor. We've had a fantastic relationship. We've gotten along. When there were difficulties, we worked it out. I would call you, and you would call me. And whenever we had a problem, people don't know, whenever we had a problem, we worked that out very quickly. We're going to have a fantastic future together. Such respect for China, the job you've done. You're a great leader. I say it to everybody. You're a great leader. Sometimes people don't like me saying it, but I say it anyway because it's true. I only say the truth. And I just want to say, on behalf of all of the great delegation that we have the greatest businessmen, the biggest, and I guess the best in the world. We have amazing people, and they're all with me. Every single one of them, we asked the top 30 in the world, every single one of them said yes. And I didn't want the second or the third in the company. I wanted only the top. And they're here today to pay respects to you and to China. And they look forward to trade and doing business. And it's going to be totally reciprocal on our behalf. So I really look very much forward to our discussion. It's a big discussion. There are those that say this is maybe the biggest summit ever. They can never remember anything like it. It's, I can say, in the United States, it's people aren't talking about anything else. But it's an honor to be with you. It's an honor to be your friend. And the relationship between China and the USA is going to be better than ever before. Thank you very much. Thank you.
1: Okay, opening remarks there from the two leaders ahead of their meeting and negotiations. Drew, let's get you in here. I mean, what do you make of those comments? And I will point out that President Trump, anyway, was more focused on trade, on getting deals. He did mention some of the other issues that we talked about. So that's the last T, trade and tariffs. So maybe we can get you to talk about their opening comments and, again, look into this fourth T.
2: I think, to begin with, both sides spoke respectfully. I think, importantly, the remarks were brief. I think if we were expecting more contention, you would see much longer talks, much more confrontational, much more filibustering.
1: Okay.
2: And I think the fact that Xi Jinping's remarks were so brief, high level, strategic, that I think that's a good sign for where they're going. Trade has always been China's, or President Trump's top priority for China. And I think that's reflected in his remarks.
0: Yeah. And for President Trump, the political value of this trip will depend heavily on deliverables. We know there's a lot of pressure on that. He likes these visible wins. What kind of deliverables are you particularly watching for, Drew?
2: Well, of course, the Board of Trade is one of the expected outcomes, the announcement that there'll be a new structural dialogue, that the two sides will be able to engage on trade regularly. I think a lot more will need to be hammered out, and it will become more apparent what the structure will be, what the content will be, who the participants will be, how the private sector will be involved. But I think it's worth noting that, you know, we've had trade relations with China for a long time. We've had trade dialogues with them that were structured, annual meetings, multiple layers. For example, the Joint Committee on Commerce and Trade was founded in 1983, but ended in 2016.
1: Yeah.
2: And it didn't really meet the objectives of opening up China, which, remember, was, you know, a commitment made in 2001 when China joined the WTO. Right. So here we are 25 years later, basically asking for the same thing for 25 years. So I'm skeptical about how the Board of Trade is going to actually fundamentally change the nature of the bilateral trade relationship, how it'll change market access in China.
1: Yep.
2: But what it might do is provide more managed trade.
1: Right. A good word. I also want to ask you where tariffs stand in this picture right now. President Trump, we know, tried it. Didn't really work. It brought tariffs to record highs, but China retaliated. So both countries lost out. The rest of the world lost out as well. So does this still remain a tool, you think, for the U.S., for the Trump administration as

0: as they go into talks about trade as well as tariffs?
1: So I think President Trump is emotionally still very committed to using tariffs as a point of leverage, but also using it as part of industrial policy. He wants to bring manufacturing back to the United States. He wants to try to use tariffs to balance trade with not just China, but the rest of the world. So he's using it to drive investment. He's using it to essentially achieve some of the same resilience objectives that China has long had. Mm-hmm. So I think the uncertainty due to the court cases, the up and down nature of the level of tariffs, I think also has the effect that he's looking for, which is uncertainty, which is going to drive more investment towards certainty, which is investing in the United States. Yep. So whether the tariffs go up or down and court cases change them, he's going to continue to press for more tariffs, and that's going to encourage investors to continue to invest in the United States, which is his goal.
0: Okay, so this whole idea of a board of trade and board of investment, I mean, are they really things which could work, you know, in the real world between the two countries?
2: With national security considerations as well worked in.
1: So again, we don't know what the charter of these two organizations is going to be. We don't know membership. A board of investment, I'm not privy to their internal discussions. Is it going to be a screening agent or a promoting agent would be a first question I would ask. Is it there to encourage trade or to restrict it into areas that are non-controversial, that are not treading on national security areas? Right. So it could be a channel or it could be a block. And we have existing mechanisms like CFIUS, which is a screening mechanism where all foreign investors, not just China, any acquisition has to be reviewed by the United States government. So is it in conjunction with that is another question. But I mean, fundamentally, anytime you're going to have the U.S. and Chinese sides meeting regularly, negotiating in good faith, whether it's towards increasing trade or increasing investment, I think it's fundamentally positive. Mm-hmm. Even if they don't agree on every issue, they're still building trust, they're still building understanding, and creating more opportunities for exactly the positive economic activities that both sides want.
0: Okay.
2: You know, one reason that China can be really confident, you know, sitting across the table from the United States is the fact that it's got the power of the rare earths, right? And I just wonder if rare earths could become China's equivalent of tariffs, perhaps, a tool to signal displeasure without direct military sort of intervention and escalation?
1: Well, rare earths coercion creates a bit of a dilemma. So every time China does that, it encourages more investment in rare earths production capacity around the world. You've got Japan, who's been working for years on synthetics. You've got Malaysia, Australia, United States. So you're basically driving people away from your threat.
0: Yep.
1: So it kind of reduces over time. Mm-hmm. There's also an incentive for those rare earths trading companies to get their product to market as well. So it's very difficult for, I think, Xi Jinping to lock it down completely. It'll be a very difficult task to completely embargo. He'll make it more difficult. He'll increase prices. But that doesn't necessarily mean that they'll be as rare as he hopes. So I think it's got limited utility. At the end of the day, though, it's not good for China's image. Mm. I mean, China's being the hegemon that they decry everyone else being. And I think it's not conducive to trust. It's not conducive to relationships that are durable.
0: Right. So, Drew, as we hit to wrap up this conversation, I want to ask you a little bit about the four T's once again. Does trade and tariffs, you know, look like perhaps the easiest to, if you like, overcome and something with the immediate returns and that would give both sides something to talk about, you know, and to present domestically as well of the four? Or do you see something else which might be easier to achieve?
1: So I don't think we're going to see absolute victory. I mean, it's quite clear. Trade is President Trump's top priority. Yeah. Taiwan is clearly a very high priority for Beijing. I don't think either side's going to get what they want.
0: So what will we? So ultimately, what are we going to end up with then? You know, when Trump leaves tomorrow, is he going to be just going home with some deals? Is there going to be some codifying of trade arrangements or rules to manage potential conflict? What, you know, do you see actually, you know, coming out of this summit then?
1: So I think the best case would be we come out of the summit with goodwill. Good atmospherics. We've certainly started that way. I think if we consider also that Xi Jinping is expected to make a state visit to the United States this year, you've got potential meetings in Shenzhen and in Miami for the G20 and APEC later this year as well. So you've got three more touch points between the two presidents where I think there's a high likelihood that they'll try to maintain this positive atmospherics, work through problems, small incremental steps, not dramatic changes.
0: Right.
1: But I think that's positive. Now, can we continue to sustain that constructive, cordial relationship? May not be friendly, but it's cordial, and avoid moving into confrontation? That's a big question. What happens in 2027? And if you go back to the first Trump administration, where we were in 2017, they were on very good terms. They were having great bilateral meetings. They were visiting the sites of Beijing and having dinners together. But a year later, the relationship was taking a turn for the worse. So the question is, will it follow that same pattern of high pageantry, summitry, an inability to actually make substantive progress on these core issues, and then a return to more acrimony and potentially confrontation, which both sides want to avoid. But it is still a possible scenario. And I think that would be the worst case.
2: Never know. We might just see Drew again for part two, part three.
0: We'll have to see what happens tomorrow, you know, when they release some sort of statement about the success and what they achieve at the summit. Drew, meantime, we want to thank you so much for coming in to talk about, you know, this summit. Appreciate it. We'll talk to you next time.
1: My pleasure.
2: Drew Thompson is Senior Fellow at the S. Rajaratnam School of International Studies at NTU. Okay. Diplomacy, as well as symbolism. It marks the meeting between the two presidents. Mr. Trump is later today also expected to tour the Temple of Heaven. It's a historic complex that's tied to ritual, to power, and to imperial authority.
0: The site has long been associated with political legitimacy and imperial authority, making it a carefully chosen backdrop for high-level statecraft.
3: It's where Chinese emperors once prayed for abundant harvests and affirmed their divine leadership. Historian Lars Ulrich Thom, founder of a Beijing walking tour company, says the imperial site carries deep political symbolism.
4: This place is so important for the emperor because this was where he received the mandate from heaven, the right to rule China.
3: But the temple, built in 1420, shows the two sides' long history of connection.
4: When the structure behind me burned down in the late 1800s, you simply could not find tree trunks that were high enough. So where did you go? You went to Oregon in the US. And in Oregon, you found redwood.
3: This week, Trump will be eager to land some economic wins and prop up public approval ratings bruised by his war with Iran. For him, the site's Hall of Prayer for Good Harvest may carry some literal resonance. The president needs China to buy more soybeans, grains, and meat from U.S. farmers, who are among his biggest electorate ahead of November's midterm elections. China is the top market for U.S. farmers, but Beijing has dramatically scaled back its need for U.S. supplies, using it as a powerful lever against Trump's tariffs. Meanwhile, for Xi, the UNESCO-listed monument could offer more than just pageantry.
4: It's a very good backdrop to telling Donald Trump and to tell the world that China's here and has been here for thousands of years.
0: For more than a decade, President Xi has urged officials to tell China's story well. But some of the most effective storytellers today aren't officials, or even Chinese, but Americans with smartphones.
2: Yeah, there's a growing trend. It's known as China Maxing. It's reshaping perceptions of the country and could add a new dimension to today's summit between the U.S. and the Chinese leaders. And Tony Waterman filed this report for CNA from Washington, D.C.
5: From Chinese herbal teas to Mandarin music tracks, scroll through social media these days and you'll likely catch some very unexpected faces caught up in some very Chinese moments. This is Chinamaxing, a viral trend that's hitting a high note, often with a cheeky tone.
6: A lot of us have been recently diagnosed Chinese.
5: They're mostly Western Gen Zers, maxing out on Chinese culture and daily habits.
6: So first we are going to drink hot water.
7: This is the first time in my life that I've taken my shoes off at home, and it's liberating.
5: The clips have garnered millions of views and caught the attention of top Chinese officials, including China's ambassador to the United Nations.
8: China is next level.
5: But instead of a genuine embrace of Chinese culture or politics, experts say China maxing reflects young Americans' frustration with domestic issues, like political turmoil, gun violence, the high cost of living, and unhealthy lifestyle.
9: They are picking up their phone, they're seeing this really interesting, cool, clean, new, different set of, maybe it's foods, maybe it's architecture, maybe it's transportation, maybe it's infrastructure, maybe it's fashion. But this looks cool, and my life doesn't feel that cool.
5: Either way, it's seen as a form of soft power for the Chinese government, which, alongside things like labubus, animated films, and viral Chinese rappers, is helping to shift young Americans' perception of a country widely regarded as a rival and, at times, an adversary.
10: For older Americans, China was about COVID, was about Taiwan, was about democracy, human rights issues. But for younger Americans, they see China through daily life. They see China on apps, products, short videos, fashion, even video games. So that everyday familiarity is lowering this psychological distance.
5: A Pew survey in April found about a third of Americans under 50 years old have a favorable view of China, compared to just one in five older adults. And that, experts say, could influence the dynamic when Presidents Donald Trump and Xi Jinping meet in China this week.
10: Policymakers will find it much harder to rally the public support for, say, aggressive containment if the young voters don't feel the hostility toward China as before.
11: This is economy which was 20 bucks. And business.
5: Critics also caution that the trend oversimplifies the reality, which is that China shares some of the same challenges as the U.S., including slowing growth and an aging population. And youth unemployment is much higher in China.
12: But what China maxing shows us is that influence can be shaped by perception, and that soft power is a formidable tool, one that both the U.S. and China have wielded for decades through attraction rather than coercion. But in the age of social media, that power is no longer solely in the hands of governments, but also in the palms of individuals. And experts say this could be even more powerful than state messaging. For CNA, I'm Tony Waterman in Washington, D.C.
2: And just an update that the Trump Xi summit is currently underway. Talks are happening as the leaders confront trade and Iran, among many, many things. We'll continue to bring you coverage of the meeting.
0: Also, please follow us with the latest on our live blog on our website, cna.asia. You are watching CNA. News and updates continue after this short break.
13: Fish like this are turning up in northern Thai rivers. What's being extracted in Myanmar's conflict zones that's poisoning rivers in Thailand?
14: How come the Upper Mekong become a sacrifice zone?
13: Thailand's poisoned rivers. Insight tonight on CNA.
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0: Hello again, good morning. The Philippine President Ferdinand Marcos Jr. has denied any hand in last night's chaos at the Senate.
1: The building was placed on lockdown after gunshots were fired in the building where Senator Ronald De La Rosa is holed up. He's wanted by the International Criminal Court. Journalists scrambled for cover as a burst of gunfire rang out outside the Senate plenary hall. At about 7:30 p.m. local time, a throng of armed security personnel was seen as other senators said they were prevented from leaving the premises.
0: Authorities say there were no casualties and an investigation into who fired the shots is underway. President Marcos urged calm as the government looks into the possibility of a destabilization plot. He added that there was no instruction to arrest Mr. De La Rosa.
2: The thing to do now is to tell our people all to calm down and we will get to the bottom of this. Alamin natin kung sino ang gumawa nitong gulo na ito. 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
0: Mr. De La Rosa is said to still be in Senate premises as of this morning. His lawyer posted photos from the site of last night's incident to dispel rumors that it was staged to allow his escape.
1: Senator De La Rosa was chief enforcer of former President Rodrigo Duterte's bloody war on drugs. He earlier said his arrest was imminent after the ICC unsealed his warrant for alleged crimes against humanity. He has denied involvement in illegal killings.
0: And he urged his supporters to block the arrest and gather in the Senate, where he's been holed up since Monday after months in hiding.
3: Hindi na tayo membro ng ICC. Why are we insisting to carry out this, to implement this warrants of arrest issued by ICC? We are not under no obligation to carry out such a warrant of arrest. Hindi tayo membro. Ang klaro dyan, lahat ito ay politika.
1: Marie Jo Ramos was outside the Senate building in Metro Manila. She told us more about the tightened security on the ground and what's next for the senator.
4: Tensions escalated in the Senate last night over a possible arrest of Senator Bato de la Rosa tied to the ICC investigation into his alleged involvement in drug war killings as ex-President Duterte's henchman. The situation, the mood here is very different from the chaos that transpired last night where we saw journalists and

0: Senate personnel running for cover after gunshots were heard. But De La Rosa supporters are still outside the Senate premises. They are camped here playing loud music in support of the senator, and they said that they will also hold a program later. We can also see the Senate gate having barbed wire guarded as well, and journalists were not allowed to enter the building. We know last night that former Senate President Tito Soto said that he was harassed by the supporters of Senator Bato de la Rosa while exiting the Senate premises. Although we have not seen Senator Bato de la Rosa this morning, last night Senate President Alan Peter Cayetano said that de la Rosa remained inside the Philippine Senate. The recently unsealed ICC warrant against de la Rosa became the center of a political and security standoff inside the Senate, where he had been hiding since Monday under the Senate protective custody under the Senate leadership of a known Duterte ally. Yesterday, the Supreme Court held a special session following a petition of Senator De La Rosa to block his arrest. But instead of issuing a temporary restraining order, the High Court deferred its decision and ordered officials to respond within 72 hours or until the end of Monday.
1: And of course, we'll bring you more on this developing story in the next hour on Asia Now. Also follow the latest across our platforms. That's on TV, our website cna.asia, plus our mobile app as well.
2: We are tracking the meeting between Presidents Trump and Xi. 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Thank you very much for watching. Asia Now is next, I should say, with Grace Shin.

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11: Singapore is ramping up conservation efforts locally and across the region.
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14: 目前还是一直要创新一些新的东西，我也不希望是人家把我看作是八十岁的人。
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1: It's 11 a.m. in Singapore and Hong Kong, 8:30 in New Delhi and 10 o'clock in Jakarta. I'm Grace Shin, and at this hour. High-stakes bilateral talks underway between Presidents Donald Trump and Xi Jinping. The leaders exchanged warm words, with Trump praising their friendship and Xi calling for stability in U.S.-China ties. And the bloc of major emerging economies is meeting in India, with the impact of Middle East tensions on the global south in focus. Multiple gunshots sent Philippine lawmakers and journalists fleeing for cover as a legislator wanted by the International Criminal Court seeks refuge in the Senate building. Now, high-stakes talks are underway between the two superpower rivals. U.S. President Donald Trump is meeting his Chinese counterpart Xi Jinping in Beijing amid simmering tensions on multiple fronts. Mr. Xi says they are at a new crossroad in the world, and their talks come after a grand welcome for Mr. Trump. Mr. Xi greeted Mr. Trump on the steps of the Great Hall of the People. China rolled out the red carpet for the U.S. leader and his entourage of top business leaders. Mr. Xi is urging cooperation to make 2026 a historic landmark year that opens a new chapter in ties. Mr. Trump said the relations will be better than ever, and the U.S. and China are facing tensions in trade, Taiwan, technology, and security, all under the cloud of the Iran war that Washington believes Beijing can influence Tehran to change course. Both leaders gave little away at the start of their talks.
2: We've had a fantastic relationship. We've gotten along. When there were difficulties, we worked it out. I would call you and you would call me. And whenever we had a problem, people don't know, whenever we had a problem, we worked that out very quickly. We're going to have a fantastic future together.
1: And for the latest, we're joined by our correspondents Nick Harper in Washington, D.C., and Tan Soo-hui in Beijing. Let's begin with you, Soo-hui, to provide the China perspective. The highly anticipated talks between the leaders have officially started. But before that, the ceremony earlier on, what did you make of that handshake welcome?
3: Well, it was a fairly amicable handshake, Mr. Xi stretching out his hand to shake hands with Mr. Trump. Analysts say that body language is amicable and friendly, but what is key is who he shook hands with after that. There were a number of politicians, Chinese politicians, that he shook hands with. They represent the key pillars of China, politics, foreign affairs, economy, as well as defense. He shook hands with Mr. Cai Xi. He is the top political aide to Mr. Xi. Mr. Wang Yi needs no introduction. He is the top senior diplomat. And then he also shook hands with Mr. He Lifeng, also mentioned many times over the trade talks, because he is the lead negotiator for China in the U.S.-China trade talks. He also shook hands with Mr. Dong Jin. He is the defense minister and security issues, like the Taiwan issue. So all of these could come up

0: in the bilateral meeting. They are senior enough and they represent the key pillars of China. And so that's what we are looking out for at the bilateral meeting.
1: Mm-hmm. You briefly mentioned there are many thorny issues clouding this visit. And with the first round of talks going on, what can we expect out of it?
0: Well, if anything, Mr. Xi's speech had set the tone for the bilateral meeting. He said, let 2026 be the landmark year for China-U.S. relations. He said that common interests should be greater than their differences. They need to be partners instead of rivals, and that stability will benefit the rest of the world. And so if the trade talks in Incheon, South Korea, were any indicator of what bilateral meeting could follow, analysts told me that at the talks in Incheon, it was more hasty because this summit was also hastily prepared, and they're likely trying to make confirmation of the last numbers in terms of how much U.S. goods they want to buy from the U.S., also what kind of trade concessions. But overall, analysts are also saying not to expect such a wide-ranging deal, but it is something that both sides will be happy to bring home too. And they're talking about key industries. Investors are anticipating aviation, agricultural deals, and also with trade. And so lots to expect from that bilateral meeting.
1: Now we're going to provide the American perspective with Nick Harper in Washington, D.C. Nick, President Trump also struck a notably warm tone with Xi Jinping, calling it an honor to be his friend. How is that being read in Washington?
2: Yeah, that's right, Grace. Getting things off to a good start. Very friendly, very warm, also very respectful in many ways, as we heard from both leaders. This idea of trying to have a new chapter, a new era to U.S.-China relations. And I think Donald Trump's remarks suggested that he's trying to turn a page, brushing off many of the past problems, even suggesting that in the past they'd resolve differences very quickly. But of course, that doesn't present the full picture. We know that there have been very strained relations during this term of Donald Trump, but also his first term. And some of the language and rhetoric that the U.S. president has used in the past about China was clearly not reflected there in the room now that he's on Chinese soil. I think the idea is that he didn't want to bring up any challenges or any problems at this early stage in the hope that they're able to get on and negotiate well in the coming hours. But there's also the possibility, as we heard, that Donald Trump could make some off-the-cuff remarks. He likes to do so. He likes to speak from the heart, as we saw in those opening remarks, perhaps not that prepared and more just spoken in the moment. But China will be watching very closely, just in case he makes any gaffes, makes any changes to foreign policy as a result of any unprepared and just off-the-cuff remarks he makes in the moment.
1: Definitely, it's still early in the hour to know what is to come. But what is the U.S. really hoping to get out of this meeting?
2: Well, plenty, and certainly trade is front and center. That was clear in Donald Trump's opening remarks. He leaned very heavily on the fact that he's brought this massive entourage of about 17 CEOs from some of America's biggest companies, the likes of NVIDIA, Apple, Meta, Boeing. They are all along for the ride in this. And Donald Trump says that he wanted the top people in those companies, not their number twos, not their deputies. He wanted those people to be there in the room. And he's hoping, he said, some reciprocal arrangements, investment on both sides, deals on both sides. We're likely to hear about China buying more Boeing planes, buying more soybeans and buying more American beef during the course of this visit. But one of the big things that the United States will want to try and get out of this trip is getting China to ease some of the restrictions that are in place on rare earth minerals, something that the United States very much needs and wants, and that so far China has been holding back. So I think the U.S. president will be pushing hard on that. And then, of course, there is the Iran conflict. China could use its influence with Iran, potentially to get Iran to do a deal. It's just whether the U.S. president wants to ask President Xi for that favor. Ahead of the trip, Donald Trump said he didn't need President Xi's help. That could be different now that they're in the room, and perhaps both sides will want to get that conflict wrapped up.
1: Right. By the looks of it, many pressing issues at this high-stakes meeting. In the meantime, thank you both for those updates. That was Tan Su Hui in Beijing and Nick Harper in Washington, D.C. Thank you again. And earlier, we spoke to Drew Thompson, senior fellow at S. Rajaratnam School of International Studies at the Nanyang Technological University. He shared with us his views on welcome ceremony China extended to President Trump, also weighing in on how far Beijing may be willing to lean on Iran to bring the conflict to an end.
3: Well, I think what we're seeing in this pomp and circumstance is pretty standard level of protocol. And I think it's appropriate for the meetings. You heard the national anthems being played. I don't know if you could hear in the background the 21-gun salute. So I think this was a pretty standard protocol reception, and it was done appropriately. And that's important, right? I mean, China's going through exactly the right motions that they should. And don't forget, Xi Jinping has a reciprocal visit to the United States planned sometime later this year, and he'll expect the same level of diplomatic courtesies that he's received, that he's provided to President Trump. So I think that's normal.
4: Okay.
3: But I think now is where the action begins. They're going to sit down, and they're going to start to talk. He's got a big delegation with him. They've been having extensive discussions in the lead up to this. I don't know what the state of all of those dialogues are and how far they've come. Is everything done and packaged and Xi Jinping can just bless it and Trump can accept it? Or are they actually going to have a little haggling left at the table? We don't know that. But I think they're in a good place to start those discussions now. So certainly Chinese interlocutors are trying to present President Xi Jinping as being in a very confident and comfortable position. There's been lots of commentary that he has all the cards and President Trump's cards have been diminished. And I'm personally skeptical about that framing. I think one thing that's changed is that President Trump is a second-term president. Mm-hmm. He's a powerful lame duck. He's prepared to take action. He doesn't have to care about his polling. China is feeling the impact of the Iran war, but China's better positioned than most other countries to withstand the shocks from it. It has large energy reserved. It's got diversified supply. I mean, remember, the China-Iran relationship is asymmetric as well. Iran is more dependent on China than China is on Iran. 90% of Iran's exports go to China and only makes up less than 10% of China's. But I'd be cautious about how much leverage we think China has over Iran.
4: Oh.
3: Well, they have options too.
4: Mm-hmm.
3: China's buying that oil at pretty deep discounts. India would probably step in and purchase whatever China wouldn't. So China can't really threaten to not buy Iranian oil because Iran can find other buyers for it in the open market. So I think that's one element where we overestimate China's ability to really coerce Tehran. And we're talking about coercion here, not just friendly statements about how we should end the war, how we should open the strait. It's really about getting Tehran to keep in mind what Trump wants with Tehran, and so does Israel, so does Saudi Arabia, so does the UAE. There's an alignment here. They want Iran to give up its nuclear weapons,
4: mm-hmm.
3: Its nuclear weapons program. It wants it to renounce the nuclear weapon program. That's a primary goal.
4: Mm-hmm.
3: Regime change has been on the table as well, right? So it's not just about opening the Straits of Hormuz, which everybody would agree to. Hormuz is collateral damage here.
4: Mm-hmm.
3: So the question is, would China be willing to actually lean into Tehran and, for example, demand that Iran recognizes Israel,
4: right. Okay.
3: Which China does too.
1: And taking a quick look at financial markets' reaction as Trump's Xi summit is well underway, mainland indices under sell-off pressure, with both the Shanghai and Shenzhen indices losing ground after short-lived gains at the open. Hong Kong's Hang Seng, though, holding on to some strength, though it has pared back some gains. As part of his itinerary today, President Donald Trump will visit the Temple of Heaven in Beijing. The historic complex is tied to ritual, power, and imperial authority. Here's a look at the significance of the location and the visit.
5: It's where Chinese emperors once prayed for abundant harvests and affirmed their divine leadership. Historian Lars Ulrich Thom, founder of a Beijing walking tour company, says the imperial site carries deep political symbolism.
6: This place is so important for the emperor because this was where he received the mandate from heaven, the right to rule China.
5: But the temple, built in 1420, shows the two sides' long history of connection.
6: When the structure behind me burned down in the late 1800s, you simply could not find tree trunks that were high enough. So where did you go? You went to Oregon in the US. And in Oregon, you found redwood.
5: This week, Trump will be eager to land some economic wins and prop up public approval ratings bruised by his war with Iran. For him, the site's hall of prayer for good harvest may carry some literal resonance. The president needs China to buy more soybeans, grains and meat from U.S. farmers, who are among his biggest electorate ahead of November's midterm elections. China is the top market for U.S. farmers, but Beijing has dramatically scaled back its need for U.S. supplies, using it as a powerful lever against Trump's tariffs. Meanwhile, for Xi, the UNESCO-listed monument could offer more than just pageantry.
6: It's a very good backdrop to telling Donald Trump and to tell the world that China's here and has been here for thousands of years.
1: We have more coverage on this story, so follow our live blog on the Trump Xi Summit on CNA.Asia and our mobile app. We'll head out for a short break, but your Asia business update is next as we'll continue to track market moves across the region. And investors stay cautious across the region as they weigh a tech rally against mounting inflation concerns. Plus, Kevin Warsh confirmed as the next Federal Reserve chair, bringing an end to one of the most divisive processes of selecting a central bank chief in decades.
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15: Does working overseas make you richer? In Dubai, a young Singaporean finds out that tax-free doesn't mean earning more. When more money isn't always the goal, why she left for Sweden. And when the maths stops working, why some choose to come home. Singaporeans working overseas. More money or a different life. Money Mind, Wednesday on CNA.
16: Geopolitics, the road to the American dream, and drugs. The rules are rewritten this May. As global tensions rise and energy prices surge, China accelerates its push for energy independence, going big on nuclear and renewables. But in a volatile world, how will China expand its global influence when titans clash? China and the Iran war. The Emmy-nominated series returns. Wei Du reconnects with Chinese migrants now living in a very different America. What remains of their American dream? Walk the line. Ice Nation. More dangerous and engineered to evade the law, new psychoactive substances have left global regulators scrambling to keep pace.
17: There may be variants out there that still go undetected.
16: Uncover the shadowy world of drugs 2.0. This May on CNA.
1: It's time for your business news. Cautious trade across Asia-Pacific as traders weigh a tech rally against mounting inflation concerns. Investors also looking to a high-stakes meeting between U.S. President Donald Trump and his Chinese counterpart, Xi Jinping, for clues on the future of U.S.-China ties and global trade. The U.S. leader is accompanied by a group of U.S. executives, including the bosses of Tesla and NVIDIA. Over in South Korea, the KOSPI holding on to gains after notching a record close yesterday, with chip makers resuming a rally. Zooming in on shares of Samsung Electronics after the country's prime minister urged government support to avert a strike amid stalled wage negotiations between the company and its union. And here in Singapore, we're tracking shares of Singapore Airlines ahead of its

latest earnings release. It's expected to record an on-year drop in profit as the ongoing Middle East conflict continues to drive fuel prices higher and disrupt travel and cargo routes. Similar concerns.

0: Let's recap on action in the greater China markets. It's been a volatile day for trade for Chinese equities as investors closely monitor the outcome of Trump's summit in Beijing. Now, some profit taking in Shanghai after the index touched an 11-year high yesterday, fueled by AI buying. Hong Kong's Hang Seng staying in the positive area, and U.S. stock futures also pointing to a positive open across the board. Overnight, the S&P 500 rose to a new all-time high as tech gains overshadowed a hotter-than-expected inflation report. The Nasdaq also closed at yet another new record. The U.S. Senate has confirmed Kevin Warsh as the next chair of the Federal Reserve.
1: The ayes are 54, the nays are 45. The nomination is confirmed.
0: He replaces Jerome Powell, who has served in the top leadership position since the year of 2018. Powell's term is set to expire tomorrow, but he plans to remain on the Fed's board. Mr. Warsh inherits a central bank that President Donald Trump has repeatedly attacked for not lowering interest rates as aggressively as he would like. The Wall Street veteran previously served as a Fed governor from the years of 2006 to 11, and he has echoed Mr. Trump's calls to ease policy. But at his Senate confirmation hearing, he vowed to not act as Trump's, quote, sock puppet, and promised to defend the central bank's independence. Warsh's confirmation along partisan lines has fueled concerns over the Fed's future decision-making. But Anastasia Amoroso from Partners Group explains why she believes the central bank will remain independent after coming under recent political pressure.
2: I mean, look, we're certainly at a crossroads, I think, when it comes to monetary policy, and it's understandably so, because some people are looking at parts of the labor market and seeing weakness. Other people prefer to focus on the fact they never actually got to 2% target inflation. So I understand the division at this point in time. On the Fed independence, you know, look, we may have to worry about this for as long as the current president is the current president. But at the same time, this institution has been time tested, even including over the course of the last year. So I do think the Fed ultimately preserves the independence despite the concerns about it. I mean, I think the Fed has to look at the U.S. economy for what it is, which is quite insulated from what is happening in the Middle East. And yes, we do have the price impact and the fact that gasoline prices in some states $5 or $6 a gallon. You know, that's one thing. But the reality is U.S. has achieved, by and large, energy independence. So we don't have the physical commodity shortages. In fact, if you look at the U.S. natural gas production, it's a record high. U.S. oil production is a record high. We're minimal importers of oil. And we're actually becoming very significant exporters of LNG, for example. So, you know, so for that reason, I think the economic growth should continue to be stable. And again, you know, look, if you look at energy inflation, it represents about 6.5% of the CPI basket. We don't want to see those prices go higher. But at the same time, I don't think it derails the inflation easing elsewhere story. And I don't think it actually derails growth. So that's sort of the balancing act right now. Is as long as growth is holding on and AI is propelling it, and as long as inflation is really not surging on a core basis, I think the Fed can stay where it is. I will say, this is not bad news for the market. This is not bad news for the economy. I think the good news is the fact that you have 375 basis points of room to work with if we need support. We currently don't need it, which is a good place to be.
0: The International Energy Agency has warned that global oil stockpiles are being depleted at a record pace as disruption from the war on Iran continues. The IEA's latest data showed global oil stockpiles have declined by almost 250 million barrels since the start of the war. The agency said reserves of crude oil and refined fuel fell by almost 4 million barrels a day in April. That's more than the consumption of oil in the UK and Germany combined. The IEA now expects global oil demand to fall by 420,000 barrels a day this year to 104 million barrels per day. This is a downward revision compared with what the agency expected before the Iran war. IEA's warning adds to concerns that stockpiles of some fuels could reach critically low levels in the months ahead. Consumption is also under pressure, especially in some Asian countries, as the price hikes dampen demand and slows economic growth. Switching gears to India, the country has more than doubled the duties on gold and silver as part of its efforts to curb imports of the precious metals, reduce foreign exchange outflows, and ease pressure on the rupee. Rebecca Bundin filed this report for CNA from Mumbai.

0: Import duties on gold and silver have been hiked to 15% from 6%. The move comes just days after India's Prime Minister Narendra Modi urged citizens to avoid buying gold for a year. The tariff increases are part of a wave of measures being taken to rein in the outflow of foreign exchange reserves. With India importing most of its crude oil, higher prices linked to the Iran war are increasing the country's import bill. Gold is one of the country's largest imports alongside oil. India is one of the world's biggest consumers of the metal. People use gold as a means of storing wealth, and it's an important part of weddings and festivals in India. It's often purchased in the form of jewellery. Silver has also been growing in popularity in India. The hike in duties on the metals is likely to be passed on to the consumer, but jewellers say Mr. Modi's appeal may have a bigger impact on the industry and its workers.
1: The demand is going to reduce by about 30-40%. For sure, by the way the government is, and by the way our Prime Minister has requested our people not to buy. So I think it's going to be a little stressful for us jewelers today. We are hoping that we find a way wherein we look at the other export markets which are working.
0: Despite gold prices rising over the past year, Indians have continued to buy gold. World Gold Council data shows India's demand for the metal rose to 151 tons in the first quarter of this year, up 10% on the same 3 months last year. Analysts say the latest measures could help to reduce currency volatility at a time of heightened global uncertainty. But consumers are also expected to face higher costs for gold and silver at a time when inflationary risks are mounting. For CNA, I'm Rebecca Bunden in Mumbai.
2: That's the updates in business, but we'll go for a short break. And ahead on Asia Now, who is the senator refusing arrest over an international warrant as gunshots ring out inside the Philippine Senate? We'll tell you soon. And later, Iran says its military is maintaining the highest level of readiness and that there's no room for retreat as the ceasefire with the U.S. hangs in the balance.

0: Fish like this are turning up in northern Thai rivers. What's being extracted in Myanmar's conflict zones that's poisoning rivers in Thailand?
1: How come the Upper Mekong become a sacrifice zone?
0: Thailand's poisoned rivers. Insight tonight on CNA.
2: Ideas, aspirations and attitudes of Singaporeans are changing the nation that raised them.
3: Passionate Singaporeans, living out their very ambitious dreams.
4: I'm looking to write a story of greatness, of extraordinary people impacting communities.
5: I guess a part of me wanted to connect even deeper with the people.

0: There's no point playing it safe. Safe will always be forgotten.
1: If we as Singaporeans are able to have a satellite that we can truly say was conceived, designed, engineered, and built in Singapore, how wonderful would it be?
2: This is Singapore. We don't give up.

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1: I'm from Nepal and I live in Lisbon for many years now.
2: I feel that Thai people see me as a part of London. ¡Sawadee!
3: Tengo, puedo coger lo bueno de la cultura china y quedármelo, y lo bueno de la cultura española y quedármelo.
4: I can't do anything because I stay in India 10 years.
5: I'm BT.
6: I'm proud of being Filipina and at the same time, I'm proud of what I achieved here in Barcelona.
7: 지금은 인도에서 거의 가족처럼 함께하고 있습니다.
8: 남이 많은가?
1: Things can coexist together, and that's the beauty of Hong Kong as well.
0: When I leave to the Chennai, I feel like, oh God, I'm home.

0: Welcome back. Let's start by updating this hour's top stories. High-stakes bilateral talks underway between Presidents Donald Trump and Xi Jinping. Leaders exchanged warm words, with Trump praising their friendship and Xi calling for stability in U.S.-China ties. And the bloc of major emerging economies is meeting in India, with the impact of Middle East tensions on the global south in focus. The Philippine police arrest the suspect in that incident at the Senate building last night, where multiple gunshots sent Philippine lawmakers and journalists fleeing for cover. A legislator wanted by the International Criminal Court is seeking refuge in the Senate building. The world is watching as talks between Presidents Trump and Xi get underway in Beijing. They are looking to manage tensions and explore areas of cooperation. The Chinese leader says he's always believed common interests between the U.S. and China outweigh their differences. He added that stability in their relations will be a good thing for the world. Mr. Xi called for 2026 to be a historic year for U.S.-China relations to open up the future. The U.S. president echoed that sentiment, saying that they are going to have a fantastic future together and that this could be the biggest summit ever. The pair are meeting at the Great Hall of the People after a grand welcome ceremony was held for the U.S. leader and his delegation. Dr. Bates Gill, senior fellow at the National Bureau of Asian Research, says maintaining a positive relationship will be key for both leaders.
1: Well, I think we have to say that if there is no great outcome, that's still a great outcome. What I mean, of course, is that when these two major powers, the two most powerful countries on Earth, are able to sit down and at least have a conversation with each other, that's a positive. But I suspect there will be some important outcomes. Certainly, President Trump wants to come back with something he can boast about, talk about. There will probably be some increases in Chinese imports of American goods. There may well be some discussion of possible investments by China in the United States. There's been talk of an establishment of a board of trade and investment where the two can talk about those sectors that are less sensitive and find ways to improve their trade relationship. Those are pretty minor developments, but nonetheless, I think positive overall in maintaining the stability for the relationship. Well, I do think it's an interesting parlor game, I suppose, to discuss who has the upper hand. And the fact is that both leaders have certain advantages in their hand, but they also are facing some difficulties and may be weaker in some situations. The key point, I think, though, is that both have a general agreement on certain of these big issues. And one is, of course, to stabilize the trade relationship. That's something they ought to be able to maintain and carry forth throughout the rest of this year. And, of course, with regard to the war in Iran, both leaders have an interest in seeing that war settled. They may have different views about how that gets done, but I think they can find common ground on that. I don't think there's going to be any particular breakthrough that we see as a result of the two talking with one another. And in fact, recent news that just came out with the New York Times that China may be considering some weapon shipments to Iran could actually upset that apple cart. So we'll just have to wait and see whether or not the two countries really come to any kind of agreement or understanding about the future of the war in Iran.
0: Foreign ministers of the BRICS bloc are set to meet in India today, and top of the agenda is the war in the Middle East and its impact on the global south, expecting to top the agenda. Now, China's foreign minister is not attending on the account of the Trump-Xi summit in Beijing. The bloc's chair, India, hopes to drive consensus on economic cooperation and help set the agenda ahead of a leaders' summit in September. Neha Punia reports for CNA from New Delhi.
2: This is the first major BRICS event that India is hosting as chair for this year, and it's taking place here at Bharat Mandapam in the heart of New Delhi. The theme of its presidency is building resilience, innovation, cooperation and sustainability. But experts say that idea is being put to test by the Iran war and its outsized impact on developing countries of the global south. BRICS nations represent more than 50% of the world's population and more than 40% of the global economy. Now, the bloc was originally set up to include Brazil, Russia, India, China, and South Africa. But today, it has 10 member nations, including Indonesia, which joined the bloc last year. It also includes Iran and the United Arab Emirates, two countries that are on opposing sides of the Iran-US war.
3: Foreign ministers of BRICS member countries will exchange views on global and regional issues of mutual interest. On the second day, BRICS member and partner countries will participate in a session themed BRICS at 20, Building for Resilience, Innovation, Cooperation and Sustainability.
2: Iran's Foreign Minister Abbas Araghchi is here representing Tehran, his first visit to India since the war began. Tehran has previously called on the BRICS grouping to condemn America's actions. New Delhi will have a tough balancing act to execute, and experts say it will try to keep the focus on economic issues and not geopolitical conflicts.
4: Hopefully, through our steerage, through our role there as a chairperson who has relations with both sides, we'll be able to keep not just the group together, but in looking for a productive and a positive way forward, because this is a time of challenge for the global order.
2: India wants to project itself as a leader of the global south, but doesn't want to use this forum to criticize the US, a key trade partner with whom it is still finalizing a crucial trade pact. New Delhi said in March that building consensus has been difficult because of the involvement of some member nations in this conflict. Experts say the true test will now be whether or not a joint statement is issued at the end of the two-day meeting. A meeting of deputy foreign ministers in late April ended without a joint statement being issued, but New Delhi did issue a chair's statement. In talks with Iran's foreign envoy, experts say New Delhi will raise the safe passage of 13 Indian ships still stuck at the Strait of Hormuz. Now, India relies on the strait for 40% of its crude oil imports and 90% of its liquefied petroleum gas supplies. The strait's closure has hit India's energy security, even though New Delhi has still been able to avoid raising prices at fuel stations. For CNEM, Neha Punia in New Delhi.
0: A suspect was arrested following a shooting incident inside the Philippine Senate building overnight, and the police have identified the individual as a driver employed by the National Bureau of Investigation. Authorities say the suspect allegedly fired several shots inside the Senate complex yesterday evening before being subdued and arrested by security personnel. The Armed Forces Chief said military personnel in the Senate building did not fire their weapons in last night's chaos at the Senate. Philippine President Ferdinand Marcos Jr. has also denied any hand in the incident. The building was placed on lockdown after gunshots were fired in the building where Senator Ronald De La Rosa is holed up. He is wanted by the International Criminal Court. Journalists scrambled for cover as a burst of gunfire rang outside Senate plenary halls around 7:30 p.m. local time. A throng of armed security personnel was seen as other senators said they were prevented from leaving the premises. Amid the chaos, authorities say there were no casualties, but President Marcos urged calm as the government looks into the possibility of a destabilization plot. He added that there was no instruction to arrest Mr. De La Rosa.
5: The thing to do now is to tell our people all to calm down, and we will get to the bottom of this. Alamin natin kung sino ang gumawa nitong gulo na ito. 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Kaya mag-iimbestiga sabay ang Senado at saka ang PNP tungkol dito. At masasabi ko lang, at para hindi po mag-alala ang ating ang taong bayan, hindi po gobyerno ang gumawa nito.
0: This morning, Mr. De La Rosa's lawyer posted photos from the site of last night's incident to dispel rumors that it was staged to allow his escape. Local media reports quoting an unnamed senator say he has left the building. Senator De La Rosa was chief enforcer of former President Rodrigo Duterte's bloody war on drugs. He earlier was said that his arrest was imminent after the ICC unsealed his warrant for alleged crimes against humanity. He has denied involvement in illegal killings. He urged his supporters to block the arrest and gather in the Senate, where he has been holed up since Monday after months in hiding.
6: Hindi na tayo membro ng ICC. Why are we insisting to carry out this warrant of arrest issued by ICC? We are not under no obligation to carry out such a warrant of arrest. Hindi ito membro. Ang klaro dyan, lahat ito ay politika.
0: Mary Jo Ramos, who was outside the Senate building in Metro Manila, told us more about the tightened security on the ground and what's next for Senator Ronald De La Rosa.
7: Tensions escalated in the Senate last night over a possible arrest of Senator Bato De La Rosa tied to the ICC investigation into his alleged involvement in drug war killings as ex-President Duterte's henchman. The situation, the mood here is very different from the chaos that transpired last night, where we saw journalists and Senate personnel running for cover after gunshots were heard. But De La Rosa's supporters are still outside the Senate premises. They are camped here playing loud music in support of the senator, and they said that they will also hold a program later. We can also see the Senate gate having barbed wire guarded as well, and journalists were not allowed to enter the building. We know last night that former Senate President Tito Soto said that he was harassed by the supporters of Senator Bato De La Rosa while exiting the Senate premises. Although we have not seen Senator Bato De La Rosa this morning, last night Senate President Alan Peter Cayetano said that De La Rosa remained inside the Philippine Senate. The recently unsealed ICC warrant against De La Rosa became the center of a political and security standoff inside the Senate, where he had been hiding since Monday under the Senate protective custody under the Senate leadership of a known Duterte ally. Yesterday, the Supreme Court held a special session following a petition of Senator De La Rosa to block his arrest. But instead of issuing a temporary restraining order, the High Court deferred its decision and ordered officials to respond within 72 hours or until the end of Monday.
0: CNA's Yasmin Yonkers has more on the central figure in this unfolding political story in the Philippines.
8: The man barricaded inside the Philippine Senate with an international arrest warrant bearing his name was once the most feared police chief in the country. The 64-year-old senator started his career as a young lieutenant, fresh from the military academy. He was posted to the Philippines' southern city of Davao. That's where he met a mayor in 1986 who would change everything. The barrel-chested military man has been nicknamed Bato, the Filipino word for a rock, since the early days of his career. Bato is also the name of the village where he was born. And the two grew close, with Duterte even standing as principal sponsor when De La Rosa got married. And he served as the police chief of Davao City, serving both Duterte and his daughter Sara as city mayors. And he once told local media that decades of working with Rodrigo Duterte meant they understood each other instinctively without needing many words. When Duterte assumed the presidency in 2016, he appointed his former police chief to be the head of the National Police Force. And that put De La Rosa in charge of delivering his war on drugs. The anti-drug campaign saw police officers scour neighborhoods to apprehend suspected drug dealers and users. De La Rosa publicly pledged an aggressive crackdown, vowing to, quote, crush drug lords and warning of, quote, killings in the name of drugs. And some of De La Rosa's remarks were later cited in court documents submitted to the International Criminal Court in the Duterte case. Well, by the time President Duterte left office in 2022, police data showed some 6,000 were killed in the operations. And after leaving the police force, De La Rosa was elected to the Philippine Senate in 2019, placing at the top five. He won re-election in 2025. The first sign the so-called rock was cracking came last November. That's when speculations emerged. The ICC had already issued a warrant of arrest against him. And for 6 months, the senator was nowhere to be seen in public and wasn't answering calls from the media. But he resurfaced on Monday, but not to surrender. He cast the deciding vote in a Senate leadership shakeup that coincided with a House representative's vote to impeach the vice president, Sara Duterte.
9: Iran's military has vowed it will not back down from the ongoing conflict with the U.S. and Israel. It said it is maintaining the highest level of readiness amid a shaky truce with its adversaries. It also claims that it has prevented the U.S. from achieving its objectives, adding there would be no room for retreat when the war ends. The statement comes shortly after President Donald Trump said the truce was won on what he called life support. Negotiations between Washington and Tehran appear to have stalled over terms to end the conflict. Tehran insists the war must end first on all fronts before talks on difficult issues like its nuclear program can be addressed. The U.S. wants Iran's commitment to give up its nuclear ambitions and reopen the Strait of Hormuz. Despite the apparent impasse, U.S. Vice President J.D. Vance says there's been progress in talks.
10: I think that we are making progress. The fundamental question is, do we make enough progress that we satisfy the president's red line? And the red line is very simple. He needs to feel confident that we've put a number of protections in place such that Iran will never have a nuclear weapon.
9: With the Strait of Hormuz central to the conflict, Tehran is reportedly looking to significantly expand its boundaries over the narrow waterway. Iranian state media says the IRGC has redefined its operational zone of the strait, stretching from the port city of Jask on the Gulf of Oman in the east to an area beyond Keshem Island in the west. Under the new definition, the strait under its supervision would span a distance of about 500 kilometers from east to west, which is 10 times the previous width. A senior IRGC official reportedly said Iran is closely monitoring every development in that region. Iranian officials have signaled they see the control of the strait as a long-term strategic goal. It comes amid a revelation, with the Israeli Prime Minister's office saying Benjamin Netanyahu secretly traveled to the United Arab Emirates in March for talks with Sheikh Mohammed bin Zayed. His office said the meeting led to a historic breakthrough. However, the UAE's foreign ministry denied that the trip took place and said relations between the two countries are not based on unofficial arrangements. Iran, which has struck the UAE more than others in the Gulf when hostilities were at its height, also responded to the reported visit, saying those colluding with Israel to sow division will be held to account. We'll head out for a short break, but ahead on Asia Now.
11: What China maxing shows us is that influence can be shaped by perception, and that soft power is a formidable tool.
9: We take a closer look at a social media trend that's changing how China is being perceived.
12: 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We uncover what's hidden so you get clarity.
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Easy to play and great for quick breaks on a busy day. We have 5 games. Here's Buzzword, where you form as many words as you can using the given letters. All words have to include

0: the center letter. Make it extra fun by inviting a friend to a challenge. Over at GuessWord, you have 6 chances to uncover the hidden word using the color feedback to see if you place the letters correctly. In Mini Crossword and Mini Sudoku, challenge yourself by completing them in the shortest time possible. Feeling stuck? You can always play with a friend or ask for help. We also have an all-time favorite, word search. There's only one rule: drag from the first to the last letter in any direction, including backwards and diagonally. Here's the fun part. When you sign in, you can build streaks when you play daily, earn badges, and even if you miss a day, you can use a freeze to save your streak. Have fun!
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3: For more than a decade, President Xi Jinping has urged officials to tell China's story well. But some of the most effective storytellers today aren't officials or even Chinese, but actually Americans with smartphones. A growing trend known as China-maxing is reshaping perceptions of the country and could even add a new dimension to the summit between the U.S. and Chinese leaders. Tony Waterman filed this report for CNA from Washington, D.C.
4: From Chinese herbal teas to Mandarin music tracks, scroll through social media these days and you'll likely catch some very unexpected faces caught up in some very Chinese moments. This is China-maxing, a viral trend that's hitting a high note, often with a cheeky tone.
5: A lot of us have been recently diagnosed Chinese.
4: They're mostly Western Gen Zers, maxing out on Chinese culture and daily habits.
6: So first we are going to drink hot water.
7: This is the first time in my life that I've taken my shoes off at home, and it's liberating.
4: The clips have garnered millions of views and caught the attention of top Chinese officials, including China's ambassador to the United Nations.
8: China is next level.
4: But instead of a genuine embrace of Chinese culture or politics, experts say China maxing reflects young Americans' frustration with domestic issues like political turmoil, gun violence, the high cost of living, and unhealthy lifestyle.
9: They are picking up their phone, they're seeing this really interesting, cool, clean, new, different set of, maybe it's foods, maybe it's architecture, maybe it's transportation, maybe it's infrastructure, maybe it's fashion. But this looks cool, and my life doesn't feel that cool.
4: Either way, it's seen as a form of soft power for the Chinese government, which, alongside things like labubus, animated films, and viral Chinese rappers, is helping to shift young Americans' perception of a country widely regarded as a rival and, at times, an adversary.
10: For older Americans, China was about COVID, was about Taiwan, was about democracy, human rights issues. But for younger Americans, they see China through daily life. They see China on apps, products, short videos, fashion, even video games. So that everyday familiarity is lowering this psychological distance.
4: A Pew survey in April found about a third of Americans under 50 years old have a favorable view of China, compared to just one in five older adults. And that, experts say, could influence the dynamic when Presidents Donald Trump and Xi Jinping meet in China this week.
10: Policymakers will find it much harder to rally the public support for, say, aggressive containment if the young voters don't feel the hostility toward China as before.
11: This is economy, which was $20, and business.
4: Critics also caution that the trend oversimplifies the reality, which is that China shares some of the same challenges as the U.S., including slowing growth and an aging population. And youth unemployment is much higher in China.
12: But what China Maxing shows us is that influence can be shaped by perception, and that soft power is a formidable tool, one that both the U.S. and China have wielded for decades through attraction rather than coercion. But in the age of social media, that power is no longer solely in the hands of governments, but also in the palms of individuals. And experts say this could be even more powerful than state messaging. For CNA, I'm Tony Waterman in Washington, D.C.
3: And on Ahead on Asia Now, we'll check the top stories, including Chinese President Xi Jinping calling for China and the U.S. to be partners, not rivals. This while President Trump describes Mr. Xi as a great leader, saying ties between the superpowers will be better than ever before when the pair opened high-stakes bilateral talks. But behind these warm words, thorny issues are expected to dominate the agenda.

0: The first thing in the morning as Asia wakes up to a new day. Get up to speed with major events shaping lives in the region and other parts of the world.
1: Putting things in perspective with eye-opening reports and expert analysis as a new era of global politics breeds power struggles and shifting alliances.
0: We get to the heart of the matter and take stock of the issues you're invested in with on-the-ground reports and wall-to-wall coverage. But viewing it all from a regional lens because we put Asia first.
2: As a global energy crisis deepens, China doubles down on its plan for clean, limitless energy. Dubbed the Artificial Sun, scientists hope to crack the code on nuclear fusion. China green tech exports surge, but other sectors face headwinds.
3: Exports are the key growth driver the past couple of years, and if the rest of the world is suffering, the scope for China to continue to export its way to growth is limited.
2: Can China play the role of peacemaker in the Iran crisis?
4: Typically, China has economic leverage over countries that act like normal, rational economic countries. Iran's not like this.
2: Watch When Titans Clash on demand at CNA.Asia.
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0: afternoon. It's 12 p.m. in Singapore and Hong Kong, 9:30 in New Delhi and 11 o'clock in Jakarta. I'm Grace Shin, and at this hour, high-stakes bilateral talks underway between Presidents Donald Trump and Xi Jinping. The leaders exchanged warm words, with Trump praising their friendship and Xi calling for stability in U.S.-China ties. And the bloc of major emerging economies is meeting in India with the impact of Middle East tensions on the global south in focus. The Philippine police have identified and arrested a suspect in that incident at the Senate building last night, where multiple gunshots sent Philippine lawmakers and journalists fleeing for cover. A legislator wanted by the International Criminal Court is seeking refuge in the Senate building. High-stakes talks are underway between the two superpower rivals, the U.S. and China. U.S. President Donald Trump is meeting his Chinese counterpart Xi Jinping in Beijing amid simmering tensions on multiple fronts. Mr. Xi says they are at a new crossroad in the world. Their talks coming after a grand welcome for Mr. Trump. Mr. Xi greeted Mr. Trump on the steps of the Great Hall of the People. China rolled out the red carpet for the U.S. leader and his entourage of top business leaders. Mr. Xi is urging cooperation to make 2026 a historic landmark year that opens a new chapter in bilateral ties. Mr. Trump says the relations will be better than ever, and the U.S. and China are facing tensions over trade, Taiwan, technology, and security, all under the cloud of the war in Iran that Washington believes Beijing can influence Tehran to change course. Both leaders gave little away at the start of their talks.
1: We've had a fantastic relationship. We've gotten along. When there were difficulties, we worked it out. I would call you, and you would call me. And whenever we had a problem, people don't know, whenever we had a problem, we worked it out very quickly. We're going to have a fantastic future together.
2: 能不能携手应对全球挑战？ 为世界注入更多的稳定性， 能不能彰显两国人民的福祉和人类前途命运， 共同开创两国关系的美好未来， 这些可以说是历史之问， 世界之问， 人民之问， 也是我同您作为大国领导人需要共同书写的
0: CNA's Tan Su Hui reports from Beijing on what to look out for at this bilateral meeting.
3: It was a fairly amicable handshake, Mr. Xi stretching out his hand to shake hands with Mr. Trump. Analysts say that body language is amicable and friendly, but what is key is who he shook hands with after that. There were a number of politicians, Chinese politicians, that he shook hands with. They represent the key pillars of China, politics, foreign affairs, economy, as well as defense. He shook hands with Mr. Tsai Ci. He is the top political aide to Mr. Xi. Mr. Wang Yi needs no introduction. He is the top senior diplomat. And then he also shook hands with Mr. He Lifeng, also mentioned many times over the trade talks, because he is the lead negotiator for China in the U.S.-China trade talks. He also shook hands with Mr. Dong Jin. He is the defense minister and security issues, like the Taiwan issue. So all of these could come up in the bilateral meeting. Mr. Xi's speech had set the tone for the bilateral meeting. He said, let 2026 be the landmark year for China-U.S. relations. He said that common interests should be greater than their differences. They need to be partners instead of rivals, and that stability will benefit the rest of the world. And so if the trade talks in Incheon, South Korea, were any indicator of what bilateral meeting could follow, analysts told me that at the talks in Incheon, it was more hasty, because this summit was also hastily prepared, and they're likely trying to make confirmation of the last numbers in terms of how much U.S. goods they want to buy from the U.S., also what kind of trade concessions. But overall, analysts are also saying not to expect such a wide-ranging deal, but it is something that both sides will be happy to bring home to. And they're talking about key industries. Investors are anticipating aviation, agricultural deals, and also with trade. And so lots to expect from that bilateral meeting.
0: We're now going to go to Nick Harper in Washington, D.C. with more updates. Nick, Do we have any updates on the latest first round of talks between the U.S. and China?
4: Well, some updates already trickling out, Grace, and certainly what we saw from those opening remarks were both leaders wanting to get things off on a good footing with warm, friendly, respectful remarks, but also brief remarks, suggesting really they wanted to get down to the meat of this meeting and get on with business. We're already hearing some bits and pieces. Customs data has been released, which shows that China has now renewed export licenses for more than 400 US beef plants, which is, as expected, China buying more beef products from the United States. Potentially other deals to come, including the buying of more US energy and more US soybeans as well. We've also had some updates from some of those CEOs that are traveling with Donald Trump. Elon Musk was asked about how things were going. He said, quite simply, wonderful. Tim Cook of Apple gave a thumbs up when he was asked. And we've also heard from Jensen Huang, the leader of NVIDIA. He said that the meetings went well. He said Mr. Xi and President Trump were incredible. So very much the tone so far that we seem to be getting out of these meetings is that things are positive, productive, moving in the right direction, and we're just waiting at more specifics in terms of what have been agreed between the two men.
0: The atmosphere seeing positive, productive, and moving in the right direction. But what exactly are Americans at home trying or even hoping Mr. Trump gets out of this meeting?
4: Well, I think in many ways they're hoping that he comes back to the United States with some wins, with some deals, but importantly, that make their lives better. Here in the US, we've seen inflation rise quite dramatically as a result of the war with Iran. We've seen, for example, the price of gasoline, food prices, all of those spiking in recent months. So many Americans view this trip as somewhat disconnected from their own lives. But what we have also seen at the same time is really the favorable opinion of many Americans increasing. We now have about one in four Americans, in particular young people, viewing China favorably, about 27% in total. And that's a 6% increase during the course of the last year alone. When it comes to tariffs, about 7 in 10 Americans say that tariffs are bad for China, while two-thirds believe that they're harmful for the United States. And also the perception of China has changed. The way that U.S. Americans view that country, now less people describe it as an enemy. Trade, of course, is central, but really, if those tariffs can be reduced, Americans would like to see the effects on their pocketbooks, it actually decreasing their cost of living. I think one worry that some Americans have is that perhaps we won't see a deal on Iran during the course of this trip, even though the United States might be asking China to use its influence to get Iran to make a deal, because many Americans are still worried about that conflict with Iran becoming long, protracted, something that drags out for months, maybe even years to come. And quite simply, many Americans just don't want to see that.
0: Mm-hmm. It's only day one of the two-day high-stake meeting, so we'll have to see. But in the meantime, thank you so much. That was Nick Harper in Washington, D.C. with those updates. And we have more coverage on this story, so follow our live blog on the Trump C Summit on CNA.Asia and our mobile app. A suspect was arrested following a shooting incident inside the Philippine Senate building overnight. And the police have identified the individual as a driver employed by the National Bureau of Investigation. Authorities say the suspect allegedly fired several shots inside the Senate complex yesterday evening before being subdued and arrested by security personnel. The Armed Forces Chief said military personnel in the Senate building did not fire their weapons in last night's chaos at the Senate. Philippine President Ferdinand Marcos Jr. has also denied any hand in the incident, and the building was placed on lockdown after gunshots were fired in the building where Senator Ronald De La Rosa is holed up. He's wanted by the International Criminal Court. Journalists scrambled for cover as a burst of gunfire you just heard rang outside Senate plenary halls around 7:30 p.m. local time. A throng of armed security personnel was seen as other senators said they were prevented from leaving the premises. Authorities say there were no casualties. President Marcos urged calm as the government looks into the possibility of a destabilization plot. He added that there was no instruction to arrest Mr. De La Rosa.
5: The thing to do now is to tell our people all to calm down, and we will get to the bottom of this. Alamin natin kung sino ang gumawa nitong gulo na ito. 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
0: This morning, Mr. De La Rosa's lawyer posted photos from the site of last night's incident to dispel rumors that it was staged to allow his escape. Local media reports quoting an unnamed senator says he has left the building. Senator De La Rosa was chief enforcer of former President Rodrigo Duterte's bloody war on drugs. He earlier said his arrest was imminent after the ICC unsealed his warrant for alleged crimes against humanity. He has denied involvement in illegal killings, and he urged his supporters to block the arrest and gather in the Senate, where he's been holed up since Monday after months in hiding.
6: Hindi na tayo membro ng ICC. Why are we insisting to carry out this warrant of arrest issued by ICC? We are not under no obligation to carry out such a warrant of arrest. We are not membro. Ang klaro dyan, lahat ito ay politika.
0: Mary Jo Ramos, who was outside the Senate building in Metro Manila, told us more about the tightened security on the ground and what's next for Senator Ronald De La Rosa.
7: Tensions escalated in the Senate last night over a possible arrest of Senator Bato De La Rosa tied to the ICC investigation into his alleged involvement in drug war killings as ex-President Duterte's henchman. The situation, the mood here is very different from the chaos that transpired last night, where we saw journalists and Senate personnel running for cover after gunshots were heard. But De La Rosa supporters are still outside the Senate premises. They are camped here playing loud music in support of the senator, and they said that they will also hold a program later. We can also see the Senate gate having barbed wire guarded as well, and journalists were not allowed to enter the building. We know last night that former Senate President Tito Soto said that he was harassed by the supporters of Senator Bato De La Rosa while exiting the Senate premises. Although we have not seen Senator Bato De La Rosa this morning, last night Senate President Alan Peter Cayetano said that De La Rosa remained inside the Philippine Senate. The recently unsealed ICC warrant against De La Rosa became the center of a political and security standoff inside the Senate, where he had been hiding since Monday under the Senate protective custody under the Senate leadership of a known Duterte ally. Yesterday, the Supreme Court held a special session following a petition of Senator De La Rosa to block his arrest. But instead of issuing a temporary restraining order, the High Court deferred its decision and ordered officials to respond within 72 hours or until the end of Monday.
0: And CNA's Yasmin Yonkers has more details on the central figure in this unfolding political story in the Philippines.
8: The man barricaded inside the Philippine Senate with an international arrest warrant bearing his name was once the most feared police chief in the country. The 64-year-old senator started his career as a young lieutenant, fresh from the military academy. He was posted to the Philippines' southern city of Davao. That's where he met a mayor in 1986 who would change everything. The barrel-chested military man has been nicknamed Bato, the Filipino word for a rock, since the early days of his career. Bato is also the name of the village where he was born. And the two grew close, with Duterte even standing as principal sponsor when De La Rosa got married. And he served as the police chief of Davao City, serving both Duterte and his daughter Sara as city mayors. And he once told local media that decades of working with Rodrigo Duterte meant they understood each other instinctively without needing many words. When Duterte assumed the presidency in 2016, he appointed his former police chief to be the head of the National Police Force. And that put De La Rosa in charge of delivering his war on drugs. The anti-drug campaign saw police officers scour neighborhoods to apprehend suspected drug dealers and users. De La Rosa publicly pledged an aggressive crackdown, vowing to, quote, crush drug lords and warning of, quote, killings in the name of drugs. And some of De La Rosa's remarks were later cited in court documents submitted to the International Criminal Court in the Duterte case. Well, by the time President Duterte left office in 2022, police data showed some 6,000 were killed in the operations. And after leaving the police force, De La Rosa was elected to the Philippine Senate in 2019, placing at the top five. He won re-election in 2025. The first sign the so-called rock was cracking came last November. That's when speculations emerged. The ICC had already issued a warrant of arrest against him. And for 6 months, the senator was nowhere to be seen in public and wasn't answering calls from the media. But he resurfaced on Monday, but not to surrender. He cast the deciding vote in a Senate leadership shakeup that coincided with a House representative's vote to impeach the vice president, Sara Duterte.
0: And we'll go for a short break, but next up is your Asia business update, including Kevin Warsh being confirmed as the next Federal Reserve Chair, bringing an end to one of the most divisive processes of selecting a central bank chief in decades.
9: Fish like this are turning up in northern Thai rivers. What's being extracted in Myanmar's conflict zones that's poisoning rivers in Thailand?
10: How come the Upper Mekong become a sacrifice zone?
9: Thailand's poisoned rivers. Insight tonight on CNA.
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15: My grandpa was the first one who came to Hong Kong.
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17: 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Sawadee
18: Tengo es que puedo coger lo bueno de la cultura china y quedármelo, y lo bueno de la cultura española y quedármelo.
19: I can't do anything because I stay in India 10 years.
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21: I'm proud of being Filipina and at the same time, I'm proud of what I achieved here in Barcelona.
22: 지금은 인도에서 거의 가족처럼 함께하고 있습니다.
23: 남이 많은가?
24: Things can coexist together, and that's the beauty of Hong Kong as well.
25: When I leave to the Chennai, I feel like, oh God, I'm home.
26: Geopolitics, the road to the American dream, and drugs. The rules are rewritten this May. As global tensions rise and energy prices surge, China accelerates its push for energy independence, going big on nuclear and renewables. But in a volatile world, how will China expand its global influence when titans clash? China and the Iran war. The Emmy-nominated series returns. Wei Du reconnects with Chinese migrants now living in a very different America. What remains of their American dream? Walk the line. Ice Nation. More dangerous and engineered to evade the law, new psychoactive substances have left global

0: Investors also looking to a high-stakes meeting between U.S. President Donald Trump and his Chinese counterpart Xi Jinping, taking place for clues on the future of U.S.-China ties and global trade. The U.S. leader is accompanied by a group of U.S. executives, including the bosses of Tesla and NVIDIA. Over in South Korea, the KOSPI holding on to gains after notching a record close yesterday as chipmakers resumed a rally. Zooming in on shares of Samsung Electronics after the country's prime minister urged government support to avert a strike amid stalled wage negotiations between the company and its union. And over in Singapore, we're tracking shares of Singapore's airlines ahead of its latest earnings release. It's expected to record an on-year drop in profit as the ongoing Middle East conflict continues to drive fuel prices higher and disrupt travel and cargo routes. And we're seeing similar concerns for Air New Zealand, with shares sinking after it forecast its biggest annual pre-tax loss in 4 years. Oil struggling for direction as traders weigh OPEC's lower demand outlook for this year, while the International Energy Agency flags greater volatility ahead. But both the Brent and WTI marginally higher. And let's check on the greater China markets with the Trump Xi summit well underway. It's been a volatile day for Chinese equities, with both Shanghai and Shenzhen indices losing ground after short-lived gains at the open. Some profit-taking in Shanghai after the index touched an 11-year high yesterday, fueled by AI buying. And Hong Kong's Hang Seng staying in positive territory. U.S. stock futures pointing to a positive open across the board. Overnight, the S&P 500 rose to a new all-time high as tech giants overshadowed a hotter-than-expected inflation report. NASDAQ also closed at yet another new record. And staying on the States, the U.S. Senate has confirmed Kevin Warsh as the next chair of the Federal Reserve.
1: The ayes are 54, the nays are 45. The nomination is confirmed.
0: Mr. Warsh replaces Jerome Powell, who has served in the top leadership position since the year of 2018. Powell's term is set to expire tomorrow, but he plans to remain on the Fed's board. Mr. Warsh inherits a central bank that President Donald Trump has repeatedly attacked for not lowering interest rates as aggressively as he would like. The Wall Street veteran previously served as a Fed governor from the years of 2006 to 2011, and he has echoed Mr. Trump's calls to ease policy. But at his Senate confirmation hearing, he vowed to not act as Trump's, quote, sock puppet, and promised to defend the central bank's independence. And Warsh's confirmation along partisan lines has fueled concerns over the Fed's future decision-making. But Anastasia Amoroso from Partners Group explains why she believes the central bank will remain independent after coming under recent political pressure.
2: I mean, look, we're certainly at a crossroads, I think, when it comes to monetary policy. And it's understandably so, because some people are looking at parts of the labor market and seeing weakness. Other people prefer to focus on the fact they never actually got to 2% target inflation. So I understand the division at this point in time. On the Fed independence, you know, look, we may have to worry about this for as long as the current president is the current president. But at the same time, this institution has been time tested, even including over the course of the last year. So I do think the Fed ultimately preserves the independence despite the concerns about it. I mean, I think the Fed has to look at the U.S. economy for what it is, which is quite insulated from what is happening in the Middle East. And yes, we do have the price impact and the fact that gasoline prices in some states $5 or $6 a gallon. You know, that's one thing. But the reality is U.S. has achieved, by and large, energy independence. So we don't have the physical commodity shortages. In fact, if you look at the U.S. natural gas production, it's a record high. U.S. oil production is a record high. We're minimal importers of oil. And we're actually becoming very significant exporters of LNG, for example. So, you know, so for that reason, I think the economic growth should continue to be stable. And again, you know, look, if you look at energy inflation, it represents about 6.5% of the CPI basket. We don't want to see those prices go higher. But at the same time, I don't think it derails the inflation easing elsewhere story. And I don't think it actually derails growth. So that's sort of the balancing act right now. Is as long as growth is holding on and AI is propelling it, and as long as inflation is really not surging on a core basis, I think the Fed can stay where it is. I will say, this is not bad news for the market. This is not bad news for the economy. I think the good news is the fact that you have 375

0: basis points of room to work with if we need support. We currently don't need it, which is a good place to be.
1: Indian stocks joining the trading day in Asia as benchmark indices like Sensex and Nifty 50 are upbeat. But shares of Indian jewelers extending yesterday's deep declines. We are seeing negative trade in gold-related stocks such as Senco Gold, Titan Company, as well as Sky Gold and Diamonds. Sentiment soured on expectations of weaker gold demand and rising import costs. That is after Prime Minister Narendra Modi urged citizens to stop buying the precious metal for 1 year. And speaking of gold, spot prices have been on a downtrend, hovering at around $4,600 an ounce, a far cry from its recent peak earlier this year. Let's stay on India. The country more than doubled the duties on gold and silver as part of its efforts to curb imports of the precious metals, reduce foreign exchange outflows, and ease pressure on the rupee. Rebecca Bundin filed this report for CNA from Mumbai.
2: Import duties on gold and silver have been hiked to 15% from 6%. The move comes just days after India's Prime Minister Narendra Modi urged citizens to avoid buying gold for a year. The tariff increases are part of a wave of measures being taken to rein in the outflow of foreign exchange reserves. With India importing most of its crude oil, higher prices linked to the Iran war are increasing the country's import bill. Gold is one of the country's largest imports alongside oil. India is one of the world's biggest consumers of the metal. People use gold as a means of storing wealth, and it's an important part of weddings and festivals in India. It's often purchased in the form of jewelry. Silver has also been growing in popularity in India. The hike in duties on the metals is likely to be passed on to the consumer, but jewelers say Mr. Modi's appeal may have a bigger impact on the industry and its workers.
3: The demand is going to reduce by about 30 to 40%. For sure, by the way the government is, and by the way our Prime Minister has requested our people not to buy. So I think it's going to be a little stressful for us jewelers today. We are hoping that we find a way wherein we look at the other export markets which are working.
2: Despite gold prices rising over the past year, Indians have continued to buy gold. World Gold Council data shows India's demand for the metal rose to 151 tons in the first quarter of this year, up 10% on the same 3 months last year. Analysts say the latest measures could help to reduce currency volatility at a time of heightened global uncertainty. But consumers are also expected to face higher costs for gold and silver at a time when inflationary risks are mounting. For CNA, I'm Rebecca Bundin in Mumbai.
1: That's all we have for Asia Business News, but ahead on our bulletin, we'll dive deeper into what we can expect over the next 2 days as the leaders meet for talks, as high-stakes bilateral talks between the U.S. and China go underway.
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0: Welcome back. Let's start by updating this hour's top stories. High-stakes bilateral talks underway between Presidents Donald Trump and Xi Jinping. And the leaders exchanged warm words, with Trump praising their friendship and Xi calling for stability in U.S.-China ties. And the bloc of major emerging economies meeting in India, with the impact of Middle East tensions on the global south in focus. Philippine police arrest a suspect in that incident at the Senate building last night, where multiple gunshots sent Philippine lawmakers and journalists fleeing for cover. A legislator wanted by the International Criminal Court is seeking refuge in the Senate building. The world is watching as talks between Presidents Trump and Xi get underway in Beijing. They're looking to manage tensions and explore areas of cooperation. The Chinese leader said he's always believed common interests between the U.S. and China outweigh their differences, and he added that their stability and relations will be a good thing for the world. Mr. Xi called for 2026 to be a historic year for U.S.-China relations to open up the future. The U.S. president echoed that sentiment, saying that they're going to have a fantastic future together and that this could be the biggest summit ever. For a closer look, let's speak to Professor Susan Shirk, Director Emeritus at the 21st Century China Center at UC San Diego School of Global Policy and Strategy. Professor Shirk, we've been hearing from morning that the mood on the ground seems to be amicable, warm, and we are seeing warm exchanges and comments between Xi and Trump, but how much do you think is optics?
1: Well, that's a very good question. I'm worried this may be a Potemkin reconciliation because the encounter seems so formal. It seems that they're performing for the media, and I get the impression that the business people were even in the room together with the two leaders. So I'm wondering how much one-on-one conversation will occur. I know that tomorrow there will be an opportunity for them to have tea together, and maybe that will be the time that they talk privately. But it's hard to see how they can develop any real mutual understanding when they're putting on such a good front for an audience.
0: It's notable that you use the word performance. And speaking of it going beyond a performance, we need to be seeing actual concrete results. Then what does success actually look like for both leaders coming out of this meeting?
1: Well, I think for Xi Jinping, he's already in the period of preparing for the 21st Party Congress in the fall of 2027. So he needs to show that he's very competent and able to handle this most important relationship for China with the United States. I don't think he wants to show that the relationship has stabilized, but I don't think he's willing to make any kind of major concessions, and he feels in a pretty good position because now both sides have leverage over the other. But of course, his main win would be some shift in U.S. policy on Taiwan. That would be, he would try to persuade President Trump to either change the declaratory policy, which would be a nice symbolic act, but not really that important in the historic sense. Or, and what I heard in China a couple of weeks ago, he would push for some significant change in U.S. arms sales to Taiwan, and that would be a very big deal. I doubt that President Trump would do that unless it had been prepared well in advance, including consulting with Taiwan. And as far as I know, that hasn't happened.
0: Mm-hmm. There's many things.
1: From the Trump
0: Right.
1: Yeah, the Trump side, it's not really clear to me what he is hoping to achieve from the visit. At a minimum, he will want to extend the truce on China's control of rare earths and the U.S. Tariffs and tech sanctions, the truce that was achieved last fall, and extend that and make it more durable for at least a minimum of another year, but maybe even longer.
0: Professor Shirk, I understand that both sides have things that they want. Whether this can actually bring concrete results is a different issue. But you mentioned that Beijing does have leverage, and we're talking about the geopolitical mood, the war in Iran. So can you explain to us how much leverage Beijing really has over Iran, and is Trump expecting too much on that front?
1: Probably he is expecting too much. China, of course, could reduce or cut off its purchases of oil from Iran, which would be an economic shock to Iran. But other than that, it doesn't have the kind of relationship with Iran that it has with Russia, for example, which is pretty much a kind of alliance relationship now. The relationship is not like that, and it can certainly he can't tell Iran to end its blocking of the Strait of Hormuz. He did publicly call for that, which was helpful to other trading countries, and especially the United States. And I think that President Xi is trying to demonstrate to President Trump that he is doing his best working with Pakistan on a negotiated, truce, and that he's doing the best he can, but he doesn't have complete control. And the United States does normally tend to overestimate China's control over other countries, just as they probably overestimate American control over other countries.
0: Mm-hmm. My very last question to you, then, is based on what we know so far, who appears to be shaping the agenda more going into these talks?
1: Well, I've been very frustrated that, and certainly the Chinese side has been very frustrated at the lack of preparation from the U.S. side. The Trump administration has cleaned out a lot of the professionals from the State Department. The National Security Council is kind of empty right now, even the Defense Department. So for me, this looks like a kind of diplomatic malpractice that the U.S. has not put more time and attention into consultations at the sub-cabinet level to make sure that not just this meeting, but the other meetings that are planned for this year are that we really make some progress. This is a great opportunity to kind of reset U.S.-China relations. And I worry that our lack of preparation may impede us from achieving that.
0: All right. Well, thank you so much for your insight. We were speaking to Professor Susan Shirk, Director Emeritus at the 21st Century China Center at the UC San Diego School of Global Policy and Strategy. For more than a decade, President Xi Jinping has urged officials to tell China's story well. But some of the most effective storytellers today aren't officials or even Chinese, but Americans with phones. A growing trend known as China-maxing is reshaping perceptions of the country and could add a new dimension to the summit between the U.S. and Chinese leaders. Tony Waterman filed this report for CNA from Washington, D.C.
2: From Chinese herbal teas to Mandarin music tracks, scroll through social media these days and you'll likely catch some very unexpected faces caught up in some very Chinese moments. This is China-maxing, a viral trend that's hitting a high note, often with a cheeky tone.
3: A lot of us have been recently diagnosed Chinese.
2: They're mostly Western Gen Zers, maxing out on Chinese culture and daily habits.
4: So first we are going to drink hot water.
5: This is the first time in my life that I've taken my shoes off at home, and it's liberating.
2: The clips have garnered millions of views and caught the attention of top Chinese officials, including China's ambassador to the United Nations.
6: China is next level.
2: But instead of a genuine embrace of Chinese culture or politics, experts say China maxing reflects young Americans' frustration with domestic issues, like political turmoil, gun violence, the high cost of living, and unhealthy lifestyle.
7: They are picking up their phone. They're seeing this really interesting, cool, clean, new, different set of, maybe it's foods, maybe it's architecture, maybe it's transportation, maybe it's infrastructure, maybe it's fashion. But this looks cool, and my life doesn't feel that cool.
2: Either way, it's seen as a form of soft power for the Chinese government, which, alongside things like labubus, animated films, and viral Chinese rappers, is helping to shift young Americans' perception of a country widely regarded as a rival and, at times, an adversary.
8: For older Americans, China was about COVID, was about Taiwan, was about democracy, human rights issues. But for younger Americans, they see China through daily life. They see China on apps, products, short videos, fashion, even video games. So that everyday familiarity is lowering this psychological distance.
2: A Pew survey in April found about a third of Americans under 50 years old have a favorable view of China, compared to just one in five older adults. And that, experts say, could influence the dynamic when Presidents Donald Trump and Xi Jinping meet in China this week.
8: Policymakers will find it much harder to rally the public support for, say, aggressive containment if the young voters don't feel the hostility toward China as before.
9: This is economy which was $20 and business
2: class. Critics also caution that the trend oversimplifies the reality, which is that China shares some of the same challenges as the U.S., including slowing growth and an aging population, and youth unemployment is much higher in China. But what China maxing shows us is that influence can be shaped by perception, and that soft power is a formidable tool, one that both the U.S. and China have wielded for decades through attraction rather than coercion. But in the age of social media, that power is no longer solely in the hands of governments, but also in the palms of individuals. And experts say this could be even more powerful than state messaging. For CNA, I'm Tony Waterman in Washington, D.C.
0: At least six people were killed and dozens injured after Russia launched a daytime drone and missile attack on Ukraine. Ukrainian authorities say at least 800 drones were fired into 20 regions, targeting cities including Kyiv, Lviv, and Odessa. Authorities say one of the missiles hit a residential building in the capital, splitting the structure in half and burying people under the rubble. Some of the drones reportedly entered from Belarus. Minsk has yet to confirm this. Ukrainian President Volodymyr Zelensky accused Russia of deliberately targeting areas near NATO borders. And the daytime attack prompted NATO members to step up their defenses. Poland scrambled fighter jets as a preventive measure, while Hungary's new prime minister, Peter Magyar, summoned the Russian ambassador to the foreign ministry over the air assault. Mr. Zelensky said the attack continued well into the evening, adding that it's no coincidence that the assault came as U.S. President Donald Trump landed in China. Zelensky had previously expressed hope that Mr. Trump would raise the issue of Russia's war in talks with his Chinese counterpart Xi Jinping. Before leaving for Beijing, Mr. Trump had said the four-year-long war would end very soon. This after Russian President Vladimir Putin said the war was possibly coming to an end without sharing more details. Ahead on Asia Now, the bloc of major emerging economies is meeting in India with the impact of Middle East tensions on the global south in focus.
10: Fish like this are turning up in northern Thai rivers. What's being extracted in Myanmar's conflict zones that's poisoning rivers in Thailand?
11: How come the Upper Mekong become a sacrifice zone?
10: Thailand's poisoned rivers. Insight tonight on CNA.
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13: 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Saturday on CNA.
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1: But in reality, the stories played out very differently.
0: The goal here is clear.
2: That's where the risk lies.
0: We dive deeper for what it means and why it matters to you.

0: India's Prime Minister Narendra Modi is embarking on a six-day, five-nation tour spanning the Gulf and Europe. Energy, trade, and investment are topping the agenda as New Delhi hopes to deepen ties with old partners and new ones. Ishan Garg filed this report for CNA from New Delhi.
1: Prime Minister Narendra Modi's first stop is the United Arab Emirates. While it is being seen as a reciprocal gesture after UAE President Sheikh Mohammed bin Zayed Al Nahyan made a high-profile visit to New Delhi this year, it could also be crucial for India's ambitions of securing long-term energy partnerships amid challenges posed by the Iran conflict. The UAE's decision to exit OPEC and its overland oil pipelines, which could bypass the Strait of Hormuz, analysts say are of key interest to New Delhi. Even as officials say 70% of India's crude imports now come from outside the strait, locking in favourable terms with the UAE could be crucial in the long run due to its proximity.
2: Nearest to us is, of course, West Asia, and it is very important from our point of view. Having seen this Hormuz and earlier the Houthis blockades that happened and that directly impacted India's energy security, it is imperative that we find some of the routes that should be immune from these kind of sudden geopolitical events.
1: From Abu Dhabi, Prime Minister Narendra Modi travels to the Netherlands, where semiconductors, green hydrogen and water technology will be front and center to the discussions. Then to Sweden, before the centerpiece of this entire trip, the third India-Nordic summit in Oslo on the 19th of May. The summit brings together the leaders of India, Norway, Denmark, Sweden, Finland and Iceland. It will be the first visit by an Indian Prime Minister to Norway in more than four decades. The agenda spans clean technology, renewable energy, maritime cooperation and Arctic research. But analysts say New Delhi also wants close cooperation in semiconductors, rare earth minerals and artificial intelligence.
2: There are some things that these Nordic countries have that no other part of the European continent has. And that is their innovation and R&D. They have this something called garage culture. I mean, you'll be surprised that in Stockholm, Sweden alone, there are more than 50 multinational corporation headquarters. These are natural partners for us, and they're willing to work with us on all kinds of technologies, as far as I know, and I have been dealing with them.
1: The trip concludes in Italy, where Prime Minister Modi will meet Prime Minister Giorgia Meloni and review the joint strategic action plan. Analysts say defense ties are key, but Italy, along with the UAE together, form two of the most critical nodes in the India-Middle East-Europe economic corridor. That 4,800-kilometer route that would connect Indian ports to the Gulf and Europe could also be on the agenda, meaning this trip by Prime Minister Narendra Modi could very well be addressing India's short as well as long-term energy and trade ties. For CNA, I'm Ishan Garg in New Delhi.
0: Foreign ministers of the BRICS bloc are set to meet in India today, with the war in the Middle East and its impact on the global south topping the agenda. China's foreign minister is not attending on account of the Trump-Xi summit in Beijing. The bloc's chair, India, will hope to drive consensus on economic cooperation and help set the agenda ahead of a leaders' summit in September. Neha Punia reports for CNA from New Delhi.
3: This is the first major BRICS event that India is hosting as chair for this year, and it's taking place here at Bharat Mandapam in the heart of New Delhi. The theme of its presidency is building resilience, innovation, cooperation and sustainability. But experts say that idea is being put to test by the Iran war and its outsized impact on developing countries of the global south. BRICS nations represent more than 50% of the world's population and more than 40% of the global economy. Now, the bloc was originally set up to include Brazil, Russia, India, China and South Africa. But today, it has 10 member nations, including Indonesia, which joined the bloc last year. It also includes Iran and the United Arab Emirates, two countries that are on opposing sides of the Iran-US war.
4: Foreign ministers of BRICS member countries will exchange views on global and regional issues of mutual interest on the second day. BRICS member and partner countries will participate in a session themed BRICS at 20, building for resilience, innovation, cooperation and sustainability.
3: Iran's Foreign Minister Abbas Araghchi is here representing Tehran, his first visit to India since the war began. Tehran has previously called on the BRICS grouping to condemn America's actions. New Delhi will have a tough balancing act to execute, and experts say it will try to keep the focus on economic issues and not geopolitical conflicts.
5: Hopefully, through our steerage, through our role there as a chairperson who has relations with both sides, we'll be able to keep not just the group together, but in looking for a productive and a positive way forward, because this is a time of challenge for the global order.
3: India wants to project itself as a leader of the global south, but doesn't want to use this forum to criticize the US, a key trade partner with whom it is still finalizing a crucial trade pact. New Delhi said in March that building consensus has been difficult because of the involvement of some member nations in this conflict. Experts say the true test will now be whether or not a joint statement is issued at the end of the two-day meeting. A meeting of deputy foreign ministers in late April ended without a joint statement being issued, but New Delhi did issue a chair's statement. In talks with Iran's foreign envoy, experts say New Delhi will raise the safe passage of 13 Indian ships still stuck at the Strait of Hormuz. Now, India relies on the strait for 40% of its crude oil imports and 90% of its liquefied petroleum gas supplies. The strait's closure has hit India's energy security, even though New Delhi has still been able to avoid raising prices at fuel stations. For CNAM, Neha Punia in New Delhi.
0: British Prime Minister Keir Starmer has warned Labour MPs that any move to challenge his leadership would plunge the party into chaos. The warning comes as The Times reports that Health Minister Wes Streeting is poised to resign and start his bid to challenge and replace Mr. Starmer as Labour leader and Prime Minister. Mr. Streeting would need the support of 81 Labour lawmakers to enter the leadership race. British media says more than 80 MPs have called for Mr. Starmer to step down, while at least four ministers have resigned from his government. It's unclear, though, how many of these lawmakers back Mr. Streeting. More than 100 MPs have signed a statement supporting Mr. Starmer, and his leadership is under mounting pressure after Labour's historic defeat in local elections earlier this month. The party lost 1,400 council seats in England, failing to win the Welsh Parliament for the first time in 27 years. Supporters of Mr. Streeting say he could challenge Mr. Starmer for leadership as early as today. The two met ahead of the state opening of Parliament, where King Charles laid out the priorities of the starter government for the year ahead.
6: Every element of the nation's energy, defence and economic security will be tested. My government will respond to this world with strength and aim to create a country that is fair for all.
0: The opposition highlighted the unusual timing of the King's speech, given the rebellion within the Labour Party.
7: This is a highly unusual moment. The Prime Minister is in office, but not in power. Everyone is trying to pretend it's all right. It's not all right. It is clear his authority has gone and that he will not be able to deliver what little there is in this King's speech. This is a government less than 2 years in office, which has already run out of ideas and run out of road.
0: And that's all we have for Asia Now this hour. But don't forget headlines anytime at CNA.Asia and CNA 93 Radio. Plus, we're on Facebook and YouTube. Thanks.

0: My grandpa was the first one who came to Hong Kong.
1: I'm from Nepal and I live in Lisbon for many years now.
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3: Tengo es que puedo coger lo bueno de la cultura china y quedármelo, y lo bueno de la cultura española y quedármelo.
4: I can't do anything because I stay in India 10 years.
5: I'm BT.
6: I'm proud of being Filipina and at the same time, I'm proud of what I achieved here in Barcelona.
7: 지금은 인도에서 거의 가족처럼 함께하고 있습니다.
8: 남이 많은가?
1: Things can coexist together, and that's the beauty of Hong Kong as well.
0: When I lead to the Chennai, I feel like, oh God, I'm home.
9: The first thing in the morning as Asia wakes up to a new day. Get up to speed with major events shaping lives in the region and other parts of the world.
10: Putting things in perspective with eye-opening reports and expert analysis as a new era of global politics breeds power struggles and shifting alliances.
9: We get to the heart of the matter and take stock of the issues you're invested in with on-the-ground reports and wall-to-wall coverage. Viewing it all from a regional lens because we put Asia first.

0: Drugs like this are part of the new wave that we are seeing in the drug market.
1: 17-year-old Chinese male smoking weed. He was pronounced dead the same day, but there was no weed in the system.
2: Somehow told me, hey, this is similar to weed. It's more intense. After a while, people start overdose.
3: They are calling this the soft drug. It's okay to take them because you won't be able to be caught.
4: That is mushrooming of clandestine labs.
5: I saw a lab in my lab. Astronaut is a suit, full cover.
1: Drug syndicate is very smart. When you come up with a new testing methodology, they will actually design a new one to circumvent.
6: It's that cat and mouse game.
7: East Asia, a region steeped in history, now helping to write the future of our world. From the corridors of power to the region's most remote corners, we'll break down the news driving some of the world's largest economies and explain why it matters.
8: On East Asia Tonight, with me, Otelie Edwards.

帮他匹配可能最难的点在于他的物质条件会偏弱一些，形象这些都没什么问题，经济方面这是他的劣势。

0: As a bank who've just turned 90 in 2025, supporting SME is not just part of our business now. It's also woven into our DNA.
1: What advice would you offer SMEs looking to plan for the next phase of growth?
0: Number one is connectivity. Number two is digitalization, developing SME resilience through digital transformation. And number three, sustainability, really using sustainability as a key business driver.
2: South Korea's skilled laborers sent to Germany in exchange for loans.
3: 나 자신을 발전시킬 수 있겠다. 가족들도 도울 수 있겠다.
2: Service and sacrifice that shaped a nation.
4: 그분들이 지금 일을 많이 해가지고 많이 망가지고.
2: Adrift, the pioneers who built Korea. Tuesday on CNA.
5: Does working overseas make you richer? In Dubai, a young Singaporean finds out that tax-free doesn't mean earning more. When more money isn't always the goal, why she left for Sweden. And when the maths stops working, why some choose to come home. Singaporeans working overseas. More money or a different life. Money Mind, Wednesday on CNA.
6: My grandpa was the first one who came to Hong Kong.
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9: Tengo es que puedo coger lo bueno de la cultura china y quedármelo, y lo bueno de la cultura española y quedármelo.
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0: Johor Tinggi is actually a Thanksgiving possession, praying for prosperity.
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0: geopolitics, the road to the American dream, and drugs. The rules are rewritten this May. As global tensions rise and energy prices surge, China accelerates its push for energy independence, going big on nuclear and renewables. But in a volatile world, how will China expand its global influence when titans clash? China and the Iran war. The Emmy-nominated series returns. Wei Du reconnects with Chinese migrants now living in a very different America. What remains of their American dream? Walk the line. Ice Nation. More dangerous and engineered to evade the law, new psychoactive substances have left global regulators scrambling to keep pace.
1: There may be variants out there that still go undetected.
0: Uncover the shadowy world of Drugs 2.0. This May on CNA.
2: CNA's app and website just dropped a new feature. Games. Easy to play and great for quick breaks on a busy day. We have five games. Here's Buzzword, where you form as many words as you can using the given letters. All words have to include the center letter. Make it extra fun by inviting a friend to a challenge. Over at Guessword, you have 6 chances to uncover the hidden word, using the color feedback to see if you place the letters correctly. In Mini Crossword and Mini Sudoku, challenge yourself by completing them in the shortest time possible. Feeling stuck? You can always play with a friend or ask for help. We also have an all-time favorite, word search. There's only one rule. Drag from the first to the last letter in any direction, including backwards and diagonally. Here's the fun part. When you sign in, you can build streaks when you play daily, earn badges, and even if you miss a day, you can use a freeze to save your streak. Have fun!
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2: It's 2 p.m. in Singapore and Hong Kong, 11:30 in New Delhi and 1 o'clock in Jakarta. I'm Glenda Chong. At this hour, leaders of the world's two largest economies wrap up a lengthy discussion in Beijing. Chinese President Xi Jinping says trade talks with Washington are making progress, but warns his U.S. counterpart Donald Trump that tensions over Taiwan could push ties onto a dangerous path. This, as the U.S. leader, predicts a fantastic future for bilateral relations. BRICS foreign ministers gather in India's capital as Middle East tensions loom over the meeting of major emerging economies. Iran, also a member of the bloc, is expected to join Russia in pushing for a strong condemnation of US and Israel strikes. Philippine police detain a suspect linked to gunfire inside the Senate, where a lawmaker wanted by the International Criminal Court had sought refuge and whose whereabouts are not immediately clear.

0: U.S. President Donald Trump and Chinese President Xi Jinping have wrapped up more than 2 hours of talks in Beijing as the world's two largest economies navigate unresolved trade and geopolitical tensions. Topics including Taiwan were tackled at the meeting. Mr. Xi warned mishandling the sensitive issue could push Washington and Beijing towards confrontation or even conflict. He also said trade talks had reached a positive outcome and urged the two countries to work as partners, not rivals. The U.S. leader received a grand welcome this morning at the Great Hall of the People, where China rolled out the red carpet for Mr. Trump and top business leaders. The Chinese leader urged for deeper cooperation and stronger ties, while the American president predicted a fantastic future for bilateral relations. Both leaders later visited the Temple of Heaven in Beijing as part of a cultural tour. Mr. Trump described China as beautiful after arriving at the UNESCO World Heritage Site. And for more, let's bring in CNA's Rebecca Mateo, and she's joining us live from near the Temple of Heaven in Beijing. Rebecca, tell me, what's the atmosphere like there right now? And why did Beijing choose this setting to showcase?
1: Well, Glenda, security here has been really tight. You know, it's very different from what you're looking at right now with people, vehicles passing by freely. Just about 15 minutes ago, this whole area was filled with police cars, officers and military officers lined the streets leading to the Temple of Heaven. I spoke to some of the residents here earlier, and they told me that they were being told not to go onto the streets leading to the Temple of Heaven. And a lot of the residents were only allowed to come into the residential areas here to get home. So the Temple of Heaven, as you've mentioned, it's a UNESCO Heritage Site and UNESCO World Heritage Site. So, you know, when China chooses a place like this to be part of the itinerary for the summit, it is really just a random backdrop. It is a place where Chinese emperors in the Qing and Ming dynasties used to come here to pray. They prayed for good harvests as well as harmony. It is also, you know, to give you a little bit of fun fact, is that it's four times the size of the Forbidden City, a place which President Donald Trump visited in 2017. So it is very much in line with what Beijing hopes to signal to Washington, and that is it is hoping for stability and balance for this summit.
0: Rebecca, the two leaders, we know that they struck a cordial tone publicly, but what concrete progress, if any, came out of those talks today?
1: That is right. As Glenda, you've mentioned that the meeting lasted for more than 2 hours. Now, that is longer than the meeting that the two leaders had back in South Korea in October last year. Now, top of the agenda was Taiwan. So, for a start, President Xi Jinping said that Taiwan is the most important issue in Beijing's relationship with Washington, and that he has said that if it's handled well, bilateral relations can overall maintain its stability. But he warned that if handled poorly, the two countries will clash, and this would put the entire U.S.-China relationship into a very dangerous situation. Now, this is very much in line with what President Donald Trump had expected before he came to China, that his Chinese counterpart would bring up the issue, the topic of Taiwan. That's as, you know, in recent months, tensions have risen with U.S. arms sales to Taiwan, a major one, and China, Beijing, repeating that Taiwan will remain its core interest and a red line not to be crossed. Now, other than Taiwan, trade has also featured prominently at the meeting. So American businessmen were seen in the meeting room with the two leaders. We are hearing that the meeting went well from these business leaders. Some media spotted Apple's Tim Cook, Tesla and SpaceX CEO, as well as Nvidia CEO. They were coming out of the Great Hall of the People, and the media asked how the meeting was, and they said wonderful. And Apple CEO Tim Cook even gave a peace sign and thumbs up. So President Trump, right at the start of the meeting, he has brought this fact up that he is here with a group of top American businessmen hoping to work with China. And he said that these businessmen are also here to pay respects to President Xi. So both leaders had a very warm start and a very constructive start to the meeting.
0: All right. So saying that, looking ahead as the summit continues, what are the key moments that we should be looking out for?
1: Right, so analysts that we've spoken to say that there are several things that we should be looking out for, mainly surrounding Taiwan trade as well as Iran. Now, we are also looking at the kind of expectations that China has out of the summit. Now, China has said that it wants to be respected, it wants stability and things not to escalate. And analysts said that Beijing is also likely to seek relief from U.S. tech restrictions as well as advanced chips restrictions. That's as AI is one of the key pillars in the next phase of China's economic growth. And as I've mentioned earlier, Taiwan is certainly top of mind for President Xi. And we're looking at the kind of language that Mr. Trump uses when the Taiwan topic comes up, as any sort of perhaps alignment with Beijing's position could shape expectations and the way Beijing calculates risk. And also on the U.S. side, it wants Beijing to buy more U.S. goods, U.S. farm goods, soybeans, aeroplanes, Boeing aircraft, as well as energy exports. And it is also looking at critical minerals, rare earths, that it is seeking some sort of stability as China dominates the processing of rare earths, and these are critical in making military equipment, wind turbines, as well as electric vehicles. So they are likely looking at some sort of stability on the trade front, and some analysts say that they could also be looking to extend the trade truce, which was agreed upon in October last year, and also looking at some trade deals. But still, the baseline is analysts are not expecting any sort of major breakthrough, but we'll watch for what's to come with more bilateral talks, lunch, tea tomorrow, and later today a state banquet.
0: All right, thanks for that. CNA's Rebecca Mateo live from near the Temple of Heaven in Beijing. Well, Nick Harper explains what Americans at home are hoping the U.S. president will get out of his meeting with his Chinese president.
2: Well, I think in many ways they're hoping that he comes back to the United States with some wins, some deals, but importantly that make their lives better. Here in the US, we've seen inflation rise quite dramatically as a result of the war with Iran. We've seen, for example, the price of gasoline, food prices, all of those spiking in recent months. So many Americans view this trip as somewhat disconnected from their own lives. But what we have also seen at the same time is really the favourable opinion of many Americans increasing. We now have about one in four Americans, in particular young people, viewing China favourably, about 27% in total, and that's a 6% increase during the course of the last year alone. When it comes to tariffs, about 7 in 10 Americans say that tariffs are bad for China, while two-thirds believe that they're harmful for the United States. And also the perception of China has changed, the way that U.S. Americans view that country. Now, less people describe it as an enemy. Trade, of course, is central, but really, if those tariffs can be reduced, Americans would like to see the effects on their pocketbooks, it actually decreasing their cost of living. I think one worry that some Americans have is that perhaps we won't see a deal on Iran during the course of this trip, even though the United States might be asking China to use its influence to get Iran to make a deal, because many Americans are still worried about that conflict with Iran becoming long, protracted, something that drags out for months, maybe even years to come. And quite simply, many Americans just don't want to see that.
0: Susan Shirk, Director Emeritus at the 21st Century China Center at the UC San Diego School of Global Policy and Strategy, spoke to CNA about possible outcomes from the talks, noting that a shift on Taiwan would be perceived as a win for China.
3: I'm worried this may be a Potemkin reconciliation because the encounter seems so formal. It seems that they're performing for the media, and I get the impression that the business people were even in the room together with the two leaders. So I'm wondering how much one-on-one conversation will occur. I know that tomorrow there will be an opportunity for them to have tea together, and maybe that will be the time that they talk privately. But it's hard to see how they can develop any real mutual understanding when they're putting on such a good front for an audience.
4: It's notable that you use the word performance. And speaking of it going beyond a performance, we need to be seeing

0: seeing actual concrete results, then what does success actually look like for both leaders coming out of this meeting?
1: Well, I think for Xi Jinping, he's already in the period of preparing for the 21st Party Congress in the fall of 2027. So he needs to show that he's very competent and able to handle this most important relationship for China with the United States. I don't think he wants to show that the relationship has stabilized, but I don't think he's willing to make any kind of major concessions, and he feels in a pretty good position because now both sides have leverage over the other. But of course, his main win would be some shift in U.S. policy on Taiwan. That would be, he would try to persuade President Trump to either change the declaratory policy, which would be a nice symbolic act, but not really that important in the historic sense, or, and what I heard in China a couple of weeks ago, he would push for some significant change in U.S. arms sales to Taiwan, and that would be a very big deal. I doubt that President Trump would do that unless it had been prepared well in advance, including consulting with Taiwan. And as far as I know, that hasn't happened.
2: CNA also spoke to Drew Thompson, senior fellow at Rajaratnam School of International Studies at the Nanyang Technological University. He shared his views on the welcome ceremony China extended to President Trump, while also weighing in on how far Beijing may be willing to lean on Iran to bring the conflict to an end.
3: Well, I think what we're seeing in this pomp and circumstance is pretty standard level of protocol. And I think it's appropriate for the meetings. You heard the national anthems being played. I don't know if you could hear in the background the 21-gun salute. So I think this was a pretty standard protocol reception, and it was done appropriately. And that's important, right? I mean, China's going through exactly the right motions that they should. And don't forget, Xi Jinping has a reciprocal visit to the United States planned sometime later this year, and he'll expect the same level of diplomatic courtesies that he's received, that he's provided to President Trump. So I think that's normal.
4: Okay.
3: But I think now is where the action begins. They're going to sit down, and they're going to start to talk. He's got a big delegation with him. They've been having extensive discussions in the lead up to this. I don't know what the state of all of those dialogues are and how far they've come. Is everything done and packaged and Xi Jinping can just bless it and Trump can accept it? Or are they actually going to have a little haggling left at the table? We don't know that. But I think they're in a good place to start those discussions now. So certainly Chinese interlocutors are trying to present President Xi Jinping as being in a very confident and comfortable position. There's been lots of commentary that he has all the cards and President Trump's cards have been diminished. And I'm personally skeptical about that framing. I think one thing that's changed is that President Trump is a second-term president. Mm-hmm. He's a powerful lame duck. He's prepared to take action. He doesn't have to care about his polling. China is feeling the impact of the Iran war, but China's better positioned than most other countries to withstand the shocks from it. It has large energy reserved. It's got diversified supply. I mean, remember, the China-Iran relationship is asymmetric as well. Iran is more dependent on China than China is on Iran. 90% of Iran's exports go to China and only makes up less than 10% of China's. But I'd be cautious about how much leverage we think China has over Iran.
4: Oh.
3: Well, they have options, too. Mm-hmm. China's buying that oil at pretty deep discounts. India would probably step in and purchase whatever China wouldn't. So China can't really threaten to not buy Iranian oil because Iran can find other buyers for it in the open market. So I think that's one element where we overestimate China's ability to really coerce Tehran. And we're talking about coercion here, not just friendly statements about how we should end the war, how we should open the strait. It's really about getting Tehran to keep in mind what Trump wants with Tehran, and so does Israel, so does Saudi Arabia, so does the UAE. There's an alignment here. They want Iran to give up its nuclear weapons, its nuclear weapons program. It wants it to renounce the nuclear weapon program. That's a primary goal. Regime change has been on the table as well, right? So it's not just about opening the Straits of Hormuz, which everybody would agree to. Hormuz is collateral damage here. So the question is, would China be willing to actually lean into Tehran and, for example, demand that Iran recognizes Israel, which China does too?
2: And we have more coverage in this story. Follow our live blog on the Trump C Summit on CNA.Asia and our mobile app. Well, your Asia business update is next. Kevin Warsh confirmed as the next Federal Reserve Chair, bringing an end to one of the most divisive processes of selecting a central bank chief in decades. And later, the world's second largest producer of sugar banning exports until end September in a bid to rein in prices at home.

0: My grandpa was the first one who came to Hong Kong.
1: I'm from Nepal and I live in Lisbon for many years now.
2: I feel that Thai people see me as a part of London. ¡Sawadee!
3: Tengo es que puedo coger lo bueno de la cultura china y quedármelo, y lo bueno de la cultura española y quedármelo.
4: I can't do anything because I stay in India 10 years.
5: I'm BT.
6: I'm proud of being Filipina and at the same time, I'm proud of what I achieved here in Barcelona.
7: 지금은 인도에서 거의 가족처럼 함께하고 있습니다.
8: 남이 많은가?
9: Things can coexist together, and that's the beauty of Hong Kong as well.
0: When I lead to the Chennai, I feel like, oh God, I'm home.
10: South Korea's skilled laborers sent to Germany in exchange for loans.
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10: Service and sacrifice that shaped a nation.
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10: Adrift, the pioneers who built Korea. Tuesday on CNA.
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15: Does working overseas make you richer? 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
18: Business news now. Asian shares trading mixed as investors closely monitor takeaways from US President Donald Trump's summit with Chinese leader Xi Jinping in Beijing. The US leader is accompanied by a group of US executives, including the bosses of Tesla and Nvidia. In South Korea, the KOSPI holding on to gains after notching a record close yesterday as chip makers resumed a rally. And zooming in on shares of Samsung Electronics after the country's prime minister urged government support to avert a strike amid stalled wage negotiations between the company and its union. And in

Singapore. We're tracking shares of Singapore Airlines ahead of its latest earnings release. It's expected to record an on-year drop in profit as the ongoing Middle East conflict continues to drive fuel prices higher and disrupt travel and cargo.

0: was down 1% over the same period. Thailand's flag carrier raised fares by 10 to 15% in March and cut some domestic and international flights due to rising fuel prices. Oil tracking higher as trader weigh OPEC's lower demand outlook for this year, while the International Energy Agency flags greater volatility ahead. Honda announcing its first operational loss since 1957 after a major overhaul of its EV strategy in the United States. For the year ended March, Japan's second largest automaker booked an operating loss of $2.6 billion. Now, even as revenue rose 0.5 or 0.5% on year to $138 billion. Now, that was mainly due to EV-related losses of around $9 billion. Honda expects another $3 billion in costs this financial year. Rising material prices, including the impact of the Middle East conflict, would cause another $2 billion hit to its operating profit. While still, it is aiming to return to the black this business year, and it forecasts a $3 billion profit driven by cost-cutting and its profitable motorcycle business. The Japanese automaker is also expected to revise its aggressive 2021 target for EVs and fuel cell vehicles to make up 100% of global sales by the year 2040. Investors looking past the report card and focusing on the upbeat forecast, Honda's stock rallying almost 5% on the outlook. While checking on the Greater China markets as the Trump Xi summit is well underway, and it's been a volatile day for Chinese equities, with both the Shanghai and Shenzhen indices losing ground after short-lived gains at the open. Some profit-taking in Shanghai after the index touched an 11-year high yesterday, fueled by AI buying. Hong Kong's Hang Seng staying in positive territory. Now, US stock futures pointing to a positive open across the board. Overnight, the S&P 500 rose to a new all-time high as tech gains overshadowed a hotter-than-expected inflation report. The Nasdaq also closed at yet another new record. Well, the US Senate has confirmed Kevin Warsh as the next chair of the Federal Reserve.
1: The ayes are 54, the nays are 45. The nomination is confirmed.
0: He replaces Jerome Powell, who has served in the top leadership position since 2018. Powell's term is set to expire tomorrow, but he plans to remain on the Fed's board. Mr. Warsh inherits a central bank that President Donald Trump has repeatedly attacked for not lowering interest rates as aggressively as he would like. The Wall Street veteran previously served as a Fed governor from 2006 to 2011. He has echoed Mr. Trump's calls to ease policy, but at his Senate confirmation hearing, he vowed to not act as Trump's, quote, sock puppet, and promised to defend the central bank's independence. Well, a check now on Indian equities and benchmark indices Sensex and Nifty 50 are upbeat, but shares of Indian jewelers largely extending yesterday's deep declines. A mixed bag of trade in gold-related stocks such as Senco Gold, Titan Company and Sky Gold and Diamonds. Sentiments soured on expectations of weaker gold demand after PM Narendra Modi urged citizens to stop buying gold for 1 year and the government hiked import tariffs on gold and silver. Well, meanwhile, New Delhi has also banned sugar exports until the end of September in a bid to rein in local prices. And that's after a group of millers cut their output forecast for this season to 32 million tons. India is the world's second largest producer of sugar after Brazil, but production is expected to lag consumption for the second straight year. This year's monsoon season, which is critical for the planting of crops, could also be disrupted with the potential onset of El Niño. The government says the ban is on raw and white sugar, but cargoes already loaded before today's announcement are still permitted to go through. Prices of raw sugar futures in New York are up more than 2.5%, and white sugar in London up more than 3%. And up ahead on Asia Now, BRICS, the bloc of major emerging economies, is meeting in India with a focus on how tensions in the Middle East are affecting global South. Our correspondent joins us from New Delhi to unpack what's emerging from the talks. And later, Philippine police detain a suspect linked to gunfire inside the Senate, where a lawmaker wanted by the International Criminal Court had sought refuge.

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1: I started Cucina in 2016 because there was no Italian halal restaurant at that time. I first came here for a three-month holiday, and the three-month holiday became 30 years.
2: When the sun sets over Singapore, a hidden world comes to life. 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

0: Saturday on Japan Hour. Famed for its deers, cycle around Nara across persimmon fields, shrines and temples. Once the capital of ancient Japan, visit a kofun, the ancient burial site of emperors. 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

0: Updating this hour's top stories, leaders of the world's two largest economies wrap up a lengthy discussion in Beijing. Chinese President Xi Jinping says trade talks with Washington are making progress, but warns his U.S. counterpart Donald Trump that tensions over Taiwan could push ties onto a dangerous path. Now this, as the U.S. leader predicts a fantastic future for bilateral relations. BRICS foreign ministers gather in India's capital as Middle East tensions loom over the meeting of major emerging economies. India's top diplomat stressing that safe maritime flows through international waters, including the Strait of Hormuz, is vital for global economic welfare. Philippine police detain a suspect linked to gunfire inside the Senate, where a lawmaker wanted by the International Criminal Court had sought refuge, and whose whereabouts are not immediately clear. Well, foreign ministers of the BRICS group of nations, they're gathered in India for a two-day meeting as the Middle East conflict and global energy crisis set to dominate talks. BRICS chair, India, is also hosting members of the expanded bloc, which now includes Iran and the United Arab Emirates. Some of the notable attendees include Iran's top diplomat Abbas Araghchi. Chinese Foreign Minister Wang Yi will not be attending due to the ongoing Trump Xi summit in Beijing and will instead be represented by China's ambassador to India, Xu Feihong. Now, ahead of the meeting, India's Foreign Minister S. Jayashankar met with his Russian counterpart, Sergei Lavrov, for bilateral talks focused on cooperation between their countries.
1: Complicated international situation also merits an open exchange of views.

0: especially between two trusted partners. Our two nations have a shared interest in strengthening multipolarity. We also benefit through greater de-risking and diversification.
1: Trade is almost $60 billion, if we count in dollars, of course. And the goal which the leaders set for 2030 is $100 billion. And I have no doubt that this goal would be achieved.
2: And Neha Poonia is tracking. Poonia is tracking the latest developments for CNA. She joins us live from New Delhi. Neha, what more can you tell us about the discussions between the foreign ministers?
3: This is one of the first big BRICS events that India's chair is hosting this year, and it's a precursor to the leaders' summit that will take place towards the end of the year. And we've seen the BRICS plus ministers gather just a few kilometers from here. They've had their opening session where India's foreign minister, Dr. S. Jaishankar, has delivered his opening remarks. He's made a plea to the members of the BRICS grouping to use this platform to honestly air their views, but do it with an aim to constructively find common ground. And that plea, of course, is coming as UAE's representative comes face to face with Iran's foreign minister Abbas Araghchi for the first time since that war started. Both sides are on opposing ends of that conflict, and we've seen how Iran has repeatedly called on India's chair to try to criticize US actions publicly. And we know that the UAE has been lobbying to get India to condemn Iranian strikes in the region and include that reference in the statement as well. But, if I can tell you what Dr. S. Jaishankar said, he's spoken about the need for BRICS plus nations as emerging economies who've been badly impacted by this war, that they're not involved in, to work together. He's saying cooperation is essential, dialogue is necessary, and that we must work together to shape a more stable, equitable and inclusive international order. You had Iran's foreign minister also deliver comments at that opening session where he said that the West's false sense of superiority must be shattered by the global South, calling on BRICS nations to work together to condemn US actions, also saying that BRICS members must condemn both US and Israeli aggression against Iran. We've also heard from Dr. S. Jaishankar on Mr. Trump's tariffs. He made a reference to that in his speech where he said that increasingly there is countries that are resorting to unilateral coercive measures and sanctions, and such measures disproportionately affect developing countries. These must be challenged. So India really using this platform to try and appeal for BRICS plus nations were on opposing ends of that Iran war to work together, but also using it as a platform to criticize actions by the West, particularly, tariffs that we've seen hit many global South economies in the last year or so.
2: All right, Neha, so saying that, what sort of outcome can we expect at the end of this two-day summit then?
3: The big question, Glenda, is whether or not these countries will be able to find that common ground, because if they're not, that means there will be no joint declaration. We've heard criticism, from many experts who've said that BRICS, because of internal divisions, looks like a divided bloc. And, that's become apparent whether you look at Abbas Araghchi's comments about needing to condemn American actions, UAE's insistence that there should be a condemnation of Iran's actions as well. We saw how this played out in a deputy foreign minister's meeting in late April, and no joint then India instead issued a say that's most
2: Well, we do apologize for that. We've been speaking with Neha Poonia, and her audio seems to be dropping. But that's Neha Poonia covering the story for CNA from New Delhi, where the foreign ministers of the BRICS group of nations are gathered in India for a two-day meeting. Now, India's Prime Minister Narendra Modi, he's embarking on a six-day, five-nation tour spanning the Gulf and Europe. Energy, trade and investment are at the top of the agenda, as New Delhi hopes to deepen ties with old partners and new ones. Ishan Garg filed this report for CNA from New Delhi.
4: Prime Minister Narendra Modi's first stop is the United Arab Emirates. While it is being seen as a reciprocal gesture after UAE President Sheikh Mohammed bin Zayed Al Nahyan made a high-profile visit to New Delhi

0: this year, it could also be crucial for India's ambitions of securing long-term energy partnerships amid challenges posed by the Iran conflict. The UAE's decision to exit OPEC and its overland oil pipelines, which could bypass the Strait of Hormuz, analysts say are of key interest to New Delhi. Even as officials say 70% of India's crude imports now come from outside the strait, locking in favorable terms with the UAE could be crucial in the long run due to its proximity.
1: Nearest to us is, of course, West Asia, and it is very important from our point of view. Having seen this Hormuz and earlier the Houthis blockades that happened and that directly impacted India's energy security, it is imperative that we find some of the routes that should be immune from these kind of sudden geopolitical events.
0: From Abu Dhabi, Prime Minister Narendra Modi travels to the Netherlands, where semiconductors, green hydrogen and water technology will be front and center to the discussions. Then to Sweden, before the centerpiece of this entire trip, the third India-Nordic summit in Oslo on the 19th of May. The summit brings together the leaders of India, Norway, Denmark, Sweden, Finland and Iceland. It will be the first visit by an Indian Prime Minister to Norway in more than four decades. The agenda spans clean technology, renewable energy, maritime cooperation and Arctic research. But analysts say New Delhi also wants close cooperation in semiconductors, rare earth minerals and artificial intelligence.
1: There are some things that these Nordic countries have that no other part of the European continent has. And that is their innovation and R&D. They have this something called garage culture. I mean, you'll be surprised that in Stockholm, Sweden alone, there are more than 50 multinational corporation headquarters. These are natural partners for us, and they're willing to work with us on all kinds of technologies, as far as I know, and I have been dealing with them.
0: The trip concludes in Italy, where Prime Minister Modi will meet Prime Minister Giorgia Meloni and review the joint strategic action plan. Analysts say defense ties are key, but Italy along with the UAE together form two of the most critical nodes in the India-Middle East-Europe economic corridor. That 4,800-kilometer route that would connect Indian ports to the Gulf and Europe could also be on the agenda, meaning this trip by Prime Minister Narendra Modi could very well be addressing India's short as well as long-term energy and trade ties. For CNA, I'm Ishan Garg in New Delhi.
2: A suspect was arrested following a shooting incident inside the Philippine Senate building overnight. The police have identified the individual as a driver employed by the National Bureau of Investigation. Authorities say the suspect allegedly fired several shots inside the Senate complex yesterday evening before being subdued and arrested by security personnel. The Armed Forces Chief said military personnel in the Senate building did not fire their weapons in last night's chaos. Now, Philippine President Ferdinand Marcos Jr. has also denied any hand in the incident. The building was placed on lockdown after gunshots were fired, where Senator Ronald De La Rosa is holed up. Now, he's wanted by the International Criminal Court. Journalists scrambled for cover as a burst of gunfire rang outside Senate plenary halls around 7:30 p.m. local time. A throng of armed security personnel was seen as other senators said they were prevented from leaving the premises. Now, authorities say there were no casualties. President Marcos urged calm as the government looks into the possibility of a destabilization plot. He added that there was no instruction to arrest Mr. De La Rosa.
3: The thing to do now is to tell our people all to calm down, and we will get to the bottom of this. Aalamin natin kung sino ang gumawa nitong gulo na ito. 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
2: This morning, Mr. De La Rosa's lawyer posted photos from the site of last night's incident to dispel rumors that it was staged to allow his escape. His whereabouts are not immediately clear. Senator De La Rosa was chief enforcer of former President Rodrigo Duterte's bloody war on drugs. He earlier said his arrest was imminent after the ICC unsealed his warrant for alleged crimes against humanity. He has denied involvement in illegal killings. He urged his supporters to block the arrest and gather in the Senate, where he's been holed up since Monday after months in hiding.
4: Hindi na tayo membro ng ICC. Why are we insisting to carry out this warrants of arrest issued by ICC? We are not under no obligation to carry out such a warrant of arrest. Hindi tayo membro. Ang klaro dyan, lahat ito ay politika.
2: Well, the Philippines officially withdrew from the International Criminal Court in 2019. But the ICC says that does not automatically end its authority over alleged crimes committed while the country was still a member. Now, the legal dispute centers on the Rome Statute, the treaty that created the ICC. The Philippines was a member from 2011 until it left the ICC in 2019. Article 127 says the withdrawal does not erase obligations linked to the period when a country was still a member. The ICC investigation focuses largely on alleged crimes tied to the Philippines' war on drugs before March 2019, when the withdrawal took effect. The court argues its jurisdiction depends on when the alleged crimes took place, not when suspects are arrested. Philippine officials and some lawmakers maintain that the ICC no longer has authority following the country's withdrawal. But the ICC holds the opposite view. If alleged crimes occurred while the Philippines was still a member, investigations may continue even after withdrawal. Still, enforcement remains difficult. The ICC has no police force of its own and relies on member states to carry out arrests and cooperate with investigations.
5: It really is up to the dynamic in the state whether this is going to happen. States that are parties to the International Criminal Court statute owe cooperation obligations. Of course, Philippines is in a different situation because they only formerly were a party to the International Criminal Court statute.
2: And up ahead on Asia Now.
6: What China maxing shows us is that influence can be shaped by perception, and that soft power is a formidable tool.
2: And we take a closer look at a social media trend that's changing how China is perceived.
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13: 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We have five games. Here's Buzzword, where you form as many words as you can using the given letters. All words have to include the center letter. Make it extra fun by inviting a friend to a challenge. Over at Guessword, you have six chances to uncover the hidden word, using the color feedback to see if you place the letters correctly. In Mini Crossword and Mini Sudoku, challenge yourself by completing them in the shortest time possible. Feeling stuck? You can always play with a friend or ask for help. We also have an all-time favorite, Word Search. There's only one rule, drag from the first to the last letter in any direction, including backwards and diagonally. Here's the fun part. When you sign in, you can build streaks when you play daily. Earn badges, And even if you miss a day, you can use a freeze to save your streak. Have fun.
9: Geopolitics, the road to the American dream, and drugs. The rules are rewritten this May. As global tensions rise and energy prices surge, China accelerates its push for energy independence, going big on nuclear and renewables. But in a volatile world, how will China expand its global influence when titans clash? China and the Iran war. The Emmy-nominated series returns. Wei Du reconnects with Chinese migrants now living in a very different America. What remains of their American dream? Walk the line. Ice Nation. More dangerous and engineered to evade the law, new psychoactive substances have left global regulators scrambling to keep pace.
14: There may be variants out there that still go undetected.
9: Uncover the shadowy world of Drugs 2.0. This May on CNA.

0: Iran's military has vowed it will not back down from the ongoing conflict with the US and Israel. It said it is maintaining the highest level of readiness amid a shaky truce with its adversaries. It also claims that it has prevented the US from achieving its objectives, adding there would be no room for retreat when the war ends. The statement comes shortly after President Trump said the truce was on what he called life support. Negotiations between Washington and Tehran appear to have stalled over terms to end the conflict. Tehran insists the war must end first on all fronts before talks on difficult issues like its nuclear program can be addressed. The US wants Iran's commitment to give up its nuclear ambitions and reopen the Strait of Hormuz. Now, despite the apparent impasse, US Vice President J.D. Vance says there's been progress in talks. Well, with the Strait of Hormuz central to the conflict, Tehran is reportedly looking to significantly expand its boundaries over the narrow waterway. Iranian state media says the IRGC has redefined its operational zone of the strait, stretching from the port city of Jask on the Gulf of Oman in the east to an area beyond Hashem Island in the west. Under the new definition, the strait under its supervision would span a distance of about 500 kilometers from east to west, 10 times the previous width. A senior IRGC official reportedly said Iran is closely monitoring every development in that region. Iranian officials have signaled they see the control of the strait as a long-term strategic goal. South Korea says it was unlikely that anyone other than Iran was responsible for an attack against a South Korean-flagged vessel in the Strait of Hormuz. Seoul has been looking into the explosion and fire that broke out on the vessel on the 4th of May. Investigators say it was caused by a strike by two unidentified flying objects. The suspected attack destroyed the engine room and left a 7-meter-deep puncture on the ship's stern. A technical analysis team was deployed to Dubai to support ongoing investigations into the attack. Now, no one among the 24 on board were critically injured, though one seafarer sustained minor injuries. South Korea has strongly condemned the attack, though it remains cautious about making prejudgments on who was responsible. A French doctor says a local woman infected with the Hantavirus virus is in the final stage of supportive care as she receives treatment with an artificial lung. She was one of the passengers on the MV Honduras where an outbreak occurred. So this brings the number of confirmed cases linked to the vessel to 9. 3 people have died. Authorities are taking pains to play down the threat posed by the Hantavirus. European officials stress that the risk of infection remains low, though they are continuing to hunt for new cases as the incubation period could last as long as 6 weeks. The US Centers for Disease Control says the same and has activated more than 100 staff to work on a response. The World Health Organization reiterates that the virus is not comparable to the COVID-19 pandemic, with the outbreak linked only to the ship. The European Union's health agency says it has found no behavioral differences in the virus, meaning it has not mutated. 17 people under observation in Italy and Spain have tested negative for the virus. And the Honduras is expected to arrive at the port of Rotterdam on Monday, where it will be disinfected. Once there, the 27 people still on board will quarantine themselves. Operators of the Honduras say it's not clear when cruises will resume. And we have more coverage on this developing story across all of our platforms. Follow the latest on our website, cna.asia, or on our mobile app. For more than a decade, Chinese President Xi Jinping has urged officials to tell China's story well. But some of the most effective storytellers today aren't officials or even Chinese, but Americans with smartphones. A growing trend known as China Maxing is reshaping perceptions of the country and could add a new dimension to the summit between the US and Chinese leaders. Tony Waterman filed this report for CNA from Washington, D.C.
1: From Chinese herbal teas to Mandarin music tracks, scroll through social media these days and you'll likely catch some very unexpected faces caught up in some very Chinese moments. This is Chinamaxing, a viral trend that's hitting a high note, often with a cheeky tone.
2: A lot of us have been recently diagnosed Chinese.
1: They're mostly Western Gen Zers, maxing out on Chinese culture and daily habits.
3: So first we are going to drink hot water.
4: This is the first time in my life that I've taken my shoes off at home, and it's liberating.
1: The clips have garnered millions of views and caught the attention of top Chinese officials, including China's ambassador to the United Nations.
5: China is next level.
1: But instead of a genuine embrace of Chinese culture or politics, experts say China maxing reflects young Americans' frustration with domestic issues, like political turmoil, gun violence, the high cost of living, and unhealthy lifestyle.
6: They are picking up their phone, they're seeing this really interesting, cool, clean, new, different set of, maybe it's foods, maybe it's architecture, maybe it's transportation, maybe it's infrastructure, maybe it's fashion. But this looks cool, and my life doesn't feel that cool.
1: Either way, it's seen as a form of soft power for the Chinese government, which, alongside things like labubus, animated films, and viral Chinese rappers, is helping to shift young Americans' perception of a country widely regarded as a rival and, at times, an adversary.
7: For older Americans, China was about COVID, was about Taiwan, was about democracy, human rights issues. But for younger Americans, they see China through daily life. They see China on apps, products, short videos, fashion, even video games. So that everyday familiarity is lowering this psychological distance.
1: A Pew survey in April found about a third of Americans under 50 years old have a favorable view of China, compared to just one in five older adults. And that, experts say, could influence the dynamic when Presidents Donald Trump and Xi Jinping meet in China this week.
7: Policymakers will find it much harder to rally the public support for, say, aggressive containment if the young voters don't feel the hostility toward China as before.
8: This is economy which was $20 and business.
1: Critics also caution that the trend oversimplifies the reality, which is that China shares some of the same challenges as the U.S., including slowing growth and an aging population. And youth unemployment is much higher in China.
9: But what China maxing shows us is that influence can be shaped by perception, and that soft power is a formidable tool, one that both the U.S. and China have wielded for decades through attraction rather than coercion. But in the age of social media, that power is no longer solely in the hands of governments, but also in the palms of individuals. And experts say this could be even more powerful than state messaging. For CNA, I'm Tony Waterman in Washington, D.C.
0: And up ahead on Asia Now, we'll check the top stories. Leaders of the world's two largest economies wrap up a lengthy discussion in Beijing. Chinese President Xi Jinping says trade talks with Washington are making progress, but warns his U.S. counterpart Donald Trump that tensions over Taiwan could push ties onto a dangerous path. Plus, foreign ministers of the BRICS group of nations are gathered in India for a two-day meeting. Iran calls on members of the bloc to condemn what it says are violations of international law by the US and Israel.

0: Fish like this are turning up in northern Thai rivers. What's being extracted in Myanmar's conflict zones that's poisoning rivers in Thailand?
1: How come the Upper Mekong become a sacrifice zone?
0: Thailand's poisoned rivers. Insight, tonight on CNA.

0: Tens of thousands of Chinese citizens risked everything to reach America. But now the U.S. is a very different place.
1: In terms of border crossings, they're at zero.
2: Out. You gotta move.
0: My name is Wei Du. I'm revisiting the Chinese migrants building fragile new lives in America.
3: This is the last dinner. Now
4: it's getting a little bit of a
5: feeling. I'm very regret. I think most people are very regret.
0: And discovering a country at war with itself over who the American dream belongs to.
2: What's your name? What's your name?
6: 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Come on.
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9: It's 3 p.m. in Singapore and Hong Kong, 12:30 in New Delhi and 2 o'clock in Jakarta. I'm Glenda Chong. At this hour, leaders of the world's two largest economies wrap up a lengthy discussion in Beijing. Chinese President Xi Jinping says trade talks with Washington are making progress, but warns his U.S. counterpart Donald Trump that tensions over Taiwan could push ties onto a dangerous path. BRICS foreign ministers gather in India's capital as Middle East tensions loom over the meeting of major emerging economies. Iran, also a member of the bloc, is expected to join Russia in pushing for a strong condemnation of US and Israel strikes. Philippine police detain a suspect linked to gunfire inside the Senate, where a lawmaker wanted by the International Criminal Court had sought refuge. His whereabouts are not immediately clear.

U.S. President Donald Trump and Chinese President Xi Jinping have wrapped up more than 2 hours of talks in Beijing as the world's two largest economies navigate unresolved trade and geopolitical tensions. Now, topics including Taiwan were tackled at the meeting. Mr. Xi has warned mishandling the sensitive issue could push Washington and Beijing towards confrontation or even conflict. He also said

0: trade talks had reached a positive outcome and urged the two countries to work as partners, not rivals. The US leader received a grand welcome this morning at the Great Hall of the People, where China rolled out the red carpet for Mr. Trump and top business leaders. The Chinese leader urged for deeper cooperation and a stronger ties, while the American president predicted a fantastic future for bilateral relations. Both leaders later visited the Temple of Heaven in Beijing as part of a cultural tour. Mr. Trump described China as beautiful after arriving at the UNESCO World Heritage Site. And for more, let's bring in CNA's Rebecca Mateo joining us live near the Temple of Heaven in Beijing. Rebecca, what key outcomes came out of the bilateral meeting?
1: That's right, Glenda. I'm just right outside the Temple of Heaven where President Donald Trump had just came by just now. But after a meeting that lasted more than 2 hours now, as you've mentioned, that is longer than the meeting that the two presidents had back in South Korea in October last year. So top of the agenda for President Xi is the topic on Taiwan. Now, he said that Taiwan is the most important issue in Beijing's relationship with Washington, and that he said that if handled well and carefully, it could help maintain overall stability of bilateral ties. But he also warned that if handled poorly, it could result in the two countries clashing, and this could put the entire China-US relations under a very dangerous situation. Now, this is largely in line with what President Trump had also expected before coming to Beijing, and that is that his Chinese counterpart will bring up the topic of Taiwan. That's as tensions have risen lately in the recent months with US major arms sales to Taiwan. Now, Beijing has multiple time repeated that Beijing is a matter of its core interest and a red line that should not be crossed in its ties with Washington. Now, on the front of trade, there's also been talks about trade. We saw American businessmen in the meeting room with both presidents, and we are hearing that the meeting went well. Some media spotted Apple CEO Tim Cook, Tesla and SpaceX CEO Elon Musk right outside of the Great Hall of the People when the meeting ended, with Elon Musk saying that it was wonderful and that many good things, and Apple CEO Tim Cook also gave a thumbs up. So right from the start of the meeting today, President Donald Trump had also brought up that he is here with a group of top American businessmen here to pay respects to President Xi, and they're hoping to work with China and to have business deals in China. Now, both leaders have set a warm and constructive tone for discussions right at the beginning of the meeting today, with President Xi saying that he is hoping that 2026 this year will be a historic landmark year for U.S.-China ties. And Mr. Trump also expressed similar warm relations, similar tone with words like fantastic relationship, and it's an honor to be a friend of President Xi.
0: Rebecca, we know that this visit continues. So what else is on the agenda for Mr. Trump?
1: Right, so talks have ended, the meeting has ended, and we know that it is largely in line with what analysts have expected, talks around Taiwan, trade, as well as Iran. So on Taiwan, analysts have said to look at the kind of language that Mr. Trump could use, and any sort of alignment that's closer to what Beijing prefers, for example, could shape expectations and the way Beijing calculates risk. And so what does China want out of this summit? Now, China has said that it wants to be respected, it wants stability and things not to escalate. And right now, we are right here outside the Temple of Heaven. It is essentially signifying stability, because this is also where Chinese emperors used to pray for good harvests and harmony. So analysts has also said that Beijing is likely to seek relief from U.S. tech restrictions and advanced chips restrictions. Now, AI has been identified as one of the key pillars in the next phase of China's economic growth. Now, what does U.S. want then? U.S. has many things on its list. It is looking to push Beijing to buy more U.S. goods like soybeans, aeroplanes like Boeing aircrafts, and energy exports. Now, U.S. is also looking for some sort of stability when it comes to access to rare earths, critical mineral that is crucial for making military equipment, wind turbines, and electric vehicles. So at the height of trade tensions, China has limited exports on this. So it is possible that analysts said that China could just buy soybeans and aeroplanes from China. This is from U.S., as this is something that's doable, but for more structural issues, there may be very limited breakthroughs from them. So a lot more, the presidents have also said that they will support each other.

0: major forums this year at APEC and G20, so a lot more to look forward to. The state banquet ahead and bilateral tea and lunch tomorrow for the presidents.
1: All right, thanks for the update. CNA's Rebecca Mateo live from near the Temple of Heaven in Beijing. Well, Nick Harper explains what Americans at home are hoping the US president will get out of his meeting with his Chinese counterpart.
2: Well, I think in many ways they're hoping that he comes back to the United States with some wins, some deals, but importantly that make their lives better. Here in the US, we've seen inflation rise quite dramatically as a result of the war with Iran. We've seen, for example, the price of gasoline, food prices, all of those spiking in recent months. So many Americans view this trip as somewhat disconnected from their own lives. But what we have also seen at the same time is really the favourable opinion of many Americans increasing. We now have about one in four Americans, in particular young people, viewing China favourably, about 27% in total, and that's a 6% increase during the course of the last year alone. When it comes to tariffs, about 7 in 10 Americans say that tariffs are bad for China, while two-thirds believe that they're harmful for the United States. And also the perception of China has changed, the way that US Americans view that country. Now, less people describe it as an enemy. Trade, of course, is central, but really, if those tariffs can be reduced, Americans would like to see the effects on their pocketbooks, it actually decreasing their cost of living. I think one worry that some Americans have is that perhaps we won't see a deal on Iran during the course of this trip, even though the United States might be asking China to use its influence to get Iran to make a deal, because many Americans are still worried about that conflict with Iran becoming long, protracted, something that drags out for months, maybe even years to come. And quite simply, many Americans just don't want to see that.
1: Susan Shrug, Director Emeritus at the 21st Century China Center at the UC San Diego School of Global Policy and Strategy, spoke to CNA about possible outcomes from the talks, noting that a shift on Taiwan would be perceived as a win for China.
3: I'm worried this may be a Potemkin reconciliation because the encounter seems so formal. It seems that they're performing for the media, and I get the impression that the business people were even in the room together with the two leaders. So I'm wondering how much one-on-one conversation will occur. I know that tomorrow there will be an opportunity for them to have tea together, and maybe that will be the time that they talk privately. But it's hard to see how they can develop any real mutual understanding when they're putting on such a good front for an audience.
4: It's notable that you use the word performance. And speaking of it going beyond a performance, we need to be seeing actual concrete results. Then what does success actually look like for both leaders coming out of this meeting?
3: Well, I think for Xi Jinping, he's already in the period of preparing for the 21st Party Congress in the fall of 2027. So he needs to show that he's very competent and able to handle this most important relationship for China with the United States. I don't think he wants to show that the relationship has stabilized, but I don't think he's willing to make any kind of major concessions, and he feels in a pretty good position because now both sides have leverage over the other. But of course, his main win would be some shift in U.S. policy on Taiwan. That would be, he would try to persuade President Trump to either change the declaratory policy, which would be a nice symbolic act, but not really that important in the historic sense, or, and what I heard in China a couple of weeks ago, he would push for some significant change in U.S. arms sales to Taiwan, and that would be a very big deal. I doubt that President Trump would do that unless it had been prepared well in advance, including consulting with Taiwan. And as far as I know, that hasn't happened.
1: CNA also spoke to Drew Thompson, senior fellow at Rajaratnam School of International Studies at the Nanyang Technological University. He shared his views on the welcome ceremony China extended to President Trump, while also weighing in on how far Beijing may be willing to lean on Iran to bring the conflict to an end.
5: Well, I think what we're seeing in this pomp and circumstance is pretty standard level of protocol. And I think it's appropriate for the meetings. You heard the national anthems being played. I don't know if you could hear in the background the 21-gun salute. So I think this was a pretty standard protocol reception, and it was done appropriately. And that's important, right? I mean, China's going through exactly the right motions that they should. And don't forget, Xi Jinping has a reciprocal visit to the United States planned sometime later this year, and he'll expect the same level of diplomatic courtesies that he's received, that he's provided to President Trump. So I think that's normal.
6: Okay.
5: But I think now is where the action begins. They're going to sit down, and they're going to start to talk. He's got a big delegation with him. They've been having extensive discussions in the lead up to this. I don't know what the state of all of those dialogues are and how far they've come. Is everything done and packaged and Xi Jinping can just bless it and Trump can accept it? Or are they actually going to have a little haggling left at the table? We don't know that. But I think they're in a good place to start those discussions now. So certainly Chinese interlocutors are trying to present President Xi Jinping as being in a very confident and comfortable position. There's been lots of commentary that he has all the cards and President Trump's cards have been diminished. And I'm personally skeptical about that framing. I think one thing that's changed is that President Trump is a second-term president. Mm-hmm. He's a powerful lame duck. He's prepared to take action. He doesn't have to care about his polling. China is feeling the impact of the Iran war, but China's better positioned than most other countries to withstand the shocks from it. It has large energy reserved. It's got diversified supply. I mean, remember, the China-Iran relationship is asymmetric as well. Iran is more dependent on China than China is on Iran. 90% of Iran's exports go to China and only makes up less than 10% of China's. But I'd be cautious about how much leverage we think China has over Iran.
6: Oh.
5: Well, they have options, too. Mm-hmm. China's buying that oil at pretty deep discounts. India would probably step in and purchase whatever China wouldn't. So China can't really threaten to not buy Iranian oil because Iran can find other buyers for it in the open market. So I think that's one element where we overestimate China's ability to really coerce Tehran. And we're talking about coercion here, not just friendly statements about how we should end the war, how we should open the strait. It's really about getting Tehran to keep in mind what Trump wants with Tehran. And so does Israel, so does Saudi Arabia, so does the UAE. There's an alignment here. They want Iran to give up its nuclear weapons, mm-hmm. Its nuclear weapons program. It wants it to renounce the nuclear weapon program. That's a primary goal. Mm-hmm. Regime change has been on the table as well. Right? So it's not just about opening the Straits of Hormuz, which everybody would agree to. Hormuz is collateral damage here. Mm-hmm. So the question is, would China be willing to actually lean into Tehran and, for example, demand that Iran recognizes Israel,
6: right. Okay.
5: Which China does too.
1: And we have more coverage on this story. Follow our live blog on the Trump Xi Summit on CNA.Asia and on our mobile app. Well, your Asia business update is next. Kevin Warsh confirmed as the next Federal Reserve Chair, bringing an end to one of the most divisive processes of selecting a central bank chief in decades. And later, the world's second largest producer of sugar, banning exports until end September in a bid to rein in prices at home.
7: Fish like this are turning up in northern Thai rivers. What's being extracted in Myanmar's conflict zones that's poisoning rivers in Thailand?
6: How come the Upper Mekong become a sacrifice zone?
7: Thailand's poisoned rivers. Insight tonight on CNA.
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12: Geopolitics, the road to the American dream, and drugs. The rules are rewritten this May. As global tensions rise and energy prices surge, China accelerates its push for energy independence, going big on nuclear and renewables. But in a volatile world, how will China expand its global influence when titans clash? China and the Iran war. The Emmy-nominated series returns. Wei Du reconnects with Chinese migrants now living in a very different America. What remains of their American dream? Walk the line. Ice Nation. More dangerous and engineered to evade the law, new psychoactive substances have left global regulators scrambling to keep pace.
13: There may be variants out there that still go undetected.
12: Uncover the shadowy world of drugs 2.0. This May on CNA.
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1: Business news now. Asian shares trading mixed as investors closely monitor takeaways from US President Donald Trump's summit with Chinese leader Xi Jinping in Beijing. The US leader is accompanied by a group of US executives, including the bosses of Tesla and Nvidia. In South Korea, the Kospi held on to gains after notching a record close yesterday as chipmakers resumed a rally. Samsung shares also ended in the green after the country's prime minister urged government support to avert a strike amid stalled wage negotiations between the company and its union. And in Singapore, we're tracking shares of Singapore Airlines ahead of its earnings release. It's expected to record an on-year drop in profit as the ongoing Middle East conflict continues to drive fuel prices higher and disrupt travel and cargo routes. Similar concerns for Air New Zealand. Its shares lost altitude after it forecast its biggest annual pre-tax loss in 4 years. Meanwhile, Thai Airways reported net profit for the January to March period, up 2.7% on year at $312 million, but revenue was down 1% over the same period. Thailand's flag carrier raised fares by 10 to 15% in March and cut some domestic and international flights due to rising fuel prices. Oil price buoyant as traders weigh OPEC's lower demand outlook for this year, while the International Energy Agency flags greater volatility ahead. Honda announcing its first operational loss since 1957 after a major overhaul of its EV strategy in the United States. Now, for the year ended March, Japan's second largest automaker booked an operating loss of $2.6 billion. Now, even as revenue rose 0.5% year on year to $138 billion, that was mainly due to EV-related losses of around $9 billion. Honda expects another $3 billion in costs this financial year. Rising material prices, including the impact of the Middle East conflict, would cause another $2 billion hit to its operating profit. Still, it is aiming to return to the black this business year. It forecasts a $3 billion profit driven by cost-cutting and its profitable motorcycle business. The Japanese automaker is also expected to revise its aggressive 2021 target for EVs and fuel cell vehicles to make up 100% of global sales by the year 2040.

0: Net profit for NVIDIA's biggest server maker and Apple's top iPhone assembler for the January-March period came in at $1.58 billion. It reported a 30% on-year jump in first quarter revenue last month. Foxconn, formerly called Hon Hai Precision Industry, sticking to its previous forecast of strong growth for revenue this year, and says it also sees strong demand for AI servers. The firm has also been looking to expand its footprint in electric vehicles, which the company sees as a major future growth generator. It will hold its earnings call later in the day. Foxconn shares closed 2.6% lower on Thursday ahead of the earnings release. Now, they have risen 6% so far this year, underperforming the broader Taiwan index's 42% gain. Shares of Alibaba opened up 8% in Hong Kong after the firm reported strong growth from its AI products and ramped up its commitment to the technology. New York-listed shares also closed up 8.2% overnight, and they are currently up more than 4% in Hong Kong. The rally comes after the Chinese tech giant confirmed that revenues from AI-related products hit $1.3 billion in the first quarter. The company said the segment had now registered triple-digit growth for 11 consecutive quarters. It expects annualized recurring revenue from AI models and applications to hit $4.4 billion by year's end, while AI products are projected to generate more than 50% of Alibaba's cloud computing revenue within the next year. U.S. stock futures pointing to a positive open across the board. Now, overnight, S&P 500 rose to a new all-time high as tech gains overshadowed a hotter-than-expected inflation report. The Nasdaq also closed at yet another new record. The U.S. Senate has confirmed Kevin Warsh as the next chair of the Federal Reserve.
1: The ayes are 54, the nays are 45. The nomination is confirmed.
0: He replaces Jerome Powell, who has served in the top leadership position since 2018. Powell's term is set to expire tomorrow, but he plans to remain on the Fed's board. Mr. Warsh inherits a central bank that President Donald Trump has repeatedly attacked for not lowering interest rates as aggressively as he would like. The Wall Street veteran previously served as Fed governor from 2006 to 2011. Now, he has echoed Mr. Trump's calls to ease policy, but at his Senate confirmation hearing, he vowed to not act as Trump's, quote, sock puppet, and promised to defend the central bank's independence. Well, a check now on Indian equities and benchmark indices. Sensex and Nifty 50 are all upbeat and all in the green. Shares of jewellers largely recovering from yesterday's declines after sentiments soured on expectations of weaker gold demand after PM Narendra Modi urged citizens to stop buying gold for 1 year and the government hiked import tariffs on gold and silver. Oh, meanwhile, New Delhi has also banned sugar exports until the end of September in a bid to rein in local prices. And that's after a group of millers cut their output forecast for this season to 32 million tonnes. India is the world's second largest producer of sugar after Brazil, but production is expected to lag consumption for the second straight year. This year's monsoon season, which is critical for the planting of crops, could also be disrupted with the potential onset of El Niño. Now, the government says that the ban is on raw and white sugar, but cargoes already loaded before the announcement today are still permitted to go through. Prices of raw sugar futures in New York are up more than 2.5%, and white sugar in London up more than 3%. Up ahead on Asia Now, Indian Prime Minister Narendra Modi set to embark on a five-nation tour spanning the Gulf and Europe as India seeks to deepen ties with old and new partners. And later, the Philippine Senate prepares to convene for an impeachment trial for Vice President Sara Duterte.
2: My grandpa was the first one who came to Hong Kong.
3: I'm from Nepal and I live in Lisbon for many years now.
4: I feel that Thai people see me as a part of London.
5: Sawadee ka!
6: Tengo es porque puedo coger lo bueno de la cultura china

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1: I can do anything because I stay in India 10 years.
2: I'm BT.
3: I'm proud of being Filipina and at the same time, I'm proud of what I achieved here in Barcelona.
4: 지금은 인도에서 거의 가족처럼 함께하고 있습니다.
5: 남이 많은가?
6: Things can coexist together, and that's the beauty of Hong Kong as well.
1: When I leave to the Chennai, I feel like, oh God, I'm home.

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1: 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And IHI,

0: Updating the Zala's top stories, leaders of the world's two largest economies wrap up a lengthy discussion in Beijing. Chinese President Xi Jinping says trade talks with Washington are making progress, but warns his U.S. counterpart Donald Trump that tensions over Taiwan could push ties onto a dangerous path. BRICS foreign ministers gather in India's capital as Middle East tensions loom over the meeting of major emerging economies. Iran, also a member of the bloc, is expected to join Russia in pushing for a strong condemnation of U.S. and Israel strikes. Philippine police detain a suspect linked to gunfire inside the Senate, where a lawmaker wanted by the International Criminal Court had sought refuge. His whereabouts are not immediately clear. Iran has called on BRICS member states to condemn what it calls violations of international law by the US and Israel. Foreign Minister Abbas Araghchi urged BRICS nation to prevent the politicization of international institutions. He made the remarks in a social media post as foreign ministers of the BRICS nations are gathered in India for a two-day meeting. The Middle East conflict and global energy crisis are set to dominate talks. Now, apart from Mr. Araghchi, who is attending the meetings, China is being represented by its ambassador to India, Xu Feihong, instead of Chinese Foreign Minister Wang Yi, who is in Beijing for the Trump-Xi summit in Beijing. Now, ahead of the meeting, India's Foreign Minister S. Jaishankar met with his Russian counterpart, Sergei Lavrov, for bilateral talks focused on cooperation between their countries.
1: Complicated international situation also merits an open exchange of views, especially between two trusted partners. Our two nations have a shared interest in strengthening multipolarity. We also benefit through greater de-risking and diversification.
2: Trade is almost $60 billion, if we count in dollars, of course. And the goal, which the leaders set for 2030, is $100 billion. And I have no doubt that this goal would be achieved.
0: Neha Punia, who has been tracking the developments for CNA, takes us through the latest out of the meeting.
3: This is one of the first big BRICS events that India's chair is hosting this year, and it's a precursor to the leaders' summit that will take place towards the end of the year. And we've seen the BRICS plus ministers gather just a few kilometers from here. They've had their opening session where India's foreign minister, Dr. S. Jaishankar, has delivered his opening remarks. He's made a plea to the members of the BRICS grouping to use this platform to honestly air their views, but do it with an aim to constructively find common ground. And that plea, of course, is coming as UAE's representative comes face to face with Iran's foreign minister Abbas Araghchi for the first time since that war started. Both sides are on opposing ends of that conflict, and we've seen how Iran has repeatedly called on India's chair to try to criticize US actions publicly. And we know that the UAE has been lobbying to get India to condemn Iranian strikes in the region and include that reference in the statement as well. But, if I can tell you what Dr. S. Jaishankar said, he's spoken about the need for BRICS plus nations as emerging economies who've been badly impacted by this war, that they're not involved in, to work together. He's saying cooperation is essential, dialogue is necessary, and that we must work together to shape a more stable, equitable and inclusive international order. You had Iran's foreign minister also deliver comments at that opening session where he said that the West's false sense of superiority must be shattered by the global South, calling on BRICS nations to work together to condemn U.S. actions, also saying that BRICS members must condemn both U.S. and Israeli aggression against Iran. We've also heard from Dr. S. Jaishankar on Mr. Trump's tariffs. He made a reference to that in his speech, where he said that increasingly there is countries that are resorting to unilateral coercive measures and sanctions, and such measures disproportionately affect developing countries. These must be challenged. So India really using this platform to try and appeal for BRICS plus nations who are on opposing ends of that Iran war to work together.
0: India's Prime Minister Narendra Modi is embarking on a six-day, five-nation tour spanning the Gulf and Europe. Energy, trade and investment are at the top of the agenda as New Delhi hopes to deepen ties with old partners and new. Ishan Gauk filed this report for CNA from New Delhi.
4: Prime Minister Narendra Modi's first stop is the United Arab Emirates. While it is being seen as a reciprocal gesture after UAE President Sheikh Mohammed bin Zayed Al Nahyan made a high-profile visit to New Delhi this year, it could also be crucial for India's ambitions of securing long-term energy partnerships amid challenges posed by the Iran conflict. The UAE's decision to exit OPEC and its overland oil pipelines, which could bypass the Strait of Hormuz, analysts say are of key interest to New Delhi. Even as officials say 70% of India's crude imports now come from outside the strait, locking in favourable terms with the UAE could be crucial in the long run due to its proximity.
5: Nearest to us is, of course, West Asia, and it is very important from our point of view. Having seen this Hormuz and earlier the Houthis blockades that happened and that directly impacted India's energy security, it is imperative that we find some of the routes that should be immune from these kind of sudden geopolitical events.
4: From Abu Dhabi, Prime Minister Narendra Modi travels to the Netherlands, where semiconductors, green hydrogen and water technology will be front and center to the discussions. Then to Sweden, before the centerpiece of this entire trip, the third India-Nordic summit in Oslo on the 19th of May. The summit brings together the leaders of India, Norway, Denmark, Sweden, Finland and Iceland. It will be the first visit by an Indian Prime Minister to Norway in more than four decades. The agenda spans clean technology, renewable energy, maritime cooperation and Arctic research. But analysts say New Delhi also wants close cooperation in semiconductors, rare earth minerals and artificial intelligence.
5: There are some things that these Nordic countries have that no other part of the European continent has. And that is their innovation and R&D. They have this something called garage culture. I mean, you'll be surprised that in Stockholm, Sweden alone, there are more than 50 multinational corporation headquarters. These are natural partners for us, and they're willing to work with us on all kinds of technologies, as far as I know, and I have been dealing with them.
4: The trip concludes in Italy, where Prime Minister Modi will meet Prime Minister Giorgia Meloni and review the joint strategic action plan. Analysts say defense ties are key, but Italy, along with the UAE together, form two of the most critical nodes in the India-Middle East-Europe economic corridor. That 4,800-kilometer route that would connect Indian ports to the Gulf and Europe could also be on the agenda, meaning this trip by Prime Minister Narendra Modi could very well be addressing India's short as well as long-term energy and trade ties. For CNA, I'm Ishan Garg in New Delhi.
0: The Philippine Senate President has announced that the impeachment trial of Vice President Sara Duterte will convene on the 18th of May. Lawmakers had overwhelmingly voted to impeach her on Monday, making her the first Philippine official to be impeached twice. More than 250 out of 318 lawmakers backed the impeachment complaint in the House of Representatives, surpassing the one-third threshold required. If Ms. Duterte is found guilty at the Senate trial, she will be removed from office and banned from politics for life. The vice president has denied any wrongdoing, claiming the charges against her are politically motivated. She's facing a four-count indictment that includes the misuse of public funds and an alleged assassination threat against President Ferdinand Marcos Jr. Her first brush with removal from office was last February. She was impeached by lawmakers, but the Supreme Court later dismissed that case, citing procedural errors. Well, a suspect was arrested following a shooting incident inside the Philippine Senate building overnight. The police have identified the individual as a driver employed by the National Bureau of Investigation. Authorities say the suspect allegedly fired several shots inside the Senate complex yesterday evening before being subdued and arrested by security personnel. The Armed Forces Chief said military personnel in the Senate building did not fire their weapons. Philippine President Ferdinand Marcos Jr. had also denied any hand in the incident. Now, the building was placed on lockdown after gunshots were fired, where Senator Ronald De La Rosa is holed up. He is wanted by the International Criminal Court. Journalists scrambled for cover as a burst of gunfire rang outside Senate Plenary Halls around 7:30 p.m. local time. A throng of armed security personnel was seen as other senators said they were prevented from leaving the premises. Authorities say there were no casualties. President Marcos urged calm as the government looks into the possibility of a destabilization plot. He added that there was no instruction to arrest Mr. De La Rosa.
6: The thing to do now is to tell our people all to calm down, and we will get to the bottom of this. Alamin natin kung sino ang gumawa nitong gulo na ito. 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
0: This morning, Mr. De La Rosa's lawyer posted photos from the site of last night's incident to dispel rumors that it was staged to allow his escape. His whereabouts are not immediately clear. Senator De La Rosa was chief enforcer of former President Rodrigo Duterte's bloody war on drugs. He earlier said that his arrest was imminent after the ICC unsealed his warrant for alleged crimes against humanity. He has denied involvement in illegal killings. He urged his supporters to block the arrest and gather in the Senate, where he's been holed up since Monday after months in hiding.
7: Hindi na tayo membro ng ICC. Why are we insisting to carry out this warrants of arrest issued by ICC? We are not under no obligation to carry out such a warrant of arrest. Hindi tayo membro.
0: Well, the man barricaded inside the Philippine Senate with an international arrest warrant bearing his name was once the most

0: most feared police chief in the country. The 64-year-old senator started his career as a young lieutenant, fresh from the military academy. He was posted to the Philippine southern city of Davao, where he met a mayor in 1986 who would change everything. The barrel-chested military man has been nicknamed Bato, the Philippine word for a rock, since the early days of his career. Bato is also the name of the village where he was born. The two grew close, with Duterte even standing as principal sponsor when De La Rosa got married. He served as the police chief of Davao City, serving both Duterte and his daughter, Sara, as city mayors. He once told local media that decades of working with Rodrigo Duterte meant they understood each other instinctively without needing many words. When Duterte assumed the presidency in 2016, he appointed his former police chief to be the head of the National Police Force. So that put De La Rosa in charge of delivering his war on drugs. The anti-drug campaign saw police officers scour neighborhoods to apprehend suspected drug dealers and users. De La Rosa publicly pledged an aggressive crackdown, vowing to, quote, crush drug lords and warning of, quote again, killings in the name of drugs. Some of De La Rosa's remarks were later cited in court documents submitted to the International Criminal Court in the Duterte case. By the time President Duterte left office in 2022, police data showed some 6,000 were killed in the operations. After leaving the police force, De La Rosa was elected to the Philippine Senate in 2019, placing at the top five. He won re-election in 2025. The first sign of the so-called rock was cracking came last November, when speculations emerged the ICC had already issued a warrant of arrest against him. And for 6 months, the senator was nowhere to be seen in public and was not answering calls from the media. He resurfaced on Monday, but not to surrender. He casting the deciding vote in a Senate leadership shakeup that coincided with the House of Representatives' vote to impeach Vice President Sara Duterte. Well, the Philippines officially withdrew from the International Criminal Court in 2019. But the ICC says that does not automatically end its authority over alleged crimes committed while the country was still a member. The legal dispute centres on the Rome Statute, and that's the treaty that was created the ICC. The Philippines was a member from 2011 until it left the ICC in 2019. Article 127 says, the withdrawal does not erase obligations linked to the period when a country was still a member. The ICC investigation focuses largely on alleged crimes tied to the Philippines' war on drugs before March 2019, when the withdrawal took effect. The court argues its jurisdiction depends on when the alleged crimes took place, not when suspects are arrested. Philippine officials and some lawmakers maintain that the ICC no longer has authority following the country's withdrawal. But the ICC holds the opposite view. If alleged crimes occurred while the Philippines was still a member, investigations may continue even after withdrawal. Still, enforcement remains difficult. The ICC has no police force of its own and relies on member states to carry out arrests and cooperate with investigations.
1: It really is up to the dynamic in the state whether this is going to happen. States that are parties to the International Criminal Court statute owe cooperation obligations. Of course, Philippines is in a different situation because they only formerly were a party to the International Criminal Court statute.
0: And up ahead on Asia Now, a South Korean official says it was unlikely any entity other than Iran was responsible for an attack on a South Korean cargo vessel last week.

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4: 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We also have an all-time favorite, Word Search. There's only one rule, drag from the first to the last letter in any direction, including backwards and diagonally. Here's the fun part. 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
6: Nearly 90 people were killed after a violent storm battered India's most populous state of Uttar Pradesh. Reports say 53 others are injured, while more than 80 houses are damaged due to heavy rain, hail, lightning and strong winds. A state relief official says some of the deaths were caused by falling trees and collapsing walls of homes. The Chief Minister of Uttar Pradesh has directed officials to assist survivors and distribute financial aid within 24 hours. Storms are common in the northern state during the hot season from March to June before the arrival of the monsoon rains. Iran's military has vowed it will not back down from the ongoing conflict with the US and Israel. It said it is maintaining the highest level of readiness amid a shaky truce with its adversaries. Now, it also claims that it has prevented the US from achieving its objectives, adding there would be no room for retreat when the war ends. The statement comes shortly after President Trump said the truce was on what he called life support. Negotiations between Washington and Tehran appear to have stalled over terms to end the conflict. Tehran insists the war must end first on all fronts before talks on difficult issues like its nuclear program can be addressed. The US wants Iran's commitment to give up its nuclear ambitions and reopen the Strait of Hormuz. Despite the apparent impasse, US Vice President J.D. Vance says there's been progress in talks. Well, with the Strait of Hormuz central to the conflict, Tehran is reportedly looking to significantly expand its boundaries over the narrow waterway. Iranian state media says the IRGC has redefined its operational zone of the strait, stretching from the port city of Jask on the Gulf of Oman in the east to an area beyond Keshem Island in the west. Now, under the new definition, the strait under its supervision would span a distance of about 500 kilometres from east to west, 10 times the previous width. A senior IRGC official reportedly said Iran is closely monitoring every development in that region. Iranian officials have signaled they see the control of the strait as a long-term strategic goal. South Korea says it was unlikely that anyone other than Iran was responsible for an attack against a South Korean-flagged vessel in the Strait of Hormuz. Seoul has been looking into the explosion and fire that broke out on the vessel on the 4th of May. Investigators say it was caused by a strike by two unidentified flying objects. The suspected attack destroyed the engine room and left a 7-meter-deep puncture on the ship's stern. A technical analysis team was deployed to Dubai to support ongoing investigations into the attack. No one among the 24 on board was critically injured, though one seafarer sustained minor injuries. South Korea has strongly condemned the attack, though it remains cautious about making prejudgments on who was responsible. Now, for more than a decade, Chinese President Xi Jinping has urged officials to tell China's story well. But some of the most effective storytellers today aren't officials or even Chinese, but Americans with smartphones. A growing trend known as China maxing is reshaping perceptions of the country and could add a new dimension to the summit between the US and Chinese leaders. Tony Waterman filed this report for CNA from Washington, D.C.
7: From Chinese herbal teas to Mandarin music tracks, scroll through social media these days and you'll likely catch some very unexpected faces caught up in some very Chinese moments. This is China maxing, a viral trend that's hitting a high note, often with a cheeky tone.
8: A lot of us have been recently diagnosed Chinese.
7: They're mostly Western Gen Zers, maxing out on Chinese culture and daily habits.
9: So first we are going to drink hot water.
10: This is the first time in my life that I've taken my shoes off at home, and it's liberating.
7: The clips have garnered millions of views and caught the attention of top Chinese officials, including China's ambassador to the United Nations.
11: China is next level.
7: But instead of a genuine embrace of Chinese culture or politics, experts say China maxing reflects young Americans' frustration with domestic issues, like political turmoil, gun violence, the high cost of living, and unhealthy lifestyle.
12: They are picking up their phone, they're seeing this really interesting, cool, clean, new, different set of maybe it's foods, maybe it's architecture, maybe it's transportation, maybe it's infrastructure, maybe it's fashion. But this looks cool, and my life doesn't feel that cool.
7: Either way, it's seen as a form of soft power for the Chinese government, which, alongside things like labubus, animated films, and viral Chinese rappers, is helping to shift young Americans' perception of a country widely regarded as a rival and, at times, an adversary.
13: For older Americans, China was about COVID, was about Taiwan, was about democracy, human rights issues. But for younger Americans, they see China through daily life. They see China on apps, products, short videos, fashion, even video games. So that everyday familiarity is lowering this psychological distance.
7: A Pew survey in April found about a third of Americans under 50 years old have a favorable view of China, compared to just one in five older adults. And that, experts say, could influence the dynamic when Presidents Donald Trump and Xi Jinping meet in China this week.
13: Policymakers will find it much harder to rally the public support for, say, aggressive containment if the young voters don't feel the hostility toward China as before.
14: This is economy which was $20 and business.
7: Critics also caution that the trend oversimplifies the reality, which is that China shares some of the same challenges as the U.S., including slowing growth and an aging population. And youth unemployment is much higher in China. But what China maxing shows us is that influence can be shaped by perception, and that soft power is a formidable tool, one that both the U.S. and China have wielded for decades through attraction rather than coercion. But in the age of social media, that power is no longer solely in the hands of governments, but also in the palms of individuals. And experts say

0: this could be even more powerful than state messaging. For CNA, I'm Tony Waterman in Washington, D.C.
1: And that's Asia Now for this hour. 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

0: Geopolitics, the road to the American dream, and drugs. The rules are rewritten this May. As global tensions rise and energy prices surge, China accelerates its push for energy independence, going big on nuclear and renewables. But in a volatile world, how will China expand its global influence when titans clash? China and the Iran war. The Emmy-nominated series returns. Wei Du reconnects with Chinese migrants now living in a very different America. What remains of their American dream? Walk the line. Ice Nation. More dangerous and engineered to evade the law, new psychoactive substances have left global regulators scrambling to keep pace.
1: There may be variants out there that still go undetected.
0: Uncover the shadowy world of drugs 2.0. This May on CNA.
2: The first thing in the morning as Asia wakes up to a new day. Get up to speed with major events shaping lives in the region and other parts of the world.
3: Putting things in perspective with eye-opening reports and expert analysis as a new era of global politics breeds power struggles and shifting alliances.
2: We get to the heart of the matter and take stock of the issues you're invested in with on-the-ground reports and wall-to-wall coverage. But viewing it all from a regional lens because we put Asia first.

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1: Tens of thousands of Chinese citizens risked everything to reach America.
2: China, mine. Take the mine.
1: But now the U.S. is a very different place.
3: In terms of border crossings, they're at zero.
2: Out. You gotta move.
1: My name is Wei Du. I'm revisiting the Chinese migrants building fragile new lives in America.
4: 这是不是最后的晚餐呀？
5: 现在搞得都人心惶惶了，非常的后悔。我想大部分人都非常的后悔。And
1: discovering a country at war with itself over who the American dream belongs to.
2: What's your name? What's your name?
6: Come here, say it. Come on.
7: Spire City.
1: Walk the line, ICE Nation, on demand at cna.asia.

0: Wow.
1: Oh, and the cheese is amazing. First time ever, Abhi Shankara is eating rock.
0: It's actually really good. It's actually really good, eh?
1: What's up, everybody? I'm Abhi Shankara, and with me, I have my friend Jason.
2: Hello, everybody.
1: Today, we will be attending Singapore Art Week, but because you are with me, we are also going to explore the art of eating.
2: Perfect. I live to eat.
1: Oh, there's music to my ears. Today, we are going to explore sports for the late night crowd.
2: It's still so bright. It's not even dark.
1: By the time we're done eating, Jason, it will be.
2: All right, fair enough. Let's go.
1: Let's go.
3: Singapore Art Week transforms the city into a massive open-air gallery, bringing the Art Takes Over theme to life across the island beyond traditional museums. From the night projections in the Civic District to street-side sculptures, the event turns ordinary urban spaces into an interactive experience for everyone.
1: So our first stop is Kampung Glam.
2: So what's happening here today?
1: It's between Bugis and Bras Basah, where most of our arts exhibits are. So I thought maybe we can grab a quick bite at Kampung Glam.
2: Nice. So what's on the menu you got?
1: What's on the menu? Well, Zam Zam has been serving delicious food since 1908.
2: That's more than 100 years.
1: Yes, it is. It is more than 100 years.
2: Older than my grandfather here.
1: And you know what they are famous for?
2: What?
1: Their murtabaks, their drinks, and their famous legendary drive-through roadside pickup.
2: You mean they are a pioneer for drive-through?
1: Yep. You come to the roadside, you order, you get your order, and you go.
2: No app, no nothing.
1: No app, no nothing. Shall we go and check it out?
2: Let's go.
1: Let's go.
3: Located opposite the Sultan Mosques, Zam Zam has occupied the same corner since 1908. Making it one of the city's oldest restaurants. Celebrating over a century of culinary heritage, this landmark's double-decker murtabak remains the essential taste of the Kampung Glam district.
1: Do you know why it's called murtabak?
2: Why?
1: Okay, because it derives from the Arabic word murtabak, which means folded. Mm-hmm. And it was brought down from the Arabian Peninsula by our Indian Muslim immigrants. But I've never eaten deer murtabak before in my life. This is going to be a first. I didn't even know it existed. So let's go.
2: Let's go.
1: Let's go. Oh, it's quite crispy, eh?
2: Yeah, the murtabak is crispy. There is no gaminess on it, which I'm quite surprised. Because I expect when they say deer, right, I was like, very wild, very muscular, right? Probably it will taste like gaminess.
3: Zam Zam differentiates its murtabak by using a signature double-layered dough to hold a heavier portion of the meat. This method creates a thicker, stuffed pancake that can carry more egg and meat than the standard street version.
1: Let's compare it with the chicken.
2: Well, you can taste the big difference.
1: Yeah.
2: Chicken nicer.
1: Chicken is nice, huh?
2: The chicken is juicier, definitely, because it maintains much more of the flavour. Well, what's next?
1: What's next? Let's go and check out some arts events at Tanjung Pagar.
3: Tanjung Pagar is just buzzing with energy during Singapore Art Week. There are installations and community pop-ups tucked into every corner. And we found ourselves rallying playfully at the Bring Your Own Racket installation. Then we hit District Park for an endless harvest, a poignant look at the cost of our electric future. And Chapalang, which turns hardware hacks into surreal art. For the heart of Singapore Art Week 2026, Tanjung Pagar is one neighbourhood that can't be missed.
2: All this exhibition really shows that creativity shows up in all the unexpected places.
1: That's right, which is why our next stop is My Awesome Cafe.
2: Let's go!
3: Just a 10-minute walk from some of the exhibitions in Tanjung Pagar, My Awesome Cafe stays open until midnight on weekends. Housed within the historic Chonghua Free Clinic, My Awesome Cafe leans into the building's heritage to blend rustic charm with a Singapore cool spirit. With no exterior signage, the fun is in the discovery, uncovering a hidden gem in the heart of the city.
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5: Hello.
4: This is your crouching tiger.
5: Wow.
4: Made with a pipa cow and yummy shoe.
5: Yeah.
4: So we do link our food and drinks with the heritage of this place.
5: Yes. Nice.
4: And this is your drinkable idea.
1: Oh.
4: Which comes with a light and your straw.
1: What's next, sir?
4: This one is our potato pizza called pozza.
1: Pozza.
5: Wow.
4: The camembert wrapped in puff pastry, parma ham, and fig jam.
1: Okay.
4: Enjoy, guys. Have a good lunch. Oh,
2: thank you very much.
1: Thank you. Can you do us the honors, sir?
2: There you go. Looks good, even appealing for the eyes.
5: Oh, it's leaking.
1: Let's see how it tastes.
2: Very interesting.
1: The ham is salty. It's sweet, crispy at the same time. Oh, and the cheese is amazing. Shall we move on to the next dish?
5: This is a culinary genius. They're using the natural starch of a potato to combine it together. Thinly sliced. Big piece for you. Oh, look at the ASMR. Oh, the potato smells good, man.
1: Wow.
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1: Well, the sun is setting and I think it's time for dessert.
5: Huh? You're not full?
1: My friend.
5: Yep.
1: If you love waffles,
5: yep, love it.
1: Theirs is special.
3: On our way to dessert, we dropped by to see more exhibits at Gilman Barracks, a former 1930s military base turned into a contemporary arts hub. You can explore installations by artists like Ibrahim Mahama and even catch inflatable monkey sculptures watching over the precinct from above. A 6 minute drive from Gilman Barracks, After Hours Gelato stays open until 2 a.m., the kind of place for those who crave for something sweet when the rest of the city's already closed.
1: Oh, it's here! Oh.
6: Cheers, mochi waffle with baked yakko with oil bits and soya bean with tofu.
2: Thank you very much.
1: Wow. Thank you. Do you know this mochi waffles went viral on social media?
5: I think I saw it somewhere.
1: And this, there are two signature flavors. This is
2: soybean with youtiao, very local.
1: Grape yakko with Oreo bits.
2: Whoa.
1: Let's try. Wow. Yeah. Mochi waffles.
2: Oh, cheers.
1: Cheers.
2: Oh, they put your chocolate on it.
1: Yeah. Wow. Mm. This blend is quite interesting, isn't it?
5: It's very chewy.
1: Yeah, it's still got the chewiness. Okay, let's try the ice cream. Oh my god.
2: Oh, youtiao is crispy. I thought it would be soggy. I was expecting a soggy youtiao.
1: Wow, it's like frozen.
2: One. I need another more.
1: Yeah, it's like frozen soya bean. It's quite surreal, actually.
2: This is really good.
1: Okay, let's go for the yakult and
2: Oreo. Oh, the Oreo is good. The combination is good. Interesting combination.
1: I think we should stop talking and start eating.
2: Yes, please.
1: Yes, let's just go.
3: After Hours churns new seasonal flavors every month while keeping the classic fan favorites. If you have a sweet tooth, you won't want to miss this.
1: Okay, I think it's time for us to go and check out the potato sculptures at the Gardens by the Bay.
2: Yes, please.
1: I think I need to burn these waffles off.
2: Definitely.
1: Okay.
2: Can you still stand? You might need the staff to help.
1: Okay.
3: With Art Week taking over the city, the absolute must-see for us is here at Gardens by the Bay. This site hosts the world's largest Botero exhibition, transforming the landscape into a spectacular outdoor gallery of nearly 130 of his signature monumental bronzes, including the iconic, voluminous forms of Adam and Eve and the whimsically oversized cat.
1: So, what do you think about those Botero sculptures?
2: Fat. Like we will be soon.
1: Brother, but we are not done.
2: Why?
1: We cannot miss what we have 10 minutes away. Geylang's best food.
3: A fresh face in Geylang, 333 Frog Porridge is fast becoming a late night institution. The draw is simple. Succulent clay pot simmered frog meat paired with silky porridge for the ultimate midnight comfort. It's the definitive way to fuel a Geylang evening.
1: Here we go!
2: Wow, this is really good, man. You can smell from the ginger, the smell.
1: Mm, moment of truth, guys. Yeah. First time ever, Abhi Shankara is eating.
2: Thank you.
1: Frog. Actually, it looks like chicken, eh?
2: It is like chicken. It's just because of the fat content and everything, right? Frog is like muscle.
1: Mm.
2: That's why you think it separates even more easier.
1: I've got a fear of frogs. But I'm going to conquer my fear today.
2: How is it?
1: It's actually really good. It's actually really good, eh? It's like a mixture between fish and chicken.
2: Maybe I've eaten too much frog in my life. I feel that frog is on its class on its own.
1: I finally gotten over my fear of eating frog, guys.
7: When you're in Geylang, you have to eat frog porridge.
1: The sauce is really good. The sauce is really good.
7: This is Gong Bao, where they have to make like dark soy sauce, sesame, and the dry chili that brings up the heat.
1: You see, that's the amazing thing about Geylang. You know, it comes alive at night. And the food here, it's really a food haven, a food paradise. Art doesn't sleep during Singapore Art Week, and good food doesn't either.
2: And adventure.
1: Mm-hmm, that too. This is Dilish Detours. See you in the next episode.
2: See you. Bye.
8: My grandpa was the first one who came to Hong Kong.
9: I'm from Nepal and I live in Lisbon for many years now.
10: I feel that Thai people see me as a part of London. Sawadee
11: Tengo es que puedo coger lo bueno de la cultura china y quedármelo, y lo bueno de la cultura española y quedármelo.
12: I can't do anything because I stay in India 10 years.
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14: I'm proud of being Filipina and at the same time, I'm proud of what I achieved here in Barcelona.
15: 지금은 인도에서 거의 가족처럼 함께하고 있습니다.
16: 남이 많은가?
17: Things can coexist together, and that's the beauty of Hong Kong as well.
18: When I lead to the Chennai, I feel like, oh God, I'm home.
19: We often hear this phrase about UOB, that the bank is putting the customer at the center.
20: We realize SMEs don't just need capital, they need clarity on what to do. We worked with Enterprise Singapore to launch the SAGE program, which gives SMEs access to sustainability-linked loans, but with simplified requirements. It's about making sustainable finance more accessible without overwhelming the business with unnecessary complications.
21: South Korea's skilled labor is sent to Germany in exchange for loans.
22: 나 자신을 발전시킬 수 있겠다. 가족들도 도울 수 있겠다.
21: Service and sacrifice that shaped a nation.
23: 그분들이 지금 일을 많이 해가지고 많이 망가지고.
21: Adrift, the pioneers who built Korea. Tuesday on CNA.
24: Does working overseas make you richer? In Dubai, a young Singaporean finds out that tax-free doesn't mean earning more. When more money isn't always the goal, why she left for Sweden. And when the maths stops working, why some choose to come home. Singaporeans working overseas. More money or a different life. Money Mind, Wednesday on CNA.

0: Singaporeans love food. We take pride in the dizzying variety of cuisine our country has to offer. So how is Singapore famous for being a food lover's haven when it doesn't produce much of its own? Today, we follow one iconic plate, chicken rice, and break it into two essentials, chicken and rice. For a stall like OK Chicken Rice, they go through 30 whole chickens every day and 1,000 kilograms of rice every month. But how do they get here? We'll start with the chicken. This journey starts 120 kilometers across the border at poultry farms in Yongpeng, Johor, where chickens are reared for the Singapore market. Kee Song Food Corporation is one company that runs a reputable supply chain across Malaysia and Singapore, from farm, transport, processing, and dispatch.
1: So currently, we are catching the chicken to export it to Singapore. This is to ensure that we have live chicken to Singapore daily. We started in 1987. We have 213 acres of land here. So we have expanded our business to having our own parent stock, slaughterhouse, and processing plant. So this farm rear roughly 600,000 chicken. And in the entire farm, we process roughly 30 million chicken per year.
0: On collection day, the workflow is straightforward, but disciplined. Catch, crate, load, move fast. Because this isn't an occasional shipment, it's a daily cycle of moving 20 to 30,000 chickens into Singapore. Catch begins in the late night with no time to waste, and everything is designed to reduce stress and prevent injury because safer handling means calmer birds. That's why crews work under dim, blue-toned light used during catching to avoid undue stress to the chicken and keep them from moving around.
1: So in Yongpeng, we have roughly 7 different farms, and we are the first company to obtain My Organic certificate in Malaysia.
0: Kee Song operates 7 organic farms in a rotation. So while one farm is hatching, another is rearing the next batch, and another is ready for collection. The chickens are raised without antibiotics and are fed Kee Song's proprietary diet within an organic and sustainable farming system. The birds are gently placed into crates, weighed, tallied, and loaded into trucks. And the moment the chickens are loaded up, the clock starts, because delays can mean heat, stress, and losses. This is Rosmi. He's one of the drivers who brings live chickens from farm to Singapore night after night.
2: Kerja lebih kurang dalam 1 jam untuk menangkap ayam, timbang, loading lebih kurang dalam 1 jam. 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
0: To make the nightly drive more manageable, Kee Song uses a rain misting system to cool the birds before transport. And combined with the night run, the chickens make it across in optimal condition. While the rest of us are asleep, he's on the road. It's tiring. There are road risks, and it's always on a deadline.
2: Termasuk highway, perjalanan saya sampai dekat custom lebih kurang dalam 1 jam setengah, dan kemudian akan bergerak masuk dalam Singapore.
0: For Rosmi, it's not just work, it's responsibility. He knows he's helping feed a nation.
2: Saya banggalah kerana dapat membawa ayam organik dan berkualiti yang sehat untuk memberi kepada pelanggan dekat Singapore.
0: The journey is far from over. From customs clearance, the chickens move to the poultry abattoir. then onto Kisong's facility in Sonoco. After about 10 hours and 160 kilometers, they arrive for final processing.
3: You eat chicken rice?
4: Of course. I can have it on a daily basis if I want to.
0: This is James Sim, Kisong's chief marketing officer, part of the next generation of the family behind the business, started by his late uncle, the founder.
4: Basically, my uncle, Mr. Ong Kisong, the chairman and founder of Kisong Group, he started out with 5 chickens in a day using his bicycle to do the deliveries. Till now, approximately, we are processing about 40,000 of chickens in a single day.
0: At Sonoco, the system runs like a production. Up to 6,000 chickens an hour are processed, cut, and vacuum-packed alongside value-added poultry for different customers.
4: Apart from selling of whole chicken, we do have cut parts as well, because I think some of the F&Bs will require certain parts like chicken wings, breast meat, or even boneless leg. After that, we will help our customers to do further processings like marination of certain flavors. Once we marinate them, we pack them, and we distribute to the customer restaurants.
0: And that brings us back to our plate of chicken rice. We followed the chicken, but what about the other half of this national icon? That's where Tong Seng Produce comes in.

0: Rice in Singapore, like much of Asia, is a staple food. Singapore imports roughly up to 400,000 metric tons of it every year. That's 70 kilograms per person. Singapore doesn't eat one kind of rice, so importers source different varieties from different countries to match different dishes. Japanese-style grains, basmati for Indian cooking, and fragrant jasmine for staples like chicken rice. Containers arrive from multiple countries, get unloaded, and samples go straight to a QC room where rice is cooked and tested. This ensures the aroma and texture match what Singaporeans expect.
1: So quality issues for rice is not uncommon. Rice being a naturally harvested product and has a lot of other variable factors that cause quality to have some issues. So at TSP, we are able to reprocess them with modern preservation and reprocessing techniques. And these are all cleared before we pass it out through our consumers.
0: Food businesses work closely with the Singapore Food Agency, not just to maintain food quality, but to keep the supply steady. That means diversifying supply sources, growing overseas, and strengthening local production. Another practical way is stockpiling.
1: In Singapore, all rice importers are required to do a mandatory rice stockpile for our nation. So of course, naturally at TSP, we actually plan in advance. We started to stockpile and create an excess buffer for our rice in order for us to sell to our consumers. Actually, COVID showed us that our Singapore rice stockpile scheme works. The system that is in place for us helped us manage through this crisis.
0: Another pivotal shift Tong Seng took, cold storage.
1: In 2012, we had our first chilled facility. It was only be able to store up to 1,000 metric tons of rice. But till date, actually, we have expanded our facilities across 3 sites, and we have a total of 11 chilled facilities now.
0: Tong Seng uses low-temperature, chilled warehouse storage to prevent rice weevils, positioning it as an alternative to traditional chemical fumigation, and to keep the rice stock fresh for longer periods of time. And more importantly, they've also implemented tech to ensure the rice always arrives on time.
1: One of our operational resources that kept us going was on our GPS systems. So in the past, we had problems locating our drivers to arrange work for them. But now with the GPS systems, we have 100% real-time visibility of our trucks and our driver movements for our managers to allocate resources more effectively.
0: But behind the innovation, the checks and the odd hours is a bigger story.
1: It's really a lot about community and a lot about our responsibility to provide quality rice for our nation.
0: From warehouses to food centers to supermarkets, every movement is controlled so you can cook, portion, and serve like nothing complicated happened. So the next time you eat a plate of chicken rice or any meal in Singapore, think about the journey it took to reach your table.
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3: 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And IHI. 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How do we responsibly harness agentic AI and set the standards for embodied intelligence? How do we transform and scale enterprise adoption while future-proofing our workforce and governance? Join the conversation as we redefine tech for a better future. 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

0: Biodiversity is booming, which is inviting for some local foragers and farmers who embrace edible wildlife.
1: We're the largest organic banana grower in Singapore.
2: This is a gem.
3: Amazing. Yeah.
4: So the mulberries are from the garden.
5: No, that's delicious.
6: Singapore is ramping up conservation efforts locally and across the region.
7: I really do love reptiles and finding out about them, so I really love my job.
8: The building must relate to the lives of the people.
9: 目前还是一直要创新一些新的东西，我也不希望是人家把我看作是80岁的人。
10: There are those who dare to be different, who have made their mark in Singapore and beyond.
1: You have such big dreams, you know, you want to change the world with your art.
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0: Uncle, how much is this?
1: 900,000.
0: I'll get this whole thing. 16.
2: Don't give me, that's kill. Okay, 1744, GST.
0: Oh, 1744, yeah? Done.
2: Okay, thank you.
0: Thank you.

0: Hi.
1: Hey.
0: More leaves?
1: Maybe one more. I have another one in mind, so we'll see. My name is Gjergj. I'm from Albania. This is Pamela. She's from Singapore. She's also my wife, but...
0: What but?
1: My full-time job now is art.
0: I can hold a wire.
1: Fine, come.
0: You're cutting freehand? Huh?
1: Yeah. I was quite young when I moved away, about 16. I went to the US to finish my high school and did my university degree there. Moved briefly to Germany, back to Albania for a little bit, and then we did our MBA in Australia, in Melbourne.
0: I didn't really know much about Albania. I didn't dare to talk to him, but then we have to because we were in the same university study group. When he came to Singapore to work...
1: End of 2013.
0: We just...
1: Reconnected.
0: Yeah.
1: Just
0: 2018, ROM. 2019, the wedding celebration, right?
1: Yes. Good. Yeah, you get all the points.
0: Tea?
1: Oh, yes. I want my Albanian tea.
0: The tea is from the mountain behind his mom's farm. Literally the Wow Mountain tea. To him, it's a bit of home. To me, it tastes weird.
1: Oh, please.
0: It smells like the mountain. The one with more honey is mine. This one, less honey, is yours.
1: Oh, so you just want honey?
0: Yeah. The Albanian culture is actually quite family-oriented, similar somewhat to Asia. He's really close to his mom. He calls his mom like 3-4 times a day just to chat.
1: She's 75. She lives by herself up in the mountains, just, you know, checking, just making sure she has someone to talk to once a day.
0: That's what caught my attention. There's always that fear, like, how do you assimilate two different cultures together? That side of him makes it not too scary. It's possible, it's workable. It's really nice to have a personal artist at home. If there's an empty wall, he will fill it up. We don't have enough walls here.
1: This is the emblem of Don's favorite football team. So I'm trying to get these feathers to stick out of the frame. So it's a bit, you know, unconventional.
0: But it's a bit skinny.
1: Oh, the kampung chicken, yes.
0: He cooks. He cleans, he paints, he's good with children. So it was just the whole thing, right?
1: What more do you want, woman?
0: I don't know.
1: God. One, somewhere over here. And the other one to fill up this area here.
2: Okay, maybe lower the one on the right.
1: Right like that?
2: Yeah, looks good. Josh is actually the only Albanian I know.
1: Gjergj.
2: Gjergj.
1: Gjergj.
2: Gjergj.
1: Yes.

0: He's one of the residents staying at McNair Road, where my first shop is. He came to us a couple of times to have nasi lemak.
1: Very regular customer, yes.
0: Yeah. So it's hard not to notice him, as we rarely have Amor staying at the resident there.
1: The laksa and everything was spectacular. But that shop had changed hands many times before Wayne took over, and we didn't want them to leave. So can I do something to increase business? You have an empty wall here. Can I paint this wall?
0: So I say, why not? I give it a try. He actually painted a coconut. When I see the finished art piece, then I was like, wow, this Amor really got some talent. When I shifted to Hamilton, I wanted to create a space where customer can enjoy good food with art. So I engaged him to do the decoration of the shop.
1: It's a gallery on its own, right?
0: I love his artwork. He's like my creative mind.
1: It's quite a good relationship.
0: Cheers.
1: Cheers. Cheers. Hello!
2: Hi.
1: How are you? It's very hot. We set up here. Chinatown in Singapore, the architecture is really, really authentic. It's a nice subject for painting.
2: The last time I painted was more than 10 years ago.
1: Good, this should be a nice refresher.
2: So, how
1: these are
2: start?
1: Called brushes.
2: Yeah, I know that.
3: Hi, guys!
1: Hello!
2: Hello!
1: Hello!
2: Yeah, yeah.
4: Wow!
1: Hello!
2: Wow.
1: I met Lynette and Grace in content creation course. I offered whoever they wanted to come and sort of art jam with me. Today's session was properly random.
4: I'm going to take a video of you guys, of us hanging out here. I'm going to put what we learned in our video class to action.
1: As I started this transitioning into full-time art, I tried supplementing it with a bit of social media, just putting my art out there to showcase my art a bit better.
4: Yeah. To me, to now, dancer issues. Sometimes we move way too much than needed. How did you start painting?
1: I started drawing as a kid. I got better at it bit by bit, and it just continues.
4: So you didn't actually take class, you just like,
1: I never went to class for painting. My father brought back home colored pencil cases. I would have been about 5 or 6 years old. I started playing around with those. And
4: do you remember what's the first thing you drew?
1: Probably a circle.
2: It's quite amazing because she's a dancer. I do music and Georgie does fine art. And even though we do different things, but we are creatives at heart. Your painting really fits your vibe, you know?
1: It's very nice.
4: It's just me. It's
2: very nice.
4: Picasso is coming.
1: It's unconventional to make art a job, a career in Singapore. It's nice to be around creatives because they probably have a similar mindset. You can bounce off anything art related and they would understand kind of what you're talking about.
4: Now I see more artists like embracing like, how do I make Singapore a part of me, and I want to be proud of Singapore. I think it's a very nice shift and people are really owning it.
1: Every time I meet with local Singaporeans that are in the art scene, it feels like you're part of a movement.
2: My music and art will always have a piece of Singapore in me. Then I'm very proud of that. I want to share the Singapore identity to other countries one day.
1: I would love if I can bring more art to where people go about in their daily lives. That would be absolutely my goal.
4: I'm done.
1: Four.
4: Me too. Ta-da.
1: Well, better than mine. You can almost tell where that is too. Almost.
2: Okay. Okay, let's go.
5: Wow. Yeah.
2: Good to see you. Hey,
6: Ali. Hey, guys.
7: Uluni, Uluni. Please.
1: I'm not sure how many Albanians are there in Singapore.
7: It's not more than 100.
1: Oh. So this one is Clevis, the brains behind this establishment. Yeah. This one is Albert, also lived in Singapore for quite a few years.
7: So Georgie is the guy that painted this wonderful piece of art here.

0: own tree, which represent Mediterranean. But if we want to go to this other one, I think it didn't give enough water. So, Gigi, you better come and do the job. All right, so food is coming, guys. Huh? Let me go and check it out in the kitchen, what's going on.
1: Looks amazing.
0: Albanian food is always like a Mediterranean consider. A bit of Italian, a bit of Greek, a bit of Turkish. So it's a mingle of it. The only Albanian things is we are the Albanians. Authentic, 100%. Yeah. Guys, you both near.
1: Yeah. Albania is also like Singapore, a small place in between, you know, myriad of other, you know, countries. Meeting fellow Albanians is about keeping the language, keep the traditions.
2: Oh, wow.
0: All right, guys, here we have the Salted Supreme.
1: Meeting someone that has gone through more of the same experiences as you have and just has that, you know, similarities. That's a main thing. Being away from your culture and your language and your customs, it can get a bit detached. So, you know, this is a must. Once in a while, keep those customs alive. Yeah. You eat and then you cheers. Cheers. Exactly. At this point, Singapore is definitely my home. I think I've lived in Singapore more than I lived anywhere else. I went somewhere else, which is in winter time. And then I came back here, I'm like, oh, thank God I'm back. I love the fact that things work.
0: Yes. I feel that here is all smooth and great compared to many other countries around the world, you know?
1: Yeah, absolutely.
0: Okay, this is an Albanian instrument. It's called Çifteli. Oh, more Gigi, Kuyeti, Naeretina, Singapore, Gajiro, Castra, and the Kuz.
1: Bravo.
0: Bravo. Okay, Dad, that's like this.
1: It's actually pretty good, yeah.
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1: But in reality, the stories played out very differently.
0: The goal here is clear.
2: That's where the risk lies.
0: We dive deeper for what it means and why it matters to you.
3: Geopolitics, the road to the American dream, and drugs. The rules are rewritten this May. As global tensions rise and energy prices surge, China accelerates its push for energy independence, going big on nuclear and renewables. But in a volatile world, how will China expand its global influence when titans clash? China and the Iran war. The Emmy-nominated series returns. Wei Du reconnects with Chinese migrants now living in a very different America. What remains of their American dream? Walk the line. Ice Nation. More dangerous and engineered to evade the law, new psychoactive substances have left global regulators scrambling to keep pace.
4: There may be variants out there that still go undetected.
3: Uncover the shadowy world of drugs 2.0. This May on CNA.
5: Are you ready? Let's go!
6: Yes, good girl.
7: I'm Megan, and I can't imagine a life without dogs.
5: Good girl.
7: I'm at my happiest when I'm helping people understand the secret language of their dogs. But lately, I've noticed that it's owners, too, who are getting restless. I'm scouting out these urban playgrounds where our furry companions are the true VIPs. My first stop, we're trading the sidewalk for the fast lane. I'm headed right to the heart of the city next to the iconic Victoria Theatre.
8: Okay, hop up.
7: Today, my dog Tasha is trading the leash for seatbelts. We're about to explore the city side by side in vintage Vespa sidecars.
5: Are you ready? Let's go!
7: Since 2020, Simon's been providing owners and their pets tours around this city in these lovingly restored vintages. It's also the world's first vintage Vespa sidecar tour.
9: It's so cool.
10: This is such an awesome Vespa. How did you come to acquire it?
11: I saw a pair of vintage sidecars parked side by side outside an old shop house. And I'm like, I've never seen one of these things in real life. Third day I walked by, there's a guy standing there. So I said, I really love them. Can I buy one from you? And that was it. We had no idea the tours would get so popular. And then it became like a full-on tour company.
10: I heard dogs get to ride for free.
11: Pets come for free. It's not just dogs. Once in a while, somebody brings a cat as well.
7: Tasha is actually in the seats of some very famous company. The twins from Harry Potter, and even a celebrity golden retriever with 52,000 followers.
11: We started off with five guys that had no idea how to run a tour company. We've grown to a crew of over 50 because this is pure joy. There's not that many jobs where all day long you're absolutely appreciated and you're told that you're the best experience I've done while I've been on holiday.
10: So what's next for Singapore Sidecars?
11: We're going green. We're going electric.
10: Yeah.
11: Last year, we designed and assembled the world's first EVS electric sidecar in Singapore. Of course, pets are welcome on that too.
10: Amazing. Yeah. We might have to join you for that.
11: Please do.
7: I've seen this cityscape more times than I can count. But bringing Tasha along for the ride, it's truly unmatched joy. My second fur kit, Hannah, has a playdate in the west of Singapore. This is Singapore's largest doggy pool party, Wagon Wild, a 19,000 square feet oasis where dogs get to work out, socialize, and escape from the tropical heat. This is also practically the second home of regulars Boo Boo and Lulu, chauffeured here every day by their devoted parents.
12: This is their Disneyland. We live somewhere in the central, so we take a drive over. From the time the car reaches the compound, they are already happy. They already know that we are here. We've been coming here for, I think, like 4 or 5 years now. I think why we keep coming back here is the socializing with people and other dogs. We don't even know each other's names.
10: Really?
12: But the dogs we remember. Yeah. So I'm Boo Boo Lulu's dad. There are many places that have facilities in Singapore nowadays, but Wag n Wild is one of the rare places that you have the genuine of being compassionate towards pets.
7: It's a water wonderland, boasting mini slides from the Daring, the cute floats for the dogfluencers. But every pool party needs a bouncer to keep the canines in check. For the past 4 years, that's been Kane.
2: We're the biggest dog pool in Singapore. We're able to offer a lot more space and accommodate for more dogs and different types of breeds as well. With our pools here, we've got currents inside of them, which allows it to kind of work like a water-based treadmill.
7: Wow.
2: So they work against the current and build up their leg muscles and that sort of thing. We also see a lot of people come here for the community because they feel like they have somewhere to belong. I've seen people propose here. I've seen people get married here. I like being able to see everyone find their own little nook inside of Wag n Wild. That's my favorite part about my job.
7: While a simple walk might open a door, this place welcomes you into a tribe. To share stories and learn from one another with the added bonus of having a blast. I head next to Holland Village, to a mall concept that's been steadily on the rise across the city. Think open-air architecture and clever features that make a day out just as much fun for dogs as it is for us.
10: What I love about One Holland is how pet-friendly it is. It's accessible from every floor for all the dogs. There's a pet

0: friendly lift. So large dogs and small dogs can walk around. There's pet fountains, pet hooks, poop bags accessible for free. Everything you could possibly need, including dog-friendly restaurants and play areas so your dogs can run around. Yeah. Mine and Tasha's favorite place here is the playground. Yes, there you go. Yes.
1: And dogs aren't just allowed outside. They're also allowed in. 20 over tenants in this mall welcome pets into their stores. This is plain Meredith, where your dog gets a seat at the table.
2: Tasha, what do you want to eat? Do you want some pork? Some duck? Do you want some steak?
0: Yes, good girl.
1: We settled for a croissant for me and ribeye steak bites for Tash. Now let's see what she thinks.
0: Good girl. She's still going in. I think she gave it 5 out of 5. It's all finished and she clearly loved it.
1: For the pups with a more selective palate, there's a dedicated treat corner. Owners can scoop their own freshly made 100% dehydrated meats made with gourmet ingredients. And the mastermind behind this elevated dining experience is Wat Jin.
3: I decided to open the Clean Meredith is because I'm a dog owner. Back then, the cafes, the food is not very good and the location is not that ideal. So I decided to create a happy space for dog lovers, for the dog community. Running a dog-friendly cafe, there's a lot more work needs to be done. For example, we have installed carabiners. Dog owners does have a point that they can leash up their dogs. Our kitchen layout, both the human food as well as the dog food is segregated. We'll educate our staff on handling of dogs, what's the best practices. Our four-legged friends' food is human-grade food. Every dog has his own sensitivity. We make sure that we have a range of proteins to ensure that the pet owners have something to choose from. This space is just beyond just a cafe. It is a community space that all of us can enjoy.
1: I love places like Plain Meredith, so I don't have to choose between a great night out and my best friend. We've saved the most lux for last. Tucked away on the southern tip of Sentosa, Tash and I are checking in for a 5-star staycation at Sofitel Singapore, Sentosa.
0: Wow, what a nice room. I'm loving the room. Tasha loves it. You can see how comfortable she is on the bed. Yeah.
2: Girl.
0: They've added the amenities basket filled with everything we could need, from wet wipes to dog food to treats, so we don't really need to bring anything at all. We've even got a bed and a bowl and toys. Do you like it? Yeah.
1: Stepping outside, it's as if this hotel was designed with dogs in mind. The man managing this pet-friendly paradise and a devoted dog lover himself is Cavaliere Giovanni Vitrali.
4: The resort is unique as it is set amid 100,000 square meters of tropical landscapes. There is an air of a tropical vibe as guests are welcomed to open-air pavilions, wide open walkways. In addition, the resort features very spacious rooms. Our rooms are one of the largest here on Sentosa.
1: No, Tash loved it here.
4: Building on the resort's unique architecture, where our guests and the pets can walk freely, we welcome dogs of all sizes, which extends to all alfresco dining, and the extensive lawns that are designed for spontaneous play for our pets.
1: What pets have you seen come through these doors?
4: Surprisingly, we had some regular guests who are coming back with a turtle, with a cat, with quite a few different pets that they consider like the children.
1: To top it all off, and this is easily one of my favorite features, the hotel has direct access to the beach. It's the perfect 5-star getaway for any dog. What do you hope guests take away from the experience here at Sofitel?
4: We create an environment where the pet's well-being is as important to the stay as the owner's. We want both the pets and the owners to leave feeling relaxed, connected, and completely refreshed.
2: Tasha!
1: After seeing Tash run wild on the sand, it makes me realize that our dogs need a reset just as much as we do. I love that I've been able to do all these activities without ever having to say goodbye to my girls. My heart is full, and I think it's safe to say the city's redefined the dog's life.

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2: When the sun sets over Singapore, a hidden world comes to life. 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It's the stage.
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3: 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We have five games. Here's Buzzword, where you form as many words as you can using the given letters. 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Over at Guessword, you have six chances to uncover the hidden word, using the color feedback to see if you place the letters correctly. 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You can always play with a friend or ask for help. We also have an all-time favorite, Word Search. There's only one rule. Drag from the first to the last letter in any direction, including backwards and diagonally. Here's the fun part. When you sign in, you can build streaks when you play daily, earn badges, and even if you miss a day, you can use a freeze to save your streak. Have fun!
4: The property sector has been a drag on China's growth, particularly in the Greater Bay Area, home to embattled real estate giants Evergrande and Country Garden.
5: But there are signs that it's clawing back as people build lives in new cities, a home away from home. I'm traveling across the region to understand why they move and how migration is reshaping the market.

0: Several times a month, Edmund Chan packs a weekend bag and takes a 2.5-hour train ride from Hong Kong to Yunfu.
1: The people here, they mainly speak Cantonese, which is my mother tongue, so it's easy for me to communicate with anyone here. The price level here for everything is even lower than those in the other cities of China, like the popular Greater Bay Area cities.
2: Ah, Deborah, let me show you. Yeah, it's saying that welcome Hong Kong people coming back to this resident. This is my unit.
0: The 49-year-old, born and bred in Hong Kong, bought a one-bedroom unit in Yunfu early last year. The city has the lowest GDP growth in the whole province. Its cost of living is also lower than major cities like Guangzhou and Shenzhen.
1: Here is like around 55 square meters. The price for 1 square meter here is just like less than 5,000 Chinese RMB per square meters. We can save like at least 5 times lower than that of Hong Kong for the similar size apartment. The average price of private housing in Hong Kong is like maybe 20 to 30 times higher than the median annual income of normal income citizens. It's not easy to get a private property for most people.
0: He only has one other neighbor on his floor so far. Delivery parcels and new furniture are stacked up in the mailroom. It's a new neighborhood and people are still moving in. Many are from Hong Kong and Macau. All that makes it sound like an up-and-coming community. The reality is, the development is still more of a cul-de-sac than a through road.
3: The idea is this. Once you exit Yunfu East high-speed rail station, you come out and the first thing you see is a luxury hotel and a fancy retail development. Now, the problem is it's just an idea that never materialized. Locals have said that this project has stopped for about 2 years now. They've not seen any workers return since then. And if you look really closely, there's still construction equipment lying everywhere. There are cranes everywhere. There's also exposed brick where you can see mold and water stains. Now, this is just an example of the property crisis that has unfolded across China over the last few years, which has affected consumer confidence. And that's something that the Chinese government is trying to reverse.
0: China's property market has been in a multi-year downturn since 2020. When property sales plummeted, it set off a chain reaction, leaving developers default on debts and construction projects unfinished. It's been a drag on China's GDP growth. As part of efforts to revive demand, the government eased purchase restrictions last year for non-local buyers, opening doors to those from across the border, such as Edmund. Mainland property agent Liu Kaixin helped Edmund close the deal for his flat in Yunfu. His company is among a growing number of firms tapping into the Greater Bay Area market. 80% of its clients are from Hong Kong and Macau, looking for affordable retirement homes instead of buying for investment.
4: 那个政策下台之后的话，我觉得是比以往就是前几年疫情刚开始的时候是好做好多的。住的比较远的一些，比如说去到欧洲国家的一些华人呢，目前的话也是多了比以往。就除了港澳人士以外的话，那我们的一些业务的话还是有一些增长的这个过程当中。 2024年也是取得了一个比较满意的一些成绩。With
0: the mainland property market still in the doldrums, even at significantly lower prices, buying homes could still be risky. The Hong Kong registered company said it only sells completed projects to protect buyers.
5: Headline news this hour. President Xi Jinping and Donald Trump have begun today a crucial series of talks in Beijing. In closed-door discussions, the Chinese leader set clear boundaries on the Taiwan issue, telling his U.S. counterpart that if it is handled properly, bilateral ties will enjoy overall stability. But if mismanaged, the two nations risk clashes and even conflicts. Both leaders also exchanged views on trade, tensions in the Middle East, the Ukraine crisis, and developments on the Korean Peninsula. Mr. Trump is expected to hold a private meeting with Mr. Xi tomorrow before departing China after midday. Iran's top diplomat Abbas Araghchi has called on BRICS member states to condemn what it says are violations of international law by the US and Israel, as foreign ministers from the bloc opened a two-day meeting in New Delhi focused on the conflict in the Middle East and its impact on global energy supplies. Ms. Araghchi also urged the group to prevent the politicization of international institutions. Senator Ronald De La Rosa, the chief enforcer of former Philippine President Rodrigo Duterte's deadly drug war, has fled the Senate after he sought refuge in the building days earlier. He's wanted by the International Criminal Court for crimes against humanity. The development comes after multiple shots were fired in the Senate yesterday, with the suspect arrested following the incident. The government maintains no instruction had been given to apprehend Mr. De La Rosa. And ahead next hour, East Asia Tonight, Otelli Edwards is here to tell us what we can expect.
6: Thanks, Glenda. We're tracking the summit every step of the way, including tonight's big banquet. And what does it mean when President Xi warns about the Thucydides trap? A political scientist explains the weight of that phrase. Also tonight, a senior official says evidence from the attack on a South Korean cargo vessel near the Strait of Hormuz points to Iran. So what happens next? And Iran's top diplomat calls upon BRICS nations to challenge what it says are international law violations by the US and Israel. We've got the analysis on East Asia Tonight, right here on CNA.

0: Take the case of Wardha, the latest one. The Shabbi place where 60 kilometers from Wardha is a place where the entire setup was made. The DRA made a seizure of 128 kilos of mefotrone. Clandestine bursts have happened in Wapi. It has happened in Surat. It has happened in Nasik. It has happened in Pune. It has happened in Valsad. And you name it. I'm just focusing on the western part. So different labs have been set up in different parts of the country. There is a demand. See, if there is no demand, there would be no supply. Why would you set up a tea shop in a place where people are coffee lovers? As far as India is concerned, mefotrone has a huge, huge consumption.
1: मैं खुद गया हूँ उसके अंदर बनते हुए देखा हूँ सब A to Z. तो एस्ट्रोनॉट जैसा सूट पूरा ऊपर से नीचे सूट कवर्ड फुल कवर्ड. इससे जरा भी गलती होगी एक्सीडेंट हो जाएगा. बॉयलर भी सब ग्लास के होते हैं. जब भी तो 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
2: When people say synthetic drugs in everyday language, they mean illegal lab-made chemicals designated to produce a drug-like high. So let me show you a demo here. So here we have 4 different types of reticulocyte receptors, and we have the traditional drug, which can bind and act on the screen receptor. At the same time, we can have a MPS, and that is able to bind to the same green receptor and produce same type of effects. However, this MPS could also bind to other receptors in the brain. And these small changes in the chemical structure of the molecule can make stronger, lasting longer, and because the formula can change, these effects and risks can become unpredictable.
3: I first started when I was 14 years old and used all the way up to the age of 30. From cannabis to harder drugs, chemicals. Here in Malaysia, 4-MMC or mefedrone is the most popular now because it's cheap. We call it meow meow because it smells like cat piss. Depending on how much you order, it could be crushed or it comes in a crystal and it's yellow in color. These are normally sold in entertainment outlets, yeah, KTVs.
4: So in recent years, in fact, the last 1 to 2 years, we have seen some cases involving the consumption of MPS. And we have heard of people going to JB on the weekend or even Batam, not just for your regular shopping and dining, but to go clubbing. And from our understanding, most of these clubs are actually infused with traditional illicit drugs and MPS, which are widely available.
3: Your heart rate increases, all your 5 senses, they amplify. You feel like mini Superman for 30 minutes or so. You get high a lot faster. But the downside of it is you'll have to keep consuming more in order to reach that high. I used to do 1 gram a session. That's I can't count with my fingers the amount of lines, but definitely more than 10 lines. A line will give you the height, and in order for you to get that same height that the first line produced, you probably have to take another two lines, and then it goes from there. And you are addicted.
4: It makes you feel like you have superpowers. It makes you happy. It makes you high functioning. My biggest worry is exactly just like my worry for vaping and automated vaping years ago. Because I can see how it can be very attractive, especially to our younger people. I'm worried about methadone coming into our shores.

0: My grandpa was the first one who came to Hong Kong.
1: I'm from Nepal and I live in Lisbon for many years now.
2: I feel that Thai people see me as a part of London. ¡Sawadee!
3: Tengo es que puedo coger lo bueno de la cultura china y quedármelo, y lo bueno de la cultura española y quedármelo.
4: I can't do anything because I stay in India 10 years.
5: I'm BT.
6: I'm proud of being Filipina and at the same time, I'm proud of what I achieved here in Barcelona.
7: 지금은 인도에서 거의 가족처럼 함께하고 있습니다.
8: 남이 많은가?
1: Things can coexist together, and that's the beauty of Hong Kong as well.
0: When I lead to the Chennai, I feel like, oh God, I'm home.
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14: Does working overseas make you richer? In Dubai, a young Singaporean finds out that tax-free doesn't mean earning more. When more money isn't always the goal, why she left for Sweden. And when the maths stops working, why some choose to come home. Singaporeans working overseas. More money or a different life. Money Mind, Wednesday on CNA.

This room is a safety vault, or we call it a strong room. This is where we store our drug exhibit overnight after working hours. Only authorized personnel who have the passcode can access this room. It's all range of drugs that we receive in the lab from CMB, so including heroin, ice, cannabis, ecstasy, etc. Every day in the morning, we'll retrieve our personal briefcase containing the drug exhibit, and then I'll bring it into the lab for analysis. As the scientist, I review and also I interpret the analysis. I also issue the certificate on the examination findings of my analysis. So if the case proceeded to court, I will also testify in court as the expert witness to explain the report finding. These are the colorful tablets that we often encounter in the laboratory. Today, what we are going to test is this exhibit suspected to be ecstasy. She's now doing a preliminary scan of the exhibit. It's very convenient, it's quick, and then it can just like scan through the exhibit without opening the tamper-proof bag. So now we can have a rough idea what is the drug content of this exhibit, and then we can proceed with the necessary analysis accordingly. So traditionally, we actually encountered them as a pure ecstasy, as in pure MDMA inside. But lately, after the search of the new psychoactive substance, the MPS,

0: where like we see different MPSs present in the ecstasy tablet.
1: On average per year, we identify 10 new MPSs. In Singapore, we have identified close to 200 new psychoactive substances. Internationally, close to 1,500 have been reported by various countries to the United Nations.
2: At the UNODC, we've been systematically collating this emergence of MPS and then associated information starting from 2013. The reason why I think that we see more MPS these days is I think generally the world is more connected, so-called globalization. Information is really readily available on the internet.
3: The misinformation that is available online has helped to fuel the perception that drugs are not actually as harmful as they are, and it might pique their interest or curiosity to try these drugs. MPS is a global threat.

0: Countries are complexly intertwined when it comes to transnational drug trafficking landscape. Some countries do not have ability to detect MPS. Does that mean that do not have MPS problems? That's why we try to adopt regional approach so that the countries have a harmonized voices against drug issues.
1: We work with UNODC. They have this early warning system whereby different countries will input data on the emergence of new psychoactive substances in their countries, the seizures in their countries, and the trends on MPS in general.
2: This is the UNODC early warning advisory data dashboard. You can see the number of individual MPS reported by country, the trend data. If you click, you can also see the chemical molecular structure and everything.
1: Singapore also contributes data to this early warning system, and we also monitor global and regional trends from there as well.
3: For new psychoactive substance, they can come in many different forms. It can come laced on plant matter, can be infused into e-liquids, or it can come, example, in food.
4: So just now, Jia Ying was scanning the yellow color tablet.
5: Based on the results on the screen, it's likely that there are something else other than MDMA has been detected.
4: As you can see, the system actually tells you that 4-MMC was detected. So 4-MMC or 4-methylmethcathinone is also known as a mefedrone.
3: Mefedrone falls under the class of synthetic cathinones. And it exhibits similar effects as cocaine or MDMA. The types of effect would likely to be have a euphoria effect or a feel-good effect. For synthetic cathinones, typically, its product forms is in the ecstasy tablets.
4: Sometimes the mefedrone can come in as a pure substance, but more commonly is actually seen in combination with other drugs. So the next step, we're going to proceed with opening the exhibit and perform the analysis accordingly.

0: the vial is going to go in for instrumental analysis, and we will find out what drugs are inside the exhibit.
1: So, altogether, we have four substances detected in this particular tablet: 4-MMC or methadone, MDMA, ketamine, and caffeine. Methadone, like 90% of the time, we see it in the form of ecstasy tablet in combination with other drugs. Past 3 years, it has been one

0: high really appeal to many existing drug users because they thought they knew that using this MPS does not create any legal implication back then. Yeah.
1: Traditionally, under the Misuse of Drugs Act, or what we call the MDA, we legally define the traditional illicit drugs based on its chemical and molecular structure. Because if you prosecute somebody for an offense, that offense must be legally defined. So, for example, when we talk about ecstasy, MDMA, it comes with its core chemical name and compound. I believe in 2010, Singapore actually introduced methadone, or what we call meow meow on the streets, into our Misuse of Drugs Act in anticipation of what's happening globally, especially in the European countries. So then, fast forward to 2011, 2012, we started seeing some of these methadone cases in Singapore.
2: So subsequently, in 2013, we also adopted generic listing. So this is where we will describe a core molecular structure and describe how the substitution patterns happen. So this will allow us to cover a wider coverage of MPS. We worked very closely with HSA to determine some of the generic grouping.
1: But with MPS, the chemical structure is constantly evolving, so the law is always trying to play catch up in terms of its legal definition.
3: It's likely that the makers of the illegal drugs start with a molecule that's already known to produce a certain effects. Then they tweak the structure slightly, like changing a small part of the key, so it still fits into the same receptor and triggers a similar, sometimes even a stronger effects.
2: As long as you change, for example, an atom of it, you know, the whole chemical structure changes and it's no longer controlled under the law. But subsequently, as we learn more about it and we gain more experience about it, we were thinking of new and novel ways of controlling it such that, you know, we don't have to play this catch-up game with our traffickers.
1: So instead of focusing on the chemical and molecular structure of the MPS in question, now the focus is really on the psychoactive effects.

0: So psychoactive effects happen when certain chemicals interact with the brain's communication system. They attach to receptors on brain cells, and that can change signaling in the brain. That's what can alter mood, perception, or behavior.
1: Here in Singapore, authorities are now better able to detect synthetic drugs that have been modified to evade drug laws. The launch of its first facility to test new psychoactive substances. This facility will allow the assessment of potential effects of suspect substances.
2: First lab was officially opened in April 2025. This is Singapore's national facility for testing of MPS, set up to enable us to operationalize the psychoactivity testing workflow.
3: So generally, we will send all exhibits to HSA first. And if, let's say, there is some indication that it might be a non-listed substance in the MDA, then we will send this substance to HDX for further testing on its psychoactivity.
2: In simple terms, we are looking at whether this drug is able to induce a high when it's consumed. So these are cells which have been specially engineered to resemble human brain cells. So after we receive an exhibit from CMB, the first step that we carry out is to determine what are the substances that are actually present in the exhibits. And once we've determined the substances that are present, we would then test these substances to see whether they have any psychoactive effects. We would determine a potency value as part of our testing process, but the final result that is produced is basically an interpretation of whether this drug is psychoactive or not. We will plot a graph where we represent the amount of psychoactive effect versus the amount

0: of drug that's needed for this.
1: Singapore, on one hand, has a really strong capacity from the detection of substances and scheduling them and regulatory responses. But I think Southeast Asia has a very different level of capacity. The countries in Southeast Asia is surrounded by countries that have growing chemical industry, like China and India. Globally, they are the two largest, I think, chemical supplier in the world, which means that this region can face intensified challenges.

0: chemical industry in India is definitely growing very fast. It's more than $200 billion business, and it is related to all aspects of the daily use equipments and the materials, substances which we are using. So it's a huge business.
1: Of course, when there is a market, there will be any number of unscrupulous persons who will be operating. So everybody wants to venture. So everybody wants to eat the pie. So they want to grow rich overnight.
2: On some days we barely scrape by, maybe only have 2 or 3 orders. I need to prevent my parents' business from failing even more. But I needed to hire a team, reopen a shopfront, clean up my online store. I don't think my parents are fully agreeable. I still do it anyway.
3: I want to save my family business. Saturday on CNA.
4: ATX Summit, where the world meets to shape our digital future. 6 years in, ATX Summit brings senior government officials and global leaders to address the defining questions of our time. How do we responsibly harness agentic AI and set the standards for embodied intelligence? How do we transform and scale enterprise adoption while future-proofing our workforce and governance? Join the conversation as we redefine tech for a better future. 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

0: There's no point playing it safe. 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
4: I'm going undercover to find out if there is something deeper at play. 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Talking Point, Sunday on CNA.

0: India supplies pharma products to almost all the underdeveloped countries. The entire hub of chemicals, it is running into billions. We are a very good exporter.
1: So, India is one of the major producers of the chemicals worldwide. We rank third in the Asia. Almost more than $200 billion businesses associated with these chemicals. And largely these are used for the dyes, pharma preparations, and the textile industry, all kinds of industry.
2: Chemical industry is a very large industry for us. Our major competitor is China. I'm into pharmaceutical industry for almost 38 years. We manufacture almost 46 products in anti-allergic, pain management system, vitamins, and we cater all over the world. I also promote India's chemical exports. Chemexil is basically an export promotion body which is constituted and made by the Ministry of Commerce to promote India's chemical exports.
3: These countries that have large chemical industry are also more prone to the risk of this MPS or precursors being diverted or manufactured. Precursors are the chemical that must be needed to make drugs. So without this particular chemical, you cannot make certain drug. The precursor chemicals also do have legitimate applications.
4: From a scientific perspective, right? For a precursor basically refers to the starting materials for the synthesis of a drug molecule. And for example, in this case, I could have two precursors which can conjoin through a chemical transformation to produce the drug molecule. And dual-use chemicals are common chemicals that can be used for legitimate purposes, like making medicine, soaps, plastics, everyday household items. But also, in the wrong hands, they can be misused to make illegal drugs. These chemicals, they are not bad by themselves, but the concern is how they're used.
0: All these shops are chemicals. This lane is meant for that only. Propiophenone. It's a legal substance used in the fragrance industry. That is primarily used in fragrance only. But it can be misused. See, if I give you a matchstick, you use it for lighting a lamp, and I misuse it for setting a house on fire. So can you bring the case against the manufacturer of the matchstick? So it's the same thing, you know. So that is one simple comparison.
3: That's why some of the key precursor chemicals are also under international control. It's kind of system that was built internationally to prevent the diversion of these chemicals during international trade.

0: In India,
1: there is a Regulation of Controlled Substances Act. There is a complete list of 45 precursor chemicals used for manufacturing of illicit drugs as well as some other legitimate use. We have developed this online system of registering every company who wants to export or import any controlled substance. They have to register with our portal. And that registration requires a lot of documents like GST certificate, income tax, PAN identification.
2: If you intend to manufacture, you will have to get yourself registered. You want to sell, you will have to get registered. If you want to export, you will have to get registered. If you want to import, you will have to get yourself registered. So there is a regulation put in place.
3: Indian government is also very much interested in going to the manufacturer in mass to inform them that the precursors without the permissions cannot be exported. So education is a must today because people have a lack of knowledge.
1: Most of the time the case is of unawareness of the supplier.
4: Fish like this are turning up in northern Thai rivers. What's being extracted in Myanmar's conflict zones that's poisoning rivers in Thailand?
5: How come the Upper Mekong become a sacrifice zone?
4: Thailand's poisoned rivers. Insight tonight on CNA.
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1: So what we are doing this awareness campaign across all over India, we are asking them to give us the feedback about the suspicious transactions of any, if someone is coming and asking for the chemicals which do not have any legitimate use.
2: And you will have to tell to whom you are selling, how much did you sell. So you cannot be selling it to somebody who has nothing to do with it. So there is a way of monitoring it. But of course, there are any number of persons who would attempt to subvert the system.
1: Recently, there was one investigation. Chemical was supposed to be exported from India, going for the one particular A country. Chemical was declared properly while it was being exported from the India. But from that country A, it was going by the different name to the country B. It was misdeclared at their end. It was declared something else, where it was going to be used for illicit manufacturing of drugs. So there is an international investigation. Recently, we have many cases where this complete supply chain has been busted and they are all booked under the relevant laws.
0: ड्रग्स पैडलों को पकड़ा है तो उनसे पूछताछ में पता चला तो केमिकल की फैक्ट्रियों पे भी उन्होंने रेड किया। अभी लास्ट रेड मुझे पता है वलसाड़ में हुई थी, बड़े केमिकल फैक्ट्री वाले को लिए थे एनसीबी ने।

0: There is a new trend by the traffickers actually. They circumvent this whole process of control mechanism. They are just going by the N minus one, which means just one stage before the final. Because that is a different molecule, different structure. If we brought this one particular chemical in under control, they will go N minus one, N minus two, and then one more back. So if we start controlling every chemical, then we'll end up controlling water also.
1: So think of making a drug like following a recipe with several stages. If the final drug is the last stage, then N minus one is the precursors that need one more chemical step to become the final drug. And N minus two needs two steps.
2: So chemist is an integral part of that. The chemist have a huge role to play. So without the chemist, the factory cannot function because he is the backbone of the factory. It is the chemist who would be running the show.
3: ये डॉक्टर हम उन्हें कहते हैं जो केमिस्ट्री की इनको पूरी नॉलेज होती है या तो हम बोल देते बिरयानी बनाने वाले तो जो बिरयानी बना रहा है अब हर जगह की बिरयानी अलग होती है कहीं ना कहीं तो उससे कुछ ना कुछ 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
2: 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For example, in some of the cases booked in Vapi and Ankleshwar, it is the chemistry graduates from the University of Kakati and Osmania, they have been caught.
1: It's very important to say, chemistry itself is not designed to produce illegal drugs. The same chemistry was developed for legitimate research and industry that are crucial to our society's well-being. The harm comes from misuse, not from the science. Many of these molecules didn't start as illegal drugs. Some were first created in legitimate labs as research tools to help scientists to study how our brain works. The problem is that once the basic ideas and structures become known, they can be copied and misused to make new illegal drugs.
4: Dealing with MPS has several challenges. First one is the detection. Then enforcement. Heroin and methamphetamines are those already in the market for a long time. And law enforcement officers working at the border area, they understand what they are. However, they haven't seen MPS and open, that's why MPS are not seized at the border. When it comes to MPS, there is lesser known smuggling route compared to traditional drugs.

0: We are at SingPost Center. Over here, ICA conducts X-ray screening for parcels arriving from overseas. We look out for any prohibited or controlled item and we refer them to the relevant agency. We screen around 3,000 to 4,000 postal articles daily here from overseas.
1: Traffickers are changing their modalities in terms of how they transact, how they traffic drugs.
2: We have heard cases whereby they come into Singapore via the post. If you look at the way that it is chemically modified, it can be laced or embedded in our day-to-day perishables or products, which are easily available online. So if they are laced in all these so-called commonly known perishables, then it might be very difficult to detect. And online shopping is a common thing. Everybody does it. So I think in terms of enforcement, it will be difficult.
1: In terms of the postal service, we also do see some of these cases. And it provides that added challenge for CMB to enforce because there is no person who is actually physically trafficking the drugs. I would say that this definitely poses a great concern to us.
0: This is one of the parcels that our officers have sealed up for further inspection. We will now conduct a swab test. This is ENTD, Explosive and Narcotics Trace Detector. It will inform us if there is any trace of narcotics or explosive in the items. It will take less than 1 minute. So for this sample swab, you can see that it doesn't contain any narcotics. If the ENTD shows any positive hits, we will refer to the relevant agency.
1: ICA will hand over parcels which they suspect to be drugs or psychoactive substances to CMB for processing. And whenever we receive such cases, we will conduct our investigations on the sender and the recipient to take them to task. We have seen very novel methods in recent years. So, for example, they have used drones to traffic drugs into Singapore. They have hidden drugs in fruits. So, these are some of the new methods that we have detected over the years. Regionally, the drug situation is also worsening. So, this also increases the amount of drugs that can come into Singapore.
3: There is a very high chance of MPS being less detected in the region because of limited ability in detection of this MPS. Singapore identify a larger number of MPS, but it doesn't mean that Singapore has a more problem than the other countries that have a less MPS detection. HSA is a regional lead when it comes to MPS detection and the kind of method that they use to identify substances for our products.
4: At the illicit drugs lab, the analysis of new psychoactive substance is more complex and more analytical instruments have to be applied in order to identify these substances. We also conduct horizon scanning to detect new emerging drugs, and we proactively develop new analytical techniques to identify these substances.
5: As part of our R&D, we are also looking at new approaches to develop kits that are portable. So in the traditional approach, we have a detector that detects the specific chemical structure of the target that the kit is meant for. But with our new approach, we actually target to be able to detect an entire family of, let's say, cannabinoids or opioids with just one kit. So this is something we're working towards at the moment.
2: I would say that when it comes to combat illicit drugs, Singapore are way advanced, not in terms of just the legislation, the enforcement, but also in terms of the detection, the technology involved in detecting all these newly created MPS. So in short, if any country is to have a chance at tackling this whole MPS scourge, it will be Singapore.
1: We work very closely with our ASEAN counterparts as well as other foreign law enforcement agencies. We share information, share intelligence, and also share these best practices. So as long as these substances are covered within our laws, then we will be able to take action against them when it comes to our shores.
4: In coming years, we do see the NPS will continue to emerge in the drug market. It presents a challenge to the laboratory, but at the same time, exciting because we do not know what will be coming.
6: Globally, the drug scene will continue to change. We have to continue to adapt to the changes. From what we have done so far, I believe we are ready to safeguard our nation from drugs.

0: Drugs like this are part of the new wave that we are seeing in the drug market.
1: 17-year-old Chinese male smoking weed. He was pronounced dead the same day, but there was no weed in the system.
2: Someone told me, hey, this is similar to weed. It's more intense. After a while, people start overdose.
3: They are calling this the soft drug. It's okay to take them because you won't be able to be caught.
4: That is mushrooming of clandestine labs.
5: मैंने एक लैब में खुद गया हूँ बनते हुए देखा हूँ एस्ट्रोनॉट जैसा सूट पूरा ऊपर से नीचे सूट फुल कवर.
1: Drug syndicate is very smart. When you come up with a new testing methodology, they will actually design a new one to circumvent.
6: It's that cat and mouse game.

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2: 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We have 5 games. Here's Buzzword, where you form as many words as you can using the given letters. All words have to include the center letter. Make it extra fun by inviting a friend to a challenge. Over at Guessword, you have 6 chances to uncover the hidden word, using the color feedback to see if you place the letters correctly. And mini crossword and mini Sudoku, challenge yourself by completing them in the shortest time possible. Feeling stuck? You can always play with a friend or ask for help. We also have an all-time favorite, word search. There's only one rule. Drag from the first to the last letter in any direction, including backwards and diagonally. Here's the fun part. 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
4: Good evening, I'm Atelier Edwards. Tonight's top stories. Beijing rolls out the red carpet for the US president. Donald Trump calls talks with his Chinese counterpart great. But Xi Jinping reiterates that Taiwan remains China's hardest red line. Now, Iran calls on BRICS nations, that includes founding member China, to challenge what it says are international law violations by the US and Israel. And Seoul reportedly leaning towards blaming Iran for an attack on one of its cargo ships 10 days ago near the Strait of Hormuz. And Taiwan's Foxconn beats expectations with record first quarter profits driven by surging demand for AI servers, even as geopolitical risks linger.

0: A warm welcome and a sharp warning. Well, that was a message from Chinese President Xi Jinping as he received US President Donald Trump for their summit in Beijing. And you are looking at live pictures from the state banquet in Beijing. And this is happening at the Great Hall of the People. And it's been reported that the American leader has arrived, Mr. Trump. And you are also seeing business titans from the Trump administration side about to attending this lavish banquet. Now, Mr. Xi telling Mr. Trump that Taiwan remains their most important issue, warning that if mishandled, it could lead to clashes and even conflicts. Well, now we're witnessing President Trump walking up the red carpet, about to enter the Great Hall of the People for an evening that's hosted by President Xi, and it is expected to be a lavish banquet. And it is part of the formal state visit program and the key ceremonial set piece of the day. And a little later in the program, we will be crossing to our correspondent for more analysis of this lavish banquet. Now, the two leaders had met earlier for about 2 hours behind closed doors at the Great Hall of the People, discussing thorny issues from trade to regional security and global tensions. Mr. Xi, at the same time, also hailing what he calls China's new positioning in ties with the US, describing them as based primarily on cooperation but with measured competition that will allow for lasting stability with controllable differences. And Mr. Trump says that relations with China is going to be better than ever before. And we've got our correspondents from both sides of the Pacific joining us live. We've got Tan Zihui in Beijing and Nick Harper for CNA in Washington, D.C. Well, we're going to kick things off with you first, Zihui. Walk us through some of the key highlights of today's summit.
1: Well, today's summit's highlights were definitely that handshake between Mr. Trump and Mr. Xi. That handshake was something and a moment that the entire world was watching. And also that trip and tour down to the Temple of Heaven, Mr. Xi hosting Mr. Trump, similar to what happened in 2017 when Mr. Xi hosted Mr. Trump at the Forbidden City. So the first day was really more about stabilizing ties rather than striking any sort of deal. And we can look at this at the communication and the kind of tone that was being set between the two leaders. We saw that economists had said that there was a new kind of status that was announced during the speech by Mr. Xi and Mr. Trump. They had agreed on a new status of the relationship called a constructive, strategic, stable relationship. Previously, China had considered the U.S. as a new major type of power, whereas U.S. saw China as a new strategic competitor. And so this new kind of definition and new status redefines their relationship. It doesn't remove their rivalry, but it sets the boundaries for their relationship and that it doesn't spiral out of control. And so there's a new sense of optimism and cooperation between the U.S. and China. And of course, the Taiwan question featuring very highly during talks between U.S. and China. Mr. Xi telling Mr. Trump that Taiwan question remains the most important issue between China and the U.S., saying that this is the biggest common denominator and that the U.S. must exercise extra precaution when it comes to the Taiwan issue, saying that Taiwan independence and cross-strait peace, they're just like fire and water. Now, analysts I spoke with say that Beijing is likely wanting to get something out of the U.S., and they're saying that this comes after the KMT chief's visit to Beijing, also seeing a distracted U.S. in the Middle East. So they're trying to get something out of the U.S. by pushing the Taiwan issue. Analysts noted that it's interesting that Mr. Xi did not bring up anything to do with Japan, knowing that U.S.-Japan relationship is strong and also that China had had issues with Japan, especially after the Prime Minister Sanae Takeuchi had mentioned that Japan will not stop in terms of intervening into Taiwan if China ever attacks Taiwan. And so this was the overall mood and highlight of day one, really more about stabilizing ties and ensuring that it is a constructive partnership.
0: Right, Nick, I want to bring you into this conversation now. What about from the U.S. point of view, the perspective of this meeting that the Trump administration is likely to push to its domestic audience?
2: Well, in his opening remarks, Donald Trump said that this was going to be the biggest summit ever. He knows that he is under domestic pressure here back at home. He's seen inflation rise and his approval ratings drop, largely due to the Iran conflict. That has pushed up prices here in the United States. And he knows that the clock is ticking on those midterm elections in November, now less than 6 months away. So really, he needs to come home from this with sellable wins, things that he can say to the American audience that he has been able to do in China that will benefit their lives, which is perhaps why the readout from the White House about how this meeting went highlighted the issue of Iran. The US saying that China had agreed with the United States position that Iran can never have a nuclear weapon, also agreeing with the United States that the Strait of Hormuz must remain open. And this US readout also suggesting that China was prepared to buy American oil to lessen its own dependence on oil coming from Iran and the Middle East. Now, those are all sellable wins to US voters looking ahead to that midterm election. But really, it's also about the deal making that will get done. Some of those big deals we're expecting during the course of this coming day. There's some confusion already about beef exports. We're expecting China to buy more. Initially, Chinese customs data appeared to renew exports for 400 US beef producers before temporarily putting them on hold. Farmers in the United States, a big constituent of the Republican Party, they've been hit hard by the trade conflict. Also, soybean farmers, we're expecting a big announcement about that. China potentially buying 25 million metric tons every single year for the next 3 years. So all of those things would be things that Donald Trump could bring home and very much spin as a win.
0: Now, Su Hui, can't help but notice there's a bit of contrast here in terms of China's portrayal of today's meeting with the U.S. Why is that?
1: Well, there's definitely a contrast with Mr. Trump in his opening speech. He called Mr. Xi a great friend, called Mr. Xi a great leader, even though other people do not want him to call Mr. Xi a great leader. And there is a contrast in terms of their diplomatic styles, but it doesn't mean that they're diverging in their talks. And so there is a difference in their negotiating styles because Mr. Trump is more of a he veers more of towards a personal diplomacy, whereas Mr. Xi sticks towards more a state-led diplomacy. It also shows a difference in their priorities. Likely, Mr. Trump wants to strike a positive tone at the Trump-Xi summit, whereas Mr. Xi wants to strike a tone of stability and calm. And so there is that contrast, but it doesn't show that they are deferring their talks and what they have agreed upon. And this also is being seen in the lighthearted moments throughout this summit so far. We saw even the Chinese army soldiers standing stoically, even as the Air Force One plane was coming up right behind him. And also we saw it in lighthearted moments in the U.S. delegation with Tesla's Elon Musk cheerfully, happily taking pictures and videos at the Great Hall of the People. And also the U.S. Secretary of State Marco Rubio, he was also looking at the ceilings in the Great Hall of People, and they were really mesmerized. And so you can really see that stark contrast.
0: So, Nick, I have to touch on what Mr. Xi said about drawing some really strong red lines on Taiwan. How do you think Mr. Trump and his administration, how are they likely going to handle this?
2: Yeah, this is the strongest indication yet that China is very much saying to the United States, hands off Taiwan, stay out of Chinese affairs. That warning from President Xi that it could lead to clashes and even conflicts. Now, in theory, there would be no change in the US position when it comes to Taiwan. The White House said that going into these meetings, that the US didn't intend to change its foreign policy, its long-term position. Interesting to note that in terms of the US readout about what happened in this meeting, there is absolutely no mention of Taiwan. The US simply describing the meeting as a good meeting, saying that it focused on Iran, but also economic cooperation. So leaving out that idea that President Xi has challenged President Trump about Taiwan, and that warning may come as a result of the arms package that was agreed by the US Congress back in December, the biggest aid package, arms package ever agreed from the US to Taiwan, totaling $11 billion. And that might be why we saw such a stern warning there from President Xi.
0: Now, Suhui, the lavish banquet that we've been talking about, we are still, you know, waiting for footage to see Mr. Trump himself in the Great Hall of the People. But just walk us through. I mean, we know that who's who will be there. So just walk us through the guest list and, yeah, just tell us a little bit more.
1: Well, the banquet is really a reflection of Beijing's broader strategy for the summit. They want to use the symbolism and ceremony to create a stable atmosphere, even as difficult structural issues remain unresolved. So I don't have the list of dishes that will be coming out tonight, but what I do know is that they have a Huaiyang cuisine that will be featured very much at today's banquet. This cuisine is from the southeast part of China near Shanghai. Really known for meticulous knife skills, preserving the ingredients' natural flavor, and really presents a broad appeal, is widely accepted and accessible to many people around the world. And so even though I don't have the list for this year, I have the list for 2017, and some of the dishes are coconut-scented chicken, bean curd custard, Kung Pao chicken, and they are known to be from the Sichuan region. And so maybe this year they're switching things up to their guests.
0: Right. Well, thanks, Suhui, for that. Well, we are just looking at some footage there. We have Trump Jr. Entering the banquet. And we are still awaiting to see U.S. Trump. I believe, actually, we have it there. We are about to see President Xi and President Trump entering the banquet hall.

0: President Xi and President Trump seated side by side as a state banquet is about to begin. And this evening, we will certainly be also watching out for the tone of the speeches, perhaps the toasts, and any language on partnership and stability. And of course, we will be bringing you more from the banquet from the way a little later.
1: 对中国进行国事访问举行的欢迎宴会现在开始。
2: The welcoming banquet hosted by President Xi Jinping for President Donald J. Trump now begins.
1: 首先请习近平主席致辞。
2: Now a toast by President Xi.
0: Now President Xi will be making a toast.

0: 尊敬的特朗普总统，女士们、先生们，很高兴为特朗普总统对中国进行国事访问，举行国宴。首先，我代表中国政府和中国人民，对特朗普总统和美国代表团表示热烈欢迎。
1: Honorable President Donald J. Trump, ladies and gentlemen, it is a great pleasure to host the state banquet in honor of President Trump during his state visit to China. On behalf of the Chinese government and people, I'd like to extend a warm welcome to President Trump and the U.S. delegation.
0: 这是一次历史性访问。今年是中国“十五”开局之年，十四亿多中国人民立足于五千多年中华文明深厚基础，正在以高质量发展全面推进中国式现代化。今年也是美国独立250周年。三亿多美国人民正在重振爱国、创新、开拓精神，推动美国发展迈向新的征程。中美两国人民都是伟大的人民，实现中华民族伟大复兴和让美国再伟大，完全可以并行不悖，相互成就，造福世界。
1: This is a historic visit. This year marks the start of China's 15th five-year plan for economic and social development. The over 1.4 billion people of China, drawing on the rich heritage of our over 5,000-year civilization, are advancing Chinese modernization on all fronts through high-quality development. This year is also the 250th anniversary.Of American independence. The over 300 million American people are reinvigorating the spirit of patriotism, innovation, and enterprise, and ushering in a new journey for the development of the United States. The people of China.

0: and the United States are both great peoples. Achieving the great rejuvenation of the Chinese nation and making America great again can go hand in hand. We can help each other succeed and advance the well-being of the whole world.
1: 55年前，尼克松总统派基辛格博士访华，中美开展兵邦外交，双方官民并举，推开了中美冰封20多年的大门，成为当代国际关系史上重大事件。此后，中美之间以很多开放合作的故事，不断书写着友谊的佳话。新形势下，我同特朗普总统顺应两国人民和国际社会期待，通过多次会晤和通话，推动中美关系保持总体稳定。
0: 55 years ago, President Richard Nixon sent Dr. Henry Kissinger to visit China.And ping-pong diplomacy was carried out between our two countries. Through efforts of the two governments and peoples, the door that had remained frozen for over 20 years was opened, marking a milestone in contemporary international relations. From then on, China and the United States have written many chapters of friendship through mutual openness and cooperation. Under the new situation,President Trump and I, fully aware of the expectations of our two nations and the international community, have had multiple meetings and phone calls and kept China-US relations generally stable.
1: 今天，我同特朗普总统就中美关系和国际及地区形势深入交换意见。我们一致认为，中美关系是当今世界最重要的双边关系，只能搞好不能搞坏。两国合则两利，斗则俱伤，应该成为伙伴而不是对手。我们同意构建中美建设性战略稳定关系，推动中美关系稳定、健康、可持续发展。为世界带来更多和平、繁荣、进步。
0: Today, President Trump and I had in-depth exchanges on China-US relations and international and regional dynamics. We both believe that the China-US relationship is the most important bilateral relationship in the world. We must make it work and never mess it up. Both China and the United States.Stand to gain from cooperation and lose from confrontation. Our two countries should be partners rather than rivals. President Trump and I also agreed to build a constructive China-US relationship of strategic stability to promote the steady, sound, and sustainable development of China-US relations and bring more peace, prosperity, and progress to the world.
1: 尊敬的特朗普先总统先生，女士们，先生们，朋友们，纵观中美关系发展历程，能不能做到相互尊重、和平共处、合作共赢，是中美关系能否稳定发展的关键所在。当今世界变乱交织，中美关系承载着两国17亿多人民的福祉，关乎世界80多亿人民的利益，我们应当共同扛起这个历史重任，推动中美关系这艘巨轮沿着正确的航道平稳前行。
0: Honorable President Donald J. Trump, ladies and gentlemen, friends,Looking back at the course of China-US relations, whether or not we could have mutual respect, peaceful coexistence, and win-win cooperation is the key to whether the relationship can advance steadily. The world today is changing and turbulent. China-U.S. relations concern the well-being of the over 1.7 billion people of both countries and affect the interests of the over 8 billion people.

0: 两国人民的友谊，为特朗普总统以及在座的各位朋友的健康干杯。
1: Now please join me in a toast to the development and prosperity of China and the United States and the well-being of our people, to the bright future of China-US relations and the friendship between the two peoples, and to the health of President Trump and all the friends present. Cheers.
0: 干杯。
1: Cheers.

0: 谢谢习近平主席。
1: Thank you, President Xi.
0: 现在请特朗普总统致辞。
1: Next, a toast by President Trump.

0: Well, thank you very much. This is a great honor. It was a fantastic day. And in particular, I want to thank President Xi, my friend, for this magnificent welcome. And it really was a magnificent welcome like none other. And for so graciously hosting us on this very historic state visit. We had extremely positive and productive conversations and meetings today with the Chinese delegation earlier. And this evening is another cherished opportunity to discuss among friends some of the things that we discussed today, all good for the United States and for China. And it was a great honor to be with you. Please.
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0: relationship between the American and Chinese people goes all the way back to America's founding. The first American consul to China, Samuel Shaw, arrived on the first American trading ship to reach these shores in 1784. The Chinese merchants had a name for the Americans. They called their visions the New People. 2.5 centuries later, that first connection has grown into one of the most consequential relationships in world history.
1: 美国人民和中国人民之间的友谊可以追溯到美国的建国之初。 那么，美国的第一任驻华大使萨缪尔肖先生，在1784年乘坐第一艘美国的商船到达了中国的沿岸。当时，中国的商人是这样称呼到来的美国访客，他们将当时到来的美国访客称为一个崭新的民族。250年后的今天。
0: From the beginning, our citizens have shared a deep sense of mutual respect. Founding Father Benjamin Franklin published the sayings of Confucius in his colonial newspaper, and today sculpture recognizing that ancient Chinese sage is carved into the face of the United States Supreme Court, very proudly.
1: 从一开始，我们两国之间的人民就已经有深厚的相互的尊重。美国的国父本。

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1: The appreciation ran in both directions. Chinese admirers of President George Washington gifted a stone tablet honoring his memory to adorn the Washington Monument. It bears the words of a Chinese official who called the great general and statesman a hero among men.
0: 这一种欣赏是相互的。那么中国很许多中国人非常崇敬乔治华盛顿总统。那么这些人当时就向美国捐赠了一个石碑，就是为了纪念华盛顿总统。目前这个石碑已经镶嵌在华盛顿纪念碑里面，石碑上刻有当时的一名中国官员形容这一名伟大的将军和政治家，他们把他称为人中豪杰。
1: And across the centuries, this mutual esteem grew into a relationship that reflected the tremendous talent and potential of our two people. Chinese workers helped lay the railroad tracks that connected our Atlantic coast to the Pacific. American travelers to China helped spread literacy and modern medicine. And at the request of China's ambassador, it was President Theodore Roosevelt who provided the funds to establish President Xi's alma mater, Tsinghua University.
0: 在过去几百年当中，这种相互的尊敬已经成为了一段全新的关系。这段关系可以说反映出啊，我们两国人民之间巨大的潜力，以及我们的努力和智慧。中国工人当初帮助美国建设了我们的铁路路轨，连通了美国的大西岸和太平洋沿海地区。美国当时早期出访中国的美国人也帮助中国提升了识字率，并且引入了现代医学，并且应时任中国驻华大使的请求，罗斯福总统也专门提供了资金，成立了习主席的母校清华大学。
1: As allies in World War II, President Franklin Roosevelt's mentions of the brave people of China, that's what they were, drew loud cheers and his speeches in the United States, and everybody loved what he had to say, just as many Chinese now love basketball and blue jeans. Chinese restaurants in America today outnumber the five largest fast food chains in the United States all combined. That's a pretty big statement.
0: 那么作为二战期间的盟国，罗斯福总统在美国的多次演讲当中提到了勇敢的中国人民。正如当前许多中国人非常喜欢篮球和穿蓝色的牛仔裤，在美国目前的中餐厅的数量要比美国前五大快餐连锁店的总的店面还要多。
1: This bond of commerce and respect that stretches back 250 years is the foundation for a future that benefits both of our nations. The American and Chinese people share much in common. We value hard work. We value courage and achievement. We love our families and we love our countries. Together, we have the chance to draw on these values to create a future of greater prosperity, cooperation, and happiness.And peace for our children. We love our children. This region and the world is a special world with the two of us united and together.
2: President Trump there. He was just giving a speech and a toast at the state banquet in Beijing. And he talked about how he received a magnificent welcome like no other. He also said that he and President Xi had productive conversations earlier today and with also a cherished opportunity to discuss many other things. We are going back to President Trump again as he continues his speech at the state banquet.
0: 基于合作、幸福、和平的未来，为我们的子孙

0: 为本地区以及全世界造福。
1: Thank you again, President Xi, for this beautiful welcome. And tonight it is my honor to extend an invitation to you and Madam Peng to visit us at the White House this September 24th. And we look forward to it. And I'd now like to raise a glass and propose a toast to the rich and enduring ties between the American and Chinese people. It's a very special relationship. And I want to thank you again. This has been an amazing period of time. Thank you, President Xi.
0: 那么再一次感谢习主席，感谢这一美好的欢迎。那么今天晚上，我也想借此机会向您以及彭女士提出邀请，于9月24号邀请你们出访白宫。那我也希望，针对美国人民和中国人民之间深厚的以及持久的友谊，我提议我们进行举杯。那么我们这两国关系是非常独特的一项关系。
1: Thank you, everybody.
0: 感谢。
1: Thank you, everybody. Very much.
0: 感谢。

0: President Trump just closed his speech there with an invitation to President Xi and his wife, Peng Liyuan, to visit the White House on the 24th of September this year. Right, for more analysis on the speeches we just heard from President Trump and President Xi, let's once again go over to Tan Sihui, who is standing by in Beijing for the latest takeaways. So, Sihui, we heard there...
1: Both sides delivering very... Both sides delivering very warm and meaningful speeches. Both sides saying that this was a historic state visit. Mr. Xi saying that and noting that realizing the great rejuvenation of the Chinese nation and making America great again can coexist, complement each other, and benefit the world. Now, he also emphasized that the China and U.S. relationship is the most important bilateral relationship in the world, and he hopes that both sides will make it work and not mess up. And he says that China and U.S. stand to gain from cooperation instead of confrontation. While over on Mr. Trump's side, he talked about how the relationship went all the way back to the America's founding father. Respect stretches for 250 years, and a future that both are cooperative will benefit both nations, and he had encouraged that both sides would encourage and keep it and also grow values, and this would have a greater future in terms of happiness and peace. And he had also extended an invitation to Mr. Xi and his wife to visit the White House in September this year. So really, these diplomatic dinners are really less about solving problems immediately. It's more about creating that trust and political space needed to manage these problems. And that's especially since the issues on the table are highly sensitive. We're talking about Taiwan earlier already, Mr. Xi mentioning that this is the most important issue to U.S. and China. Any kind of mishandling would lead to clashes and even conflicts. Another sensitive issue, trade conflicts. We saw how the tariff war had almost lost control last year. And so these issues are really front and center, including the current Iran war, which has become part of the conversation because of energy security concerns and the broader regional instability linked to the conflict. And so lots were said at the state banquet. Both of these leaders will meet again tomorrow, and we will be expecting more from tomorrow. And already I am getting some updates from the U.S. Stating that there are some large orders from Boeing

0: much China orders to Boeing, also some orders in terms of oil. So lots to go on about, but we haven't got any confirmation from China, which we will be waiting for.
1: All right, many thanks for that update. Tan Su Hui speaking to us live in Beijing. Well, plenty to unpack on this Trump-C summit. And for more insights, let's bring in Jean-Pierre Cabestan, an emeritus professor of political science, the Department of Government and International Studies at Hong Kong Baptist University. Well, thanks, Professor, for joining us this evening. So, quite a packed day for both presidents, their administrations. In a nutshell, we heard what President Trump just did, which is extending an invitation to the White House to President Xi and his wife on 24th of September. We also heard from Su Hui, there have been some talk about maybe some oil and some orders to do with aviation, for instance. So, Professor, tell us in a nutshell, what are some of the biggest takeaways you've gleaned from today's summit?
2: I think, first of all, it's the truce between Beijing and Washington, D.C. is going on, truce which was initiated in Busan last year, October last year. And there's a willingness on both sides to stabilize the relationship very much and to focus on trade and economic issues. As you know, Trump would like to see American firms having a better access to the Chinese market. China, on its part, would like to get better access to American top technologies. And what we can see as a concrete result for the time being is that there will be some deal on a number of issues and number of items like the aviation, Boeing planes, I guess, soybeans, maybe beef meat, and also the establishment of a board of trade. Now, on Taiwan, I haven't seen any result yet. I think that Xi Jinping made a very important point in indicating if they can't agree on Taiwan, there are risk of crisis and even war between the two superpowers. I think it's a very strong starting point to the negotiation. Whether they will agree on something new, it remains to be seen, because on the U.S. side, there's a lot of pressure not to give in to Chinese demand on arms sales to Taiwan, on the Beijing's request for the U.S. to oppose Taiwan independence. So I'm not expecting too much new development on the Taiwan issue.
1: Yeah, just picking up on that Taiwan issue, of course, it remains the most sensitive red line in the relationship between both countries. But from what we know, it's been reported that Taiwan was not mentioned in the White House readout of the Xi-Trump meeting. So what does that say, though? I mean, does that tell us there's been a shift in balance?
2: Well, we haven't reached the end of the visit, so I'm sure they're going to talk about Taiwan, because there was a Xinhua report indicating that Xi Jinping made a very important point regarding the risk of crisis and war between the U.S. and China if they can't agree on Taiwan. So I think for China, it's important to talk about Taiwan, and there's a willingness on the American side. Trump has indicated that to talk about various issues, including arms sales to Taiwan. Whether the U.S. will make some concessions on that, like in promising to reduce arms sales to Taiwan, or to negotiate to Taiwan. I think remains to be seen. I don't see that very likely, actually.
1: And there's also been a lot of talk about this new positioning, which is, you know, they're pitching it as it's going to be led by cooperation and measured competition with manageable differences. So, Professor, in terms of how does that translate, though, to concrete actions? I mean, what does that mean in practice?
2: Can you repeat your question? I didn't get it.
1: Throughout their message, the messaging as such of this new positioning, you know how President Xi said that this could be led by cooperation, competition can be measured, differences can be managed. So how does that, though, translate into action?
2: I think there is a need on both sides to cooperate, at least on the where it's possible to cooperate. There are two major economies, two major powers, and in the

0: you know, they don't want to see the relationship derailing and leading to more, you know, uncertainties and more instability. So now, in concrete measure, I think there will be more trade, but also more negotiation on political issues, all the way from Taiwan, but also Iran, situation in the Middle East, and also in the Indo-Pacific region as a whole. Including, you know, U.S. relation with Japan, Korea, and other allies in the region. I mean, there are many issues on which they can talk. Whether they can agree on every issue, of course, it's far from being the case, I think. And so they have to agree to disagree on many issues, and that's the way forward, I think. But to keep the channel of communication open and to intensify or densify those channels of communication in order to make sure that the relationship will remain stable.
1: Right. Appreciate your time and thoughts unpacking the Trump-C summit for us. Jean-Pierre Cabestan, an emeritus professor of political science, the Department of Government and International Studies at Hong Kong Baptist University. Tariffs, technology, and Taiwan, hard issues front and center for the Beijing summit between Presidents Donald Trump and Xi Jinping. But there is a softer side to the relationship between the superpowers. Crystal Chia has all the details.
2: Olga Soltes was 17 when she went to Beijing for a game of table tennis in 1971. It was her first trip out of the United States, and she had no idea it would make history for U.S.-China relations. 55 years later, Olga and her teammates from that time are back in China to commemorate the event.
3: I don't think we knew what to expect, even, you know, so going into this totally different world was amazing. Then when we went out of the world, everybody in the United States, we were in every magazine and everywhere, you know. We couldn't believe it, that it was such a big deal, you know. But it was and still is.
2: Yeah. Olga was one of 9 players from the U.S. table tennis team who went to Beijing at the invitation of then-Chinese leader Mao Zedong. They were the first delegation of Americans to visit the country since the founding of the People's Republic of China in 1949. They were welcomed by then-Premier Zhou Enlai and toured landmarks such as the Great Wall. The trip started what became known as ping-pong diplomacy and paved the way for then-President Richard Nixon's visit to Beijing the following year. This year, commemorations were held in both Beijing and Shanghai. The Beijing event was attended by Vice President Han Zheng, who read out a congratulatory letter by President Xi Jinping. Scholars say these efforts are no coincidence, happening before a summit between President Xi and U.S. President Donald Trump.
4: This is so historically important, but also urgently matters to the Trump's visit, just as the 1971 ping-pong visit preceded President Nixon, like February 1972 visit to Beijing. China is consciously invoking that same template ahead of Trump's visit.
5: China is a rising power. So the idea of China is not shared equally between Chinese and non-Chinese. But when ping pong players get together, the message is crystal clear. That's power of shared vision, shared history. So maybe we could once again remember the lessons we learned from ping pong diplomacy. If the Chinese leaders and American leaders can achieve something miracle at that time, why not now?
2: There are other groups of people who have seen the softer side of China-US relations. There are the Flying Tigers, a group of American pilots who fought for China in World War II. Their descendants were invited to China's military parade in 2025. President Xi Jinping himself has a relationship with Iowa. In 1985, he visited the state as a provincial official and stayed with local hosts, forming a bond that state media continues to report on. And China's panda diplomacy, another branch of its cultural outreach. China recently announced a new pair of giant pandas will go to Zoo Atlanta in the US for 10 years.
4: The key insight here is that hard diplomacy and soft diplomacy, they are not alternative, right? They work in sequence. So when citizens in both countries see friendly cultural exchange, such as like the panda in the US National Zoo, it become much more politically easier for leaders to make concessions on hard issues.
2: Olga and her teammates believe that sports offer a platform for nations to connect.
3: Everybody's so nice to us, and we come here and we, you know, it's warm and we like each other. Why can't the world be like that?
2: They hope that the spirit of ping pong diplomacy will continue in a world that needs it more than ever before. Crystal Chia, CNA, Shanghai.
1: And time now for your business update with Roland Lim. So, Roland, the market's obviously closely tracking the high-stakes summit between Trump and Xi. How did it go?
6: Well, regional markets were mixed today. China's blue chips taking a breather after hitting a multi-year high yesterday, but others are still buoyed by positive AI sentiment. Mainland equities markets ending in the red, investors reacting to few concrete outcomes from the opening phase of those high-stake US-China talks. Shanghai Composite ending the day 1.5% lower. Second Bourse, the Shenzhen component, is down by more than 2%. Hang Seng Index did start the day in positive territory, but ending the day flat. The US has reportedly allowed 10 Chinese companies to buy NVIDIA's H200 chip. That's as CEO Jensen Huang is in China with President Trump for his summit with President Xi Jinping. Reuters reports that the companies include Alibaba, Tencent, ByteDance, JD.com, Lenovo, and others. Taiwan's Foxconn is also reportedly on the list. The US had imposed export curbs on NVIDIA's advanced chips to China amid growing rivalry. Now, before the restrictions, NVIDIA commanded around 95% of China's advanced chip market, and the country accounted for 13% of the chipmaker's global revenue. Despite the approval, it is still unclear if Chinese companies will go ahead with purchases of NVIDIA chips. This after Beijing restricted its own companies from buying them over national security concerns. The world's largest contract electronics maker, Taiwan's Foxconn, reported a record net profit for the first quarter, beating expectations on the back of a sustained strong global demand for generative AI tools. Net profit for NVIDIA's biggest server maker, as well as Apple's top iPhone assembler for the January to March period, came in at $1.6 billion, and that's up 19% on the year. It reported a 30% on-year jump in first quarter revenue last month. Foxconn, formerly Hon High Precision Industry, is maintaining its forecast for strong revenue growth this year. But it warns geopolitical risks, supply chain shifts, and raw material costs could weigh on the industry. The company expects capital spending to rise 30% from last year and for AI server rack shipments to more than double. It is also expanding into electric vehicles, seen as a key future growth driver. Company shares have risen 6% so far this year, underperforming the broader Taiwan-weighted index, which is up 42%. They closed 2.6% lower today, ahead of the earnings release. And that's the business update. Otele.
1: Thanks, Roland. Iranian Foreign Minister Abbas Araghchi has called on BRICS member states to condemn the U.S. and Israel for their actions against Iran, which he says are violating the international law. Mr. Araghchi said that, quote, the West's false sense of superiority and immunity must be shattered. He further called on the bloc to prevent the politicization of international institutions and to stop warmongering. Iranian state media are also reporting of Mr. Araghchi accusing the United Arab Emirates of direct involvement in military operations against his country.
7: Those who pursue reckless adventures may believe it furthers their geopolitical interests. But as consumers and governments around the world now sense and understand, regional instability is a lose-lose proposition for all sides, including the aggressors.
1: Indian Foreign Minister S. Jaishankar said that safe and unimpeded international waters are crucial for the global economic well-being. India's foreign ministry also condemning an attack on an Indian-flagged ship off the coast of Oman yesterday as unacceptable. It remains unclear of who carried out the attack. This all comes amid reports by the UK Maritime Agency of a vessel being seized off the United Arab Emirates port of Fujairah. The vessel was said to be boarded by unauthorized personnel while at anchor and is now headed to Iranian territorial waters. South Korea says it was unlikely that anyone other than Iran was responsible for an attack against a South Korean-flagged vessel in the Strait of Hormuz. Seoul has been looking into the explosion and fire that broke out on the vessel on 4th of May. Investigators say it was caused by a strike by two unidentified flying objects. The suspected attack destroyed the engine room and left a 7-meter deep puncture on the ship's stern. A technical analysis team was deployed to Dubai to support ongoing investigations into the attack. Well, no one among the 24 on board was critically injured, though one seafarer sustained minor injuries. South Korea has strongly condemned the attack, though it remains cautious about making prejudgments on who was responsible. Singapore regulators have issued an advisory on agentic AI platform OpenClaw, citing limited built-in security controls like authentication gaps. In its first such warning to organizations, the Infocom Media Development Authority advised users against unrestricted access to files and applications. Doing so may run the risk of having sensitive data leaked to other external AI model providers. Now, IMDA also highlighted other key concerns, and this includes OpenClaw's lack of maturity given the limited security testing prior to its release. Over 400 cases of vulnerabilities and exposures were reported. A quarter were considered highly severe, which could have led to data theft. IMDA recommends users to use multiple platforms with narrow and clearly defined roles instead of creating a single and all-powerful agent with unrestricted access. Human approval should also be implemented through a system-level controls as a guardrail.
8: Third one is more about treating every input as untrusted, because OpenClaw is connected to your Slack, your email. So just make sure that whatever is actually coming as an input, it could attempt to manipulate it. So be wary of that. So in a way that these three things, if basically being operated in a disciplined manner, will help us to reduce the cases that may basically happen in terms of a cyber attack or bigger than that.
1: And on that note, we wrap up Thursday's edition of East Asia Tonight. Don't forget your headlines anytime at cna.asia. And you can also find us on all the socials, including Facebook and YouTube. Thanks for watching. See you tomorrow.

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0: We unpack the key drivers behind the developments so you can stay ahead.
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10: 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We also have an all-time favorite, Word Search. There's only one rule, drag from the first to the last letter in any direction, including backwards and diagonally. Here's the fun part. 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
4: Tonight, Xi Jinping praises a new era in U.S.-China relations, but warns Donald Trump against any missteps on Taiwan. Plus, divisions over the Iran war overshadowing a BRICS foreign ministers' meeting in New Delhi. It's all at 8 p.m. Singapore, Hong Kong time.
5: Fish like this are turning up in northern Thai rivers. What's being extracted in Myanmar's conflict zones that's poisoning rivers in Thailand?
6: How come the Upper Mekong become a sacrifice zone?
5: Thailand's poisoned rivers. Insight tonight on CNA.
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11: Somehow told me, hey, this is similar to weed. 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
13: That is mushrooming of clandestine labs.
14: मैंने एक लैब में खुद गया हूँ बनते हुए देखा हूँ. Astronaut जैसा suit पूरा ऊपर से नीचे suit full cover.
15: Drug syndicate is very smart. 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

0: 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How do we responsibly harness agentic AI and set the standards for embodied intelligence? 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
5: Tonight, Xi Jinping praises a new era in U.S.-China relations, but warns Donald Trump against any missteps on Taiwan. Plus, divisions over the Iran war overshadowing a BRICS foreign ministers' meeting in New Delhi. It's all at 8 p.m. Singapore, Hong Kong time.
6: My grandpa was the first one who came to Hong Kong.
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0: 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But new solutions are leading to more opportunities for those willing to step in.
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0: Nestled among the mountains in the Malaysian state of Pahang lies the idyllic district of Bentong. This sleepy town with a population of 110,000 is home to a royal delicacy, the famous Musang King Durian, also known as Mao Shan Wang.
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0: Frankie Tong runs an orchard in Karak Town. This is where Musang King was first cultivated as a cash crop. Because of his role in promoting this variety of durian, Frankie has earned the nickname King of the Durian Kings.
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0: 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Musang King has won the hearts of many a durian connoisseur. But growing it is hard work.
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0: 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The experience shows.
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2: is Asia Tonight.
3: Good evening, I'm Jill Newbronner. Tonight's top stories. Day one of diplomacy and business dealings, wrapping up with a state dinner. Presidents of the US and China hail a new era of relations as Donald Trump extends an invitation to Xi Jinping to the White House in September. The Chinese leader warning Washington against any missteps on Taiwan, but some agreement on the reopening of the Strait of Hormuz months under the blockade. The Iran war testing the unity of BRICS members meeting in New Delhi. India's top diplomat warning of considerable flux in a world hit by conflict and energy uncertainty. A dramatic escape by former Philippine President Rodrigo Duterte's chief drug war enforcer, Ronald de la Rosa, fleeing the Senate building to evade a possible transfer to The Hague on charges of crimes against humanity.

0: Also tonight, space enters a new domain of growth, one defined less by exploration and more by commercialization. Industry leaders are exploring ways to turn capabilities into scalable business. In your Asia Business Update, the world's second largest sugar-producing country bans exports to dampen domestic food inflation. For Singapore authorities, telling people not to create a single all-powerful agent with unrestricted access using the AI platform OpenClaw. All eyes on the presidents of the US and China toasting to what they call the most important bilateral relationship in the world. Donald Trump and Xi Jinping wrapping up the first day of a historic summit with a lavish state banquet and a reciprocal invitation to the White House in September. The American leader receiving a grand welcome this morning at the Great Hall of the People, where China rolled out the red carpet for Mr. Trump and his entourage of senior officials and top business executives. Now, talks lasted about 2 hours, the Chinese leader urging for deeper cooperation and stronger ties, while the American president predicted a fantastic future for bilateral relations.
1: 中美两国能不能跨越所谓的休戚和现状，开放大国关系的新范式，能不能携手应对全球的挑战，为世界做出更多的贡献。You
2: and I have known each other now for a long time. In fact, the longest relationship of our two countries that any president and president has had, and it's to me an honor. We've had a fantastic relationship. We've gotten along. When there were difficulties, we worked it out.
0: Thorny issues remain, one of them, Taiwan. President Xi warning President Trump that missteps on Taiwan could push their two countries into conflict. But some common ground over the ongoing waterway blockade in the Middle East. The White House saying both sides had agreed the Strait of Hormuz must remain open and that Iran should never be allowed to obtain a nuclear weapon. Well, let's get more now from our correspondents. They are standing by in the US and China. Tan Se Hui joining us from Beijing. Nick Harper reporting for CNA from Washington, D.C. Se Hui, if we could just start with you. The leaders are wrapping up day one there with a positive reframing of ties between the US and China. What did Xi Jinping have to say? And talk to us about the significance.
3: Well, Mr. Xi has hailed this a new era for U.S.-China relationship. And analysts tell me that the most significant part of his speech was that both sides, Mr. Trump and Mr. Xi, they have a new status of their relationship, calling this a constructive, strategic, stable relationship. Analysts say that this marks the first time in recent years that they're defining their relationship. This does not remove the rivalry between the both of them, but it signals intent and it manages the boundaries, and so that this relationship doesn't lose control and spiral out of control like what we've seen in recent weeks as well as years. And so this is a crucial part of that speech by Mr. Xi. At the state banquet, both sides had called this visit a historic visit. Mr. Trump calling this a special visit. Mr. Xi saying that the progress of China is compatible with making America great again.
4: 我们一直认为，中美关系是当今世界最重要的双边关系，只能搞好，不能搞坏。 两国合则两利，斗则俱伤，应该成为伙伴而不是对手。
2: We had extremely positive and productive conversations and meetings today with the Chinese delegation earlier. And this evening is another cherished opportunity to discuss among friends some of the things that we discussed today, all good for the United States and for China. And it was a great honor to be with you. Please.
3: While these diplomatic dinners do not While these diplomatic dinners do not resolve any kind of existing problems between the U.S. and China, it does create an atmosphere of trust and political space to manage those differences. And so overall, the first day is really about stabilizing relationships.
0: All right. Segue to Nick in Washington, D.C. for us. Nick, the Iran war, Washington saying that both sides have come to an agreement to keep the Strait of Hormuz open. Is that significant from the point of view of Washington, where you are?
1: Yeah, potentially very significant, Jill. This is a potential area where the two sides are willing to cooperate beyond the usual areas that they would be working together on, essentially looking at foreign policy, but from a mutual perspective. The US has been pushing this to China really as a win-win situation. If the war were to end, it would be good news for the US and for China, because China receives much of its oil from the Middle East region, and much of that has been stuck because the Strait of Hormuz has been effectively closed, and there is that US naval blockade on Iranian ports. So really trying to present this to China as being beneficial to them. Bear in mind, though, that this is just from the US perspective, the US readout of these meetings. We haven't had confirmation from China, but according to the US, China agreed with that US position that Iran can never have a nuclear weapon, and also agreed that the Strait of Hormuz must remain open. The US also saying that China is looking at potentially buying American oil as a way to lessen its own dependence on oil from Iran. Before this trip, Donald Trump said that he didn't need China's help in ending the war with Iran. That was potentially posturing. And if China is able to use its influence with Tehran, it would certainly be welcome news for the US president. So potentially significant from the US perspective, ending that conflict that seems very difficult for Trump to end, but also presenting that possibility of extra areas where both countries can work together on mutually beneficial outcomes.
0: Yeah, thanks for that, Nick. And Sehui, if we come back to you, we have to talk about Taiwan. It is the biggest flashpoint and high on the agenda. What message was China sending on this topic?
3: Well, the Taiwan issue definitely featured high on China's agenda. Mr. Xi saying that the Taiwan issue is the most important issue between China and the U.S. And he had cautioned the U.S. in terms of taking extra precaution when handling Taiwan issues. And he also said that Taiwan independence and cross-strait peace, these do not go well together, just like fire and water. Analysts told me that China is trying to get something out of the U.S., is trying to push for this. And this especially after riding on the fact that Kuomintang's chief had visited China recently, and also saying that, the U.S. is currently distracted with the Middle East. And so it believes that it has some leeway in achieving something out of this Taiwan issue. But it is crucial to also note that the Taiwan issue was not mentioned in the White House readout. Mr. Trump had said that the visit was great, but again, did not mention anything on Taiwan. But I just read on at a report

0: thought that Mr. Trump is likely to address the Taiwan issue in the coming days.
1: All right. And finally, Nick, we looked at some progress on the business front with the Chinese president promising greater market access for American companies and vice versa. What does this signal about potential cooperation between the two countries in that area?
2: Well, it seems to be moving in the right direction. We're still waiting for many of the specifics, including really the headline announcement of exactly what deals have been done. But we have heard from the Treasury Secretary, Scott Bessent. He's been giving an interview to CNBC in which he's been speaking about the trade issues. He's saying that he is expecting to see a large order from China for Boeing aircraft, potentially numbering about 500. He said he's also expecting more purchases from China on non-sensitive areas. Now, that could include agricultural products. We're expecting purchases of US beef and US soybeans as well. Scott Bessent said that they'd already discussed the possibility of creating that board of trade and board of investment to help move things forward beyond this summit itself. And Bessent also saying that AI had been discussed, saying that there was a wholesome dialogue. And he said that that only took place because the US is in the lead when it comes to artificial intelligence. However, he did not confirm that the US has cleared the way for 10 Chinese firms to buy NVIDIA's second most powerful AI chip. Remember, the US has placed export curbs on many of those very powerful chips going to China. And in terms of the CEOs, this business entourage that Donald Trump has taken with him, more than a dozen from some of the biggest US companies, many of them are suggesting that there have been positive, productive conversations. Elon Musk from Tesla said there were wonderful discussions, saying many good things were achieved. And Jensen Huang of NVIDIA saying that the meetings had gone well, but still waiting for the specifics, really the nitty-gritty details of exactly what has been agreed to by both sides.
1: Absolutely. But for now, thank you so much to Tan Sze Hui, reporting live from Beijing, Nick Harper from CNA Washington, for CNA from Washington, D.C. Thank you. Now, that's not all, because we'll be getting more analysis on President Trump's visit to China and the possible outcomes with an expert later this hour. Still to come, Singapore Airlines post a sharp drop in net profit for the last financial year. We'll take a look at the headwinds the carrier faced. Thai Airways manages an increase in first quarter profits, but warns of uncertainties ahead due to geopolitics.

0: Geopolitics, the road to the American dream, and drugs. The rules are rewritten this May. As global tensions rise and energy prices surge, China accelerates its push for energy independence, going big on nuclear and renewables. But in a volatile world, how will China expand its global influence when titans clash? China and the Iran war. The Emmy-nominated series returns. Wei Du reconnects with Chinese migrants now living in a very different America. What remains of their American dream? Walk the line. Ice Nation. More dangerous and engineered to evade the law, new psychoactive substances have left global regulators scrambling to keep pace.
1: There may be variants out there that still go undetected.
0: Uncover the shadowy world of drugs 2.0. This May on CNA.
2: We often hear this phrase about UOB, that the bank is putting the customer at the center.
3: 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We worked with Enterprise Singapore to launch the SAGE program, which gives SMEs access to sustainability-linked loans, but with simplified requirements. It's about making sustainable finance more accessible without overwhelming the business with unnecessary complications.
4: ATX Summit, where the world meets to shape our digital future. 6 years in, ATX Summit brings senior government officials and global leaders to address the defining questions of our time. How do we responsibly harness agentic AI and set the standards for embodied intelligence? How do we transform and scale enterprise adoption while future-proofing our workforce and governance? Join the conversation as we redefine tech for a better future. 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

0: Welcome back. Want to make sure you get your business news now. And India has imposed an immediate ban on sugar exports, potentially until the end of September, in a move aimed at controlling domestic prices. Rebecca Bundin filed this report for CNA from Mumbai.
1: The Indian government says that it's banning the export of raw, refined and white sugar, although it will allow certain shipments that are already underway to proceed. It says that this ban will be in place until the 30th of September or until further notice. Analysts say such steps have been taken to cool prices locally and ensure sufficient domestic supplies. This is because India's sugar production is reported to be down this year after excessive rainfall during the last monsoon season, impacting the crop's growth cycle.
2: The government, with food prices elevated and supply chains disturbed terribly, and the rupee also becoming very, very wobbly and close to now about 96 to a dollar. So all those things, government is probably wanting to preempt the runaway inflation as far as sugar is concerned or as far as other food items is concerned.
1: He also highlights there are risks associated with the El Niño weather pattern, which could affect this year's monsoon and future crop production. According to Indian media reports, the export ban doesn't apply to certain shipments to the US and the European Union under existing quota arrangements. But experts say that as one of the world's largest producers of sugar, India's move is likely to have an impact on international prices and could be to the benefit of major exporters Brazil and Thailand. For CNA, I'm Rebecca Bundin in Mumbai.
0: Thai Airways' earnings for the first 3 months of the year gained altitude despite facing headwinds brought on by the higher fuel prices due to the war in Iran. Revenue for the quarter ended March. That was up 9% on year in today's US dollar terms, and net adjusted profit also up more than 10% over that same period. Now, that's despite passenger numbers dipping in March, with the flag carrier also raising fares by 10 to 15% and cutting some domestic and international flights. Looking ahead, Thai Airways is hoping to capitalise on demand for flights from Southeast Asia to Europe. That's as passengers avoid transiting through the Middle East due to the war. Thai Airways ended the day higher, along with the Thailand benchmark SET. Singapore Airlines, not so lucky, recording a sharp drop in net profit, down nearly 60% on year to about $1.2 billion for the fiscal year that ended on the 31st of March. And that was mainly due to losses from its stake in Air India, as well as the absence of last year's one-off gain from the Air India-Vistara merger. Still, total revenue climbed to a record $20.5 billion. The group also posting a full-year operating profit of nearly $2.4 billion, up 39% on year. Passenger traffic continued to grow, with both Singapore Airlines and Scoot carrying a record 42.4 million passengers, and that is up 7.7% from a year earlier. Let's look ahead. The group expects the full impact of rising jet fuel prices triggered by the war to feed through into the next financial year. Singapore regulators have issued an advisory on agentic AI platform OpenClaw, citing limited built-in security controls like authentication gaps. In its first such warning to organizations, the Infocom Media Development Authority advised users against unrestricted access to files and applications, and said doing so may run the risk of having sensitive data leaked to other external AI model providers. IMDA also highlighting other key concerns, including OpenClaw's lack of maturity given the limited security testing prior to its release. Over 400 cases of vulnerabilities and exposures were reported. A quarter were considered highly severe, which could have led to data theft. IMDA recommends users to use multiple platforms with narrow and clearly defined roles instead of creating a single and all-powerful agent with unrestricted access. Human approval should also be implemented through system-level controls as a guardrail.
3: Third one is more about treating every input as untrusted, because OpenClaw is connected to your Slack, your email. So just make sure that whatever is actually coming as an input, it could attempt to manipulate it. So be wary of that. So in a way that these three things, if basically being operated in a disciplined manner, will help us to reduce the cases that may basically happen in terms of a cyber attack or bigger than that.
0: Space is entering a new frontier as the industry shifts to commercial-driven growth from government-led exploration. Now, that transformation is in focus at the Global Space Technology Convention and Exhibition 2026 here in Singapore, where industry leaders are exploring how to turn space capabilities into scalable business. CNA's Julie Yu reports.
4: 2, 1, ignition.
5: For decades, space was dominated by governments.
6: Yes, indeed. They've got the flag up now. And you can
5: think national missions, defense programs, and giant agencies such as NASA. But that model is changing fast. According to the Space Foundation, the global space economy is now worth more than $600 billion, with nearly 80% driven by commercial activity. And the sectors betting biggest on it are ones you'd recognize: maritime, defense, urban planning, disaster response. But here at GSTCE, the conversation has moved on from what space can do. The focus now is how to turn that capability into scalable businesses and real economic value.
7: People think about space as an industry vertical, but we really see it as a horizontal enabling technology, just like the internet or AI, right? Being able to use space data for predictive analytics of weather, being able to use space data to monitor maritime traffic. These all have implications on businesses' bottom line, whether it's productivity gains or efficiencies or cost savings.
5: That bridge to real-world adoption is exactly where Singapore-based Edosky is operating. They turn satellite data into AI-powered insights for cities managing climate and disaster risks.
8: You have to also look at the technology, because the technology is changing so fast, and where the demand for this technology is. So identifying that, making changes to your strategy is key to actually business expansion.
5: But as the business case grows, experts warn that the infrastructure supporting the space economy is struggling to keep pace, from satellite-enabled 5G networks to faster, more flexible launch capabilities. It's a gap Hidetaka Aoki knows well. Japan's so-called space evangelist argues that innovation in a vacuum is not enough. Survival depends on commercial pathways and regional networks.
9: So in this region, no single country needs to do everything alone. So we can collaborate in this region. For example, Japan's technology, Singapore's financial hub, geolocational advantages of Southeast Asia. With that combined, we can work together.
5: And that spirit of collaboration is driving a new partnership between South Korea and Singapore. Blue Tide Capital and SST Think Tank are joining forces to help Korean deep tech firms scale across the Asia Pacific.
10: No single country and company can establish the whole space industry ecosystem. And nowadays, successful space business depends on international cooperations, such as launch services, satellite

0: manufacturing and data sharing, and also the downstream application services.
1: Despite the momentum, the question of capital remains. Many investors are still wary of long development cycles and high entry

0: from the monetary point of view, they will invest.
1: But still, the direction is clear. The space economy is on track to approach $1 trillion in the next decade. But success won't be defined

0: CNA, Singapore.
1: Well, still to come, talks between the presidents Donald Trump and Xi Jinping, ranging from trade to regional security and global tensions. But what kind of breakthroughs are expected? We'll discuss today's events and look ahead to the potential outcomes with an expert.

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5: 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And IHI,

0: We are updating tonight's top stories. The presidents of the U.S. and China hail a new era of relations as Donald Trump extends an invitation to Xi Jinping to the White House in September. The leaders wrapping up the first day of diplomacy and business dealings with a state dinner. The war in Iran testing the unity of BRICS members amid a meeting in New Delhi. Iran's top diplomat warning of considerable flux in a world hit by conflict and energy uncertainty. The chief enforcer of the former Philippine president, Rodrigo Duterte's deadly drug war, flees the Senate, where he was holed up for days, evading arrest over alleged crimes against humanity. Let's circle back to our top story today. The first day of historic summit between the U.S. and Chinese presidents. That wrapped up with a state dinner, both sides hailing a new era of ties amid discussions on thorny issues like trade and Taiwan. We want to get more now with Scott Kennedy, senior advisor and trustee chair in Chinese business and economics at the Center for Strategic and International Studies. He joins us from Washington, D.C. Now, Scott, if we treat today as phase one of a much longer process, it's already off to a pretty good start, don't you think? Could we go as far as to call it a reset? Why and why not?
1: I think you might.

0: be able to call it a modest reset in the relationship in both directions. I think the biggest word coming out of the first day has to do with strategic stability. And that is a label which we've not used either side in the relationship. The Chinese have talked about partnerships and cooperation, the US about competition. Stability is in the middle. And you heard that again and again from President Xi Jinping. And it's going to be the biggest word that's a takeaway from this 2 days of meetings. In addition, you had a lot of symbolism in the arrival of the Great Hall of the People, and then the toasts that they made in the state dinner that just concluded a little while ago.
1: Now, you talked about the reframe, including the words strategic, stable, also constructive. And one area where we've seen some of that potentially come to fruition is a possible deal with Boeing in the works. And that plays well to Trump's domestic audience. But us here in Asia, what can we take away from it, where stability between these two are so vital for us?
0: Yeah, well, I think this kind of stability that the two sides are focused on is a stability that is quite comfortable to China and to its top priorities economically, geopolitically, domestically. And I think it reflects actually the U.S. moving away from some of its core issues that it's been focused on for a long time regarding the commercial relationship and security issues, but that's going to be stable. The president has moved quite a bit. On the economic side, the U.S. is not pushing China on industrial policy, on global rebalancing. You're seeing discussions of very specific deals around agriculture and beef, potentially Boeing. I think Secretary Bessent mentioned that in an interview today. But very specific targeted issues that don't touch any red lines on either side.
1: Yeah, pick your battles, I guess. But President Xi did, however, warn against, I'm going to try and say this, Thucydides' trap. That's that idea that a rivalry between major powers can end in conflict. Do you read that as a reference to Taiwan, given that that remains the biggest flashpoint between the two countries?
0: It's partly about Taiwan. That's the most likely potential area where the U.S. and China could be in direct conflict with each other. But it's really about how a rising power and the preeminent power of the time manage their relationship to keep things stable or end up in conflict. I think lots of scholars who studied this think that this is overblown. Certainly, you've seen those types of things before, but they're also able to manage it. And it requires both sides taking important steps to reassure the other, even while they're also trying to deter and balance against the other. There was no clear breakthrough on Taiwan today. I think both sides stating their historic positions, as far as I can tell. And I think that might mean continued stability, although I think Xi Jinping was identifying that this is the top priority for China, trying to get President Trump to make some concessions, which I don't think emerged from the meetings today.
1: Yeah, quickly moving on to Iran. You know, China is quite happy to see the U.S. distracted there, but Beijing also needs the Strait of Hormuz to be open for its own energy security. How does it balance those two competing interests?
0: Sure. Well, I think, given the conflict in the Middle East with Iran right now, this is a high priority for the U.S. and has raised this with Xi Jinping and wanting China to use its influence and leverage to get Iran to make concessions to help bring this conflict to an end. I don't think the Chinese move there either, although I think they both agreed that conflict, that Iran having nuclear weapons is not a thing that should occur, and they should oppose that. I think China also signaled that it'd be interested in purchasing more U.S. energy, which it hasn't bought in a while, to try and diversify its sources of energy supply to be less dependent on the Middle East. And China has been largely trying to diversify its supply chain, actually away from Western technologies, and they're trying to do so with regard to energy in the Middle East. That also is why they've been promoting clean energy solutions as well, so that these type of conflicts don't have as large effect on the Chinese economy as it otherwise would.
1: Scott, final question on tomorrow, because today's cordial atmosphere could have, you know, in a way created a sense of political space to set up what could be tough negotiations tomorrow behind closed doors. So what do you see tomorrow panning out to be like? And what do we have to see to really be convinced of the momentum and that this reset is on track?
0: Yeah, well, I think the way the visit is going is largely as advertised in advance. There's a lot of symbolism, both sides hailing this as a historic state visit, visit to the Temple of Heaven, large on praise for both sides. But on the specifics, not a lot of huge specific deliverables that both sides can claim that this is a fundamental changing of the relationship, either on security or on economics. I think what we're going to try and look for in the next day is whether or not they agree to extend the ceasefire that was announced in Busan. Can they confirm whether or not there'll be a deal for Boeing? Will the Chinese publicly reference President Trump's invitation for Xi Jinping to visit the United States in September? I think those are the things we're looking for, and that there's no downside, that something, that the relationship, that the meeting doesn't resolve in any kind of big differences, and that doesn't seem likely to happen.
1: All right, Scott, we will look for the details tomorrow. Thank you so much. Scott Kennedy, Senior Advisor and Trustee Chair in Chinese Business and Economics at CSIS. So much more coverage of the Trump C Summit. That's on our live blog on CNA.asia and our mobile app. So the Trump C Summit hanging over a meeting of BRICS foreign ministers in New Delhi today. India hosting members of the expanded bloc, including top diplomats from Iran and the UAE. Chinese Foreign Minister Wang Yi was not in attendance due to the leader summit in Beijing, but was represented instead by China's ambassador to India. The expanded bloc facing divisions over the war in Iran and rising oil prices. Indian Foreign Minister S. Jaishankar warning of economic and energy insecurity stemming from the ongoing turmoil.
2: We meet at a time of considerable flux in international relations, ongoing conflicts, economic uncertainties, and challenges in trade and technology and climate are shaping the global landscape. There is a growing expectation, particularly from emerging markets and developing countries, that BRICS will play a constructive and stabilizing role.
1: All right, Neha Punia has more answers for us, and she is tracking developments from New Delhi. Neha, could you tell us more about the discussions surrounding the war in Iran?
3: That was very much the big talking point, Jill, as foreign ministers of the BRICS grouping met. This is a bloc that represents about half of the world's population and about 40% of the global economy. And there is, you know, very obvious concern about the impact that the war has had on countries that are not directly involved in it, which is why you had Iran's foreign minister, Abbas Araghchi, who's representing Tehran here, you know, straight off the bat, defend Iran's actions and also level allegations of bullying at America. He's used this platform to call out American actions. He says that Iran's not the aggressor, but it's a victim of American aggression and bullying. Said that while Iran is ready to talk, it is also simultaneously war in Iran has proved that Tehran is unbreakable. But he also then used his speech to make an impassioned plea to BRICS members, which also included the UAE. He's saying that this war that Iran is fighting is a battle that you know, Iran is fighting on behalf of developing countries of the world, saying that Iran is trying to resist Western hegemony. And he said he would be grateful for the support of the wider group to work together to end American entitlement. government. We're also being told, Iranian media is reporting that he's also accused the UAE of being directly involved in strikes on Iran, but we don't know if there was a rebuttal from the UAE in that meeting. A lot of it happened behind closed doors, but this is sitting alongside

0: that note of warning that was issued by New Delhi, India's foreign minister, Dr. S. Jaishankar, chairing the meeting, talking about the need for the BRICS bloc to be a stabilizing force for, you know, member countries to voice their views, but also try and find common ground. And he has, of course, flagged the sort of economic concerns that are plaguing developing countries, saying that, you know, we need to address issues of food insecurity, of fertilizer shortages, disruptions to supply chain, also calling for the safe and unimpeded transit of ships through the Strait of Hormuz, which is critical for India's own energy security needs as well, seeing how a bulk of its crude oil and cooking gas comes from there. But it'll be interesting to see whether or not these countries are able to find common ground and able to issue a joint statement. We'll have to wait for day two to see how that pans out.
1: All right, leave it there for now. Nia Punia, thank you so much for covering that story from New Delhi for us. A British maritime agency says a vessel off the coast of the UAE has been, quote, taken and bound for Iranian waters. Authorities say the ship was held at anchor some 38 nautical miles northeast of Fujairah before being moved. South Korea, meanwhile, says it was unlikely anyone other than Iran was responsible for an attack against a South Korean cargo ship in the Strait of Hormuz almost 2 weeks ago. Investigators say the explosion and fire were caused by a strike by two unidentified flying objects. The attack destroyed the engine room and left a 7-meter-deep puncture in the ship's stern. No one on board was critically injured. While Seoul has strongly condemned the attack, it has remained cautious about making prejudgments on who was responsible. Several ships have been attacked in or near the key waterway as the US and Iran push on with rival blockades. Negotiations between the two have stalled, leaving the future of the conflict in limbo. Now, you're looking there at, we're going to show you very shortly live pictures of President Donald Trump just leaving that state banquet at the Great Hall of the People in Beijing. Now, we know both President Xi Jinping and Donald Trump attending that event a day after after a day of talks. Officials are leaving the dinner there, probably going back, getting some rest for day two tomorrow. Still more to come. Tough issues on the forefront of the meeting between Presidents Trump and Xi Jinping in Beijing. Diplomacy, though, has a soft side with pandas and ping pong, part of the building blocks in the US-China relations. Plus, the chief enforcer of the former Philippine president, Rodrigo Duterte's deadly drug war, flees the Senate, where he was holed up for days evading arrest over alleged crimes against humanity.

0: fish like this are turning up in northern Thai rivers. What's being extracted in Myanmar's conflict zones that's poisoning rivers in Thailand?
1: How come the Upper Mekong become a sacrifice zone?
0: Thailand's poisoned rivers. Insight tonight on CNA.
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7: Tengo es que puedo coger lo bueno de la cultura china y quedármelo, y lo bueno de la cultura española y quedármelo.
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18: Southeast Asia's rice-loving countries in a bind as the Middle East conflict upends global supply chains. On the next Asia First, we take you to Cebu City in the Philippines, where each person consumes an average of 190 kilos of rice every year. We look at how surging fuel costs and disruptions in fertilizer supplies threaten livelihoods and food security.
19: Welcome back. Britain's health minister has resigned, saying he has lost confidence in the prime minister's leadership, where Streeting has yet to trigger a leadership challenge. But told Keir Starmer, it is now clear that he will not lead the Labour Party into the next general election. Mr. Starmer is fighting to stay in power after dozens of his own Labour Party lawmakers called for his resignation, stemming from heavy losses in last week's local polls, as well as months of scandal over his appointment of Peter Mandelson as envoy to the US, despite his known ties with convicted sex offender Jeffrey Epstein. Fresh turmoil grips the Philippine Senate. Its leader has confirmed that Ronald De La Rosa, wanted by the International Criminal Court, has left the premises. The former police chief slipped out overnight after days under Senate protection, marking a dramatic turn in the high-stakes standoff over his possible arrest.
20: Magandang lawagan sa inyo. Lahat ng mga Pilipino na may puso para sa ating bansa, para sa kinabukasan ng ating bansa. Pumunta na po kayo dito sa harap ng Senado at para mapigil itong kanilang plano na tayo ay aarestuhin at dadalhin sa dahil.
19: His pre-dawn escape is the latest twist in a week of high-stakes political maneuvering. Marijo Ramos reports from CNA, for CNA from Metro Manila.
9: Another day of drama at the Philippine Senate as its president confirmed that the man wanted by the ICC for crimes against humanity is no longer on the premises. In a press briefing, Senate President Alan Peter Cayetano read a text from the wife of Senator Bato de la Rosa saying he had made his escape last night to avoid implicating the upper chamber where he had sought refuge.
12: If I was in his shoes, I will escape when it's least expected. But again, mali yung word na escape because there's no warrant eh. Diba? There's no warrant. So he's free to go.
9: Cayetano also denied accusations that last night's gunfire at the Senate was staged. He cited Interior Secretary John Vic Remulla as saying that the Senate Sergeant at Arms fired a total of 27 shots, while what he called the other side, parties he did not identify, fired five. He said the police and the Senate will jointly investigate the incident. In a press briefing earlier, PALA spokesperson Claire Castro said the Senate Sergeant at Arms first fired a warning shot, prompting an agent of the National Bureau of Investigation to fire back. The ICC issued a warrant against De La Rosa for crimes against humanity, specifically for 32 alleged murders committed in the Philippines between July 3, 2016 and the end of April 2018. His camp insists that the warrant is invalid as the Philippines is no longer a party to the ICC. But Filipino lawyer Ross Togade, assistant to counsel at the ICC, said the preliminary examination of the case was initiated when the Philippines was still a state party to the Rome Statute.
21: The fact that we have withdrawn and the withdrawal has taken effect in 2019 does not

0: erase all of the effects of our being a state party up until 2019. So under the framework of the Rome Statute, it also has a provision that states that former state parties who have withdrawn still have the duty to cooperate regardless of the withdrawal.
1: Tugade said it is not unusual for the ICC to issue arrest warrants to sitting or high officials, citing active warrants against sitting heads of state, such as Russia's Vladimir Putin and Israel's Benjamin Netanyahu.
0: So at the moment, because this is a warrant issued by the International Criminal Court, there is no procedure within the Rome Statute that actually requires the localization of a warrant.
1: Since Monday, supporters of the Duterte clan and Senator De La Rosa have been camping outside the Senate premises, protesting both the House of Representatives' impeachment of Vice President Sara Duterte and the ICC warrant against De La Rosa.
2: We are supporting Bato because we knew in the very first place that the case of Bato is similar to our Tatay Digong. At yung aming grupo ay nabuo dahil doon sa illegal abduction ni Tatay Digong. That's the very reason that we don't want it to happen again to any citizen of this country, including our very own Senator Ronald Bato. No?
1: With the senator's whereabouts unknown, it may be a while before the ICC sees any progress in the case. Marijo Ramos reporting for CNA from Metro Manila.
3: Tariffs, technology, and Taiwan. Hard issues front and center for the Beijing summit between Presidents Donald Trump and Xi Jinping. But there's a softer side to the relationship between the two superpowers. Crystal Cham has details.
4: Olga Soltes was 17 when she went to Beijing for a game of table tennis in 1971. It was her first trip out of the United States, and she had no idea it would make history for U.S.-China relations. 55 years later, Olga and her teammates from that time are back in China to commemorate the event.
5: I don't think we knew what to expect even, you know, so going into this totally different world was amazing. Then when we went out of the world, everybody in the United States, we were in every magazine and everywhere, you know, we couldn't believe it that it was such a big deal, you know, but it was and still is. Yeah.
4: Olga was one of nine players from the U.S. table tennis team who went to Beijing at the invitation of then-Chinese leader Mao Zedong. They were the first delegation of Americans to visit the country since the founding of the People's Republic of China in 1949. They were welcomed by then-Premier Zhou Enlai and toured landmarks such as the Great Wall. The trip started what became known as ping-pong diplomacy, and paved the way for then-President Richard Nixon's visit to Beijing the following year. This year, commemorations were held in both Beijing and Shanghai. The Beijing event was attended by Vice President Han Zheng, who read out a congratulatory letter by President Xi Jinping. Scholars say these efforts are no coincidence, happening before a summit between President Xi and U.S. President Donald Trump.
6: This is so historically important, but also urgently matters to the Trump's visit, just as the 1971 ping-pong visit preceded President Nixon, like February 1972 visit to Beijing. China is consciously invoking that same template ahead of Trump's visit.
7: China is a rising power. So the idea of China is not shared equally between Chinese and non-Chinese. But when ping pong players get together, the message is crystal clear. That's power of shared vision, shared history. So maybe we could once again remember the lessons we learned from ping pong diplomacy. If the Chinese leaders and American leaders can achieve something miracle at that time, why not now?
4: There are other groups of people who have seen the softer side of China-US relations. There are the Flying Tigers, a group of American pilots who fought for China in World War II. Their descendants were invited to China's military parade in 2025. President Xi Jinping

0: in himself has a relationship with Iowa. In 1985, he visited the state as a provincial official and stayed with local hosts, forming a bond that state media continues to report on. And China's panda diplomacy, another branch of its cultural outreach. China recently announced a new pair of giant pandas will go to Zoo Atlanta in the US for 10 years.
1: The key insight here is that hard diplomacy and soft diplomacy, they are not alternative, right? They work in sequence. So when citizens in both countries see friendly cultural exchange, such as like the panda in the US National Zoo, it becomes much more politically easier for leaders to make concessions on hard issues.
0: Olga and her teammates believe that sports offer a platform for nations to connect.
2: Everybody's so nice to us, and we come here and we, you know, it's warm and we like each other. Why can't the world be like that?
0: They hope that the spirit of ping-pong diplomacy will continue in a world that needs it more than ever before. Crystal Chia, CNA, Shanghai.
3: That takes us to the end of Asia Tonight. Don't forget headlines anytime at cna.asia. We're also on Facebook and YouTube. Check us out there. Good night.

0: South Korea's skilled laborers sent to Germany in exchange for looms.
1: 나 자신을 발전시킬 수 있겠다. 가족들도 도울 수 있겠다.
0: Service and sacrifice that shaped a nation.
2: 그분들이 일을 많이 해가지고 많이 망가지고.
0: Adrift, the pioneers who built Korea. Tuesday on CNA.
3: Tens of thousands of Chinese citizens risked everything to reach America. But now the U.S. is a very different place.
4: In terms of border crossings, they're at zero.
5: Out. You gotta move.
3: My name is Wei Du. I'm revisiting the Chinese migrants building fragile new lives in America.
6: This is the last dinner. Now
7: it's getting a little bit of a
8: mess. I'm very regret. I think most people are very regret.
3: And discovering a country at war with itself over who the American dream belongs to.
9: What's your name? What's your name?
10: Come here, say it. Come on.
11: Spider City.
3: Walk the Line, ICE Nation, on demand at CNA.asia.

geopolitics, the road to the American dream, and drugs. The rules are rewritten this May. As global tensions rise and energy prices surge, China accelerates its push for energy independence.

0: going big on nuclear and renewables. But in a volatile world, how will China expand its global influence when titans clash? China and the Iran war. The Emmy-nominated series returns. Wei Du reconnects with Chinese migrants now living in a very different America. What remains of their American dream? Walk the line. Ice Nation. More dangerous and engineered to evade the law, new psychoactive substances have left global regulators scrambling to keep pace.
1: There may be variants out there that still go undetected.
0: Uncover the shadowy world of drugs 2.0. 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
2: Does working overseas make you richer? In Dubai, a young Singaporean finds out that tax-free doesn't mean earning more. When more money isn't always the goal, why she left for Sweden. And when the maths stops working, why some choose to come home. Singaporeans working overseas. More money or a different life. Money Mind, Wednesday on CNA.
3: Last year, fish with unusual growths began turning up in northern Thailand, raising the alarm that something is wrong with these rivers. Elevated levels of toxins have been detected in the waters of northern Thailand. Where do they come from? And why are a civil war and the race for the world's most critical minerals at the heart of this looming pollution crisis?
4: Extract ออกมายังไงก็คือปล่อยออกมาอย่างนั้นโดยที่ไม่มีอะไรป้องกันเลย

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2: Fish like this have been turning up in northern Thai rivers since last year. Some with skin lesions, others with unusual growths. The fisher folk here are uneasy. They're unsure how badly this will devastate their livelihoods. And there's little they can do about it because of where the pollutants come from.
3: There are mines happening upstream in Chan State, just across Thailand border. Many of them are rare earths, many of them are gold, and many of them are unknown. We don't know exactly what mines they are digging.These activities are transnational organized crime. They are doing mining without any standard, any laws, spilling all the chemicals and toxins to our river system. In this time of the year, the river should be clear, but they are now murky and don't seem to be healthy any longer. These rivers are the Gok River, the Sai, the Ruok, and the Mekong River.
2: The Mekong is a lifeline in this part of Southeast Asia, fed by a vast network of waterways and tributaries. Among them is the Gok, which rises in Myanmar's Shan State before entering Thailand in Chiang Mai. The Sai also begins there, flowing into Chiang Rai before joining the Ruak. Together, they feed the Mekong. And what enters them upstream?Flows through the whole waterway. Testing by Thailand's Pollution Control Department has found heavy metals in these rivers.
4: น้ำเนี่ยมันก็จะไหลมาจากประเทศเพื่อนบ้านนะครับก็จะไหลเข้ามาในบ้านเราเราตรวจพบตรงนั้นนะครับเป็นจุดแรกที่เข้ามาในประเทศไทยแล้วก็ตรวจพบค่าสูง
2: Arsenic is a naturally occurring chemical element found in soil.Water and some minerals. It's highly toxic. While trace amounts of arsenic occur naturally in water systems, the levels found in these Thai rivers exceed what would be normally expected. The tests have also detected mercury, lead, cadmium, and manganese. These toxic elements can build up in the body over time.Quietly raising the risk of organ damage and cancer. In some tests, the presence of these substances exceeded Thailand's safety standards, with arsenic drawing the most urgent concern.
4: ตั้งแต่ปี 2568 นะครับ เราพบว่ามีค่าสารหนูเนี่ยเกินค่ามาตรฐานมาอย่างต่อเนื่องซึ่งเหล่านี้มันอาจจะมาจากการที่ประกอบกิจกรรมบางอย่างก็จะอาจจะมาจากเมืองแร่เพราะว่าข้อมูลที่จากเว็บไซต์ที่ดูเรื่องซิมสันนะครับที่มีการติดตามตรวจสอบอยู่เนี้ยแล้วก็พบว่ามีการทำเหมืองแร่เป็นจำนวนมาก
2: The Stimson Center, an American think tank that works on areas like security, climate, and natural resources, have been studying this area of Myanmar.It sits in the mountainous region in northeastern Myanmar, where they say rare earth extraction is booming.
5: Rare earths are about 17 different types of metals, and they are very similar, chemically speaking, and that gives them unique properties. So they have these amazing magnetic and other kind of chemical properties that allow them to enhance certain technological products. They're not rare, they're everywhere. Like modern technology, the light bulbs, they're getting stronger. Rare earth colors on your TV, your phones, military equipment, green energy technology, rare earth. Our wind turbines take about 600 kilograms of rare earth each. What makes them potentially rare is that they're very difficult to extract. because they're chemically similar, before you create something into a compound where you have multiple rare earths, you want to separate them first before applying them together. So that entire process is very difficult to do. Not many people know how to do it at the moment. It can be both costly and laborious.
1: Technology ที่ใช้อยู่ณปัจจุบันนะครับใช้พวกแร่เอิร์ธทั้งหมดดังนั้นก็มีความสำคัญความต้องการสูงใครที่ครอบครองอยู่ก็มีอำนาจเยอะในการต่อรองในระดับ global
2: According to the International Energy Agency China is the world's biggest producer of rare earths.
6: It's a race, right? Countries all around the world have identified as a strategic threat the fact that China does have dominance in this area. They're all looking to try to scale up their own production facilities.
2: As the critical importance of rare earths becomes clear, countries across the world are looking to mine these metals, from the US to Japan to Malaysia and even Myanmar.A country still in the grip of civil war. Much of the extraction is happening in its borderlands, deep in conflict areas where oversight is weak.
7: Unfortunately, we have so abundant of natural resources in my home state, Kachin State. Gold mining, jade mining, amber mining, now ruby also.And then also that the rare earth mining is booming. Mining process, they use a lot of associated chemicals. And then it's unregulated at all. Since there are armed conflict, no one could not control properly.
2: Because of the Myanmar conflict and general inaccessibility of the region, it's very difficult for third parties to monitor the mining activity. How many mines are in operation?What is being extracted, and how the waste is disposed. But downstream, the signs are visible, especially for those who have lived here for decades. At Tha Thon, where the Gok River enters Thailand, the water has changed colour.
8: Myanmar is a river, it's a river, it's

0: Asia, a region steeped in history, now helping to write the future of our world. From the corridors of power to the region's most remote corners, we'll break down the news driving some of the world's largest economies and explain why it matters.
1: On East Asia Tonight, with me, Otelie Edwards.

0: My grandpa was the first one who came to Hong Kong.
1: I'm from Nepal and I live in Lisbon for many years now.
2: I feel that Thai people see me as a part of London. Sawadee.
3: Tengo es que puedo coger lo bueno de la cultura china y quedármelo, y lo bueno de la cultura española y quedármelo.
4: I can't do anything because I stay in India 10 years.
5: I'm BT.
6: I'm proud of being Filipina and at the same time, I'm proud of what I achieved here in Barcelona.
7: 지금은 인도에서 거의 가족처럼 함께하고 있습니다.
8: 남이 많은가?
9: Things can coexist together, and that's the beauty of Hong Kong as well.
0: When I leave to the Chennai, I feel like, oh God, I'm home.

0: Myanmar has been shaped by conflict since independence in 1948. For decades, ethnic groups fought the central government for autonomy. Since the coup in 2021, the fighting has intensified. In the northeast are the Shan and Kachin, where ethnic forces are engaged in a territorial struggle with the military. Here's one hidden epicenter of the global race for rare earths. According to the Stimson Center, nearly 600 mines are carved into the hills of Shan and Kachin states in the regulatory void of violence.
1: So what are we seeing?
0: Regan has been mapping their expansion.
2: So these are all the mines that we've been able to identify using satellite imagery. These are the rare earth mines in the red. It's rather difficult to actually say for certain what some of these mines are mining, but we have an idea of what is likely happening here.
3: Speaking on the Myanmar case, it's not like a conventional open pit mine, right, that you imagine. This one is in situ leaching, which is a different process that directly drips or injects a chemical compound into the earth. And that chemical compound, usually fertilizer, ammonium-based, just slowly drips through the earth using with gravity. And then they insert additional pipes throughout the hill horizontally. And then these pipes allow water from a nearby stream to get pumped into the hill. And then by the time it kind of goes to the bottom of the hill, there's a big tunnel that allows this kind of rare earth slurry to drip into these collection pools.
0: Along major rivers in Indochina, more than 2,500 mines scar the landscape. Most of them are in Myanmar, where nearly one-third are dedicated to rare earths. To find them in these remote hills, researchers look for patterns visible from space.
3: What I see the earliest is the construction of those pools, because they're digging into the hillside at the bottom of the hills, these really, really deep pools that are maybe 20 meters wide out in the open. And they add additional chemicals to further separate the rare earths. That's when you start seeing more activity of like the colors changing in the pools and then the use of multiple pools.
0: In 2024, the United States Geological Survey placed Myanmar as the world's third largest mine producer of rare earths, after China and the United States.
3: Relevant to Southeast Asia, specifically Myanmar and Laos, are the heavy rare earths. Two of them specifically, dysprosium and terbium, have these kind of magnetic properties to them that really support kind of our transition in technological innovation. So they are pricier than the rest. Why it's happening in Myanmar is likely because it's closer to China, where a lot of the history of rare earth mining has occurred, at least in the past 50 years.
0: When it comes to rare earths, China is the undisputed leader. It accounts for about 60% of global rare earth mining and around 90% of refining output. But decades of rare earth production came at a cost. In Jiangxi, the center of China's heavy rare earth industry, pollution from poorly regulated mines poisoned land and water, drawing public backlash.
4: Throughout especially the 2010s, China started to roll out much more strict environmental standards, and this led to it becoming increasingly costly for Chinese mining companies to conduct that form of rare earth mining, which is quite dirty, and which also has very significant health impacts. So as the environmental standards increased in places across China, you saw where China increasingly looked overseas to supply those minerals.
0: So, in the mid-2010s, extraction shifted from China to its southwestern neighbor.
4: So if you go back and look at the different parties that control territory along the China-Myanmar border, you actually have a border guard force unit that came under the control of the Myanmar military. You saw that at around the time that China started to roll out these more strict environmental protocols, that you suddenly had a very willing actor on the Myanmar side of the border who was quite happy to have this dirty business migrate in. The head of the border guard up in the Kachin areas, Ding Ying, basically set up a web of all of these different mining companies, over 100 of them, concentrated in the Pongwar area. And you know, these in the end ended up becoming the vast majority of China's rare earth supplies overall.
0: In 2024, the Kachin Independence Army, or KIA, defeated the military-aligned Border Guard Force and seized the mines.
5: KIA have very strong position, so they can leverage, they can negotiate with China very strongly. Even now, the mining, they could not do whatever they want like before. KIA control properly and they don't give permission easily.
4: The KIA sought to bring those rare earths under their control. Of course, they are very valuable, bringing in hundreds of millions, if not billions, in revenue. China saw these dynamics on the ground, and it started to look for alternative supplies of those minerals. And of course, you have rare earth minerals all across northern Myanmar, not only exclusively in Kachin, but also in neighboring northern Shan. And so one of the Chinese closest allies among the different ethnic armed organizations, the United Hua State Army, started to become a good alternative for rare earth mining. And you saw an expansion of the rare earth mines increasingly into northern Shan state as conflict escalated in Kachin.
0: From the hills of Shan State, water flows into the Gok, Sai, and Ruak rivers, and the mines are cut into the same catchments that feed them.
3: A lot of these mines are financed, invested by Chinese companies. Chinese nationals who are experts on the chemical process come to Myanmar, live there on the mine, and then help the process of injecting the chemicals on a technical level. The rest of the people there, though, are all from Myanmar. They're the ones who are doing the hands-on work.
0: Mining just 1 ton of rare earth minerals can generate up to 2,000 tons of waste materials.
3: Now, the wastewater, in theory, if you were to have regulation, you would somehow capture as much of it as possible and then clean it before you put it back into the river. That's not the case right now in Myanmar. Instead, that water is being directly pumped back into the river system that it was pulling out of. And then these mines, after they've been kind of exhausted of any economically feasible like extraction beyond a certain point, they leave them exposed.
0: Fighting between Myanmar's military and ethnic armed groups has intensified since 2023. It's still ongoing.
5: So like a competition, you know, Junta also trying to extract, and on the other

0: strategic fighting, strategic extracting, because that is not just, you know, extracting, mining, it's politics, you know.
1: The mine is only the beginning. Down the chain, in the factories that separate and refine rare earths, China dominates that stage. It accounts for about 92% of global rare earth refining. Myanmar is its biggest external supplier. In 2024, the war-torn nation supplied about a third of China's rare earth imports. China customs data shows that imports from Myanmar rose by nearly 16% between 2021 and 2025, from nearly 35,000 tons to more than 40,000 tons.
2: After the continuous crackdown in China, by 2018 you see a huge explosion of mines, mostly in Kachin State. With the coup in 2021 comes more instability, and within that instability there's an opportunity to spread. If there's no governance, what really matters most is likely to be economic incentives, if you will. And if you pay off the right people, you are likely to get a land concession that benefits you.
1: In northeastern Myanmar, in situ leaching has created more than 2,700 collection pools. As the rare earth mines spread, Beijing is facing questions over its role in the pollution. Last year, the Chinese embassy in Thailand said it attaches great importance to the contamination and encourages Thailand and Myanmar to conduct a scientific investigation and resolve the issue through friendly dialogue. It also insisted that Chinese companies abroad must strictly abide by the laws of the host country. But in fragmented Myanmar, it's not obvious who lays the law of the land. Downstream, however, the consequences are much clearer.
3: All new on Singapore Hour.
4: I started Cucina in 2016 because there was no Italian halal restaurant at that time.
5: I first came here for a three-month holiday, and the three-month holiday became 30 years.
6: When the sun sets over Singapore, a hidden world comes to life. This is Night Safari, where darkness is not a barrier. It's the stage.
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7: Saturday on Japan Hour. 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
8: 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And IHI. 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How do we responsibly harness agentic AI and set the standards for embodied intelligence? How do we transform and scale enterprise adoption while future-proofing our workforce and governance? 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

0: This is Singapore Tonight.
1: Good evening, everyone. I'm Jill Newbronner. Tonight's top stories. A warning to isolate OpenClaw AI and restrict its access to files and applications. A government advisory says it has severe security vulnerabilities. The Circle Line's final three stations to open for business in July. It will finally become a true circular loop that will allow commuters to bypass busy interchanges. Police Coast Guards to take on maritime threats from the sky with high-speed jetpacks. It's just one among the new tech offerings, a tactical advantage. SIA reports a nearly 60% decline in net profit, and that's a loss of just over $1 billion, despite achieving record revenue of $20 billion. A boosting energy efficiency with ultra-thin, near-invisible solar cells that convert sunlight into electricity. Now, these can be incorporated into building facades as cladding or windows.

0: The U.S. and China hail a new era of relations as Presidents Donald Trump and Xi Jinping express a willingness to reset relations following their first day of talks. And the world's second largest sugar-producing country bans exports to dampen domestic inflation. But first, Singapore regulators have issued an advisory on agentic AI platform OpenClaw, citing limited built-in security controls like authentication gaps. In its first such warning to organizations, the Infocom Media Development Authority advised users against unrestricted access to files and applications. Doing so may run the risk of having sensitive data leaked to other external AI model providers. IMDA also highlighted other key concerns, including OpenClaw's lack of maturity, given the limited security testing prior to its release. Over 400 cases of vulnerabilities and exposure were reported. A quarter were considered highly severe, which could have led to data theft. IMDA recommends users to use multiple platforms with narrow and clearly defined roles instead of creating a single and all-powerful agent with unrestricted access. Human approval should also be implemented through system-level controls as a guardrail.
1: Third one is more about treating every input as untrusted because OpenClaw is connected to your Slack, your email. So just make sure that whatever is actually coming as an input, it could attempt to manipulate it. So be wary of that. So in a way that these three things, if basically being operated in a disciplined manner, will help us to reduce the cases that may basically happen in terms of a cyber attack or bigger than that.
0: So let's take a closer look and understand more about what OpenClaw is all about. Now, it is essentially an AI agent that acts as a personal assistant for users. It works through common chat interfaces like WhatsApp, Telegram, Slack. Released in November last year, its popularity was driven by the ease of usage and integration with other tools. Now, OpenClaw can automate and carry out everyday tasks. These include compiling research from websites, drafting emails, and even coordinating schedules. Beyond this, it can also be used to support highly advanced real-world workflows, like responding to customer inquiries. Users of OpenClaw include tech developers, companies, and the general public. Developers have also widely used it to run tests and code. But OpenClaw requires careful setup due to the risks involved. Despite patches, newer vulnerabilities are still surfacing. The AI agent can access files anywhere on the computer, taking over the privileges of the user account. Now, such deep and unrestricted access to files and systems increase the risk of sensitive data exposure. Now, the memory that it stores also enables exploitation by bad actors. This may lead to unauthorized data transfer or misuse. Now, in China, regulators and security experts there have warned of potential risks. The country has reportedly banned state-run enterprises and government agencies from using OpenClaw on office computers due to security concerns. So for more, we're joined by Andrew Mahoney, head of Cyber Risk Solutions Asia at Aon. Hi, Andrew. Nice to have
2: Hi,
0: you with
2: Jill.
0: Us.
2: Good to be with you.
0: Look, sounds pretty serious here. Though. These core security breaches and concerns of OpenClaw, what's most worrying to you?
2: Yeah, look, I think you touched on the ease of usage, the ease of access to the tool. That is all wonderful, but with that comes risk. So the risk that the application, that using the agent will access sensitive data, will have a level of privilege. So, for example, would be acting as a system administrator in circumstances where you really don't want that to be the case.
0: I'm just wondering how this all came about because, we talked about the short timeline that it had before it was actually launched. So when the IMDA came in with this advisory, was it too late, just in time, or maybe too soon?
2: No, I mean, I think they're acting very sensibly, very pragmatically. I think you mentioned we saw some guidance come out from China initially. The widespread popularity, the virality of this agent means that there is a need for practical guidance. And I think its free and open source nature will mean that

0: there are a lot of organizations that are gaining access, reaching out to use this tool, but may not have those proper guardrails in place.
1: So where does the buck stop? Is it the user responsibility, regulations need to come in, or everybody kind of needs to work together on this?
0: I think that's an important point when it comes to an agent like this. Mm. The buck is very much going to stop with the organization that is using it. You can't really rely on going to OpenClaw to say, hey, something went wrong here. That is going to sit with you if you are deploying that. But obviously the regulator is serving its function in making sure that those risks are well known.
1: So is that the role that the regulator should play? Like IMDA, does it commonly issue such kind of advisories for emerging tools like this?
0: I think the IMDA is regularly putting guidance out there, but probably in more broad terms or at a slightly higher level generally. Mm. This was really quite specific and again, I think quite pragmatic in terms of the steps that an organisation or an individual can take to limit their exposure to OpenClaw and the risks associated with OpenClaw.
1: Well, it kind of says something though, doesn't it? That they've come out and said this. Does it tell us about, you know, a bigger concern that perhaps governments should have regarding the usage of such agentic tools?
0: I think there is a high level of sensitivity around artificial intelligence generally. We spend a lot of time thinking about how artificial intelligence can be used against organisations, but what we're seeing quite clearly here is that how artificial intelligence, which you might be deploying to make your life easier, does render you vulnerable. And that might be to a bad actor, might be to a hallucination. So I think regulators are keeping a very keen eye on what's going on here. We saw a lot of attention around the Claude Mythos story and the potential for AI, particularly if organisations aren't doing things like patching regularly and putting in place the sorts of privilege and access management solutions you need.
1: I guess what's concerning is, yes, we know the vulnerabilities and how we might be impacted, but how might a bad actor come in to impact? How might they use this gap, so to speak, to...
0: Yeah, there are a number of ways. So I think we often think about the threat actor. We all should operate under an assumed breach mentality that assume that a threat actor can gain access to your systems. The real question is, what can they do when they get there? Now, if you have a tool like OpenClaw operating without the guardrails that the IMDA is talking about, there is a greater potential that a threat actor can get there and really ask OpenClaw to give it the access it needs to cause serious damage. Mm. There are more sophisticated attacks that can also be used, things like prompt injection, where a threat actor can, bit by bit, tell OpenClaw the way that it wants to gain access to sensitive data. So it's a rapidly changing world in that threat landscape.
1: Well, it is, and we're all kind of learning and trying to play catch-up, really, because it's changing so quickly. So when it comes to individual companies, one thing, but even individuals, you know, that are already using OpenClaw for day-to-day things, you know, you talk about guardrails. How easy or hard would it be for them to institute these precautions? And what do they need to change? Is it going to be very expensive or is it quite simple to do?
0: I don't think it's a matter of expense. It's really a matter of using tools like this in as limited and reasonable a fashion as you can. So try not to give it all the access that it might want, that it might have the capacity to use, to deploy it in sensible and limited circumstances.
1: Okay, so can you give me an example? How would you balance it up? And what's this fine balance between using it so that it helps but not giving it so much, you know?
0: As an individual, I wouldn't have it near most of my apps or my WhatsApp account. Certainly, I think as an organisation, keep it away from anything that is privileged, where we have an administrator access, and any application or interface where you're holding sensitive data.
1: All right. Well, thank you so much for that advice. Something we should all be thinking about on a daily basis. Thanks so much, Andrew.
0: Thanks for having me.
1: Speaking there with Andrew Mahoney, Head of Cyber Risk Solutions, Asia at Aon. Now, a victim transferred at least 4.9 million Singapore dollars after being deceived by scammers who impersonated Singapore's senior government officials. Police say the case is among a rise in such scams targeting business professionals with prior interactions with government officials. Now, the victim was invited by scammers to attend a Zoom meeting with Prime Minister Lawrence Wong, and he was later sent an email from an address purporting to be from the Secretary to the Cabinet, requesting urgent funds related to the situation at the Strait of Hormuz. Now, the email included what appeared to be an official government letter of guarantee bearing PM Wong's signature and promised reimbursement within 15 business days. The victim was also asked to sign a non-disclosure agreement and provide identification details before being invited to a virtual meeting that appeared to involve the Prime Minister and other officials. The participants in the meeting were fabricated using deepfake artificial intelligence technology, according to the police. Now, after the meeting, the victim transferred the funds to a corporate bank account provided by the scammers. He later became suspicious and contacted the Secretary to the Cabinet and realised he had been duped. Singapore's new agency to tackle online harms has appointed legal veteran Francis Ng as its first commissioner. Mr. Ng will be commissioner designate of the online safety from the 1st to the 28th of June. He will assume the role of commissioner on the 29th of June when the Online Safety Commission starts operations. The agency's goal is to give Singaporeans stronger protection and faster avenues for relief against online harms. And Mr. Ng has more than 25 years' expertise in public sector legal roles. He has held key positions, including Director of Legal Policy in the Law Ministry, as well as Deputy Chief Prosecutor in the Crime Division of the Attorney General's Chambers. Currently, the 50-year-old is Singapore's official assignee and public trustee, among other roles under the Law Ministry. He is also the Chief Maintenance Enforcement Officer. In other news, the last three MRT stations on the Circle Line, Keppel, Cantonment and Prince Edward Road, will begin passenger services on the 12th of July. Before that, commuters can enjoy free travel between the stations during a public preview on the 4th of July from 9:30 a.m. to 9 p.m. The stations will provide commuters with more direct connection to the Central Business District and Harbour Front. Tunnelling works on the new stations began back in August 2019. Now, here's an example of a shorter travel time. Now, a trip from Telok Blangah to Marina Bay will take about 10 minutes less, and it can be completed on a single train ride. The three stations lie in between the Harbour Front and Marina Bay interchanges.
2: Circle Line Stage 6 has been in the process of being built over many years. We are coming close to the end of the journey. The Circle Line 6 is now undergoing final systems testing and integration. We will be commencing revenue service for all commuters on Circle Line 6. This will bring our Circle Line 6 project basically to completion.
1: With these additions, the Circle Line will expand to 33 stations. New trains will also be added to support the increased capacity. The completed line connects to all other existing rail lines via 12 interchange stations. This provides commuters with alternative routes that bypass the busy City Hall and Raffles Place interchanges.
3: If we look at the southern side of the CBD, it's definitely not as well connected as the middle of the northern part. So definitely it's a gap. But if you ask me, that's also where the CBD kind of ends abruptly currently. So I think having these, you know, right at the edge of that southern edge is going to definitely strengthen the connectivity and also improve the future connectivity of that area.
1: Still to come, Singapore Airlines' profit plunges nearly 60%. Find out what hit the earnings. Plus, how one initiative is gaining ground, mobilizing corporate volunteers to give back to the community.
4: Geopolitics, the road to the American dream, and drugs. The rules are rewritten this May. As global tensions rise and energy prices surge, China accelerates its push for energy independence, going big on nuclear and renewables. But in a volatile world, how will China expand its global influence when titans clash? China and the Iran war. The Emmy-nominated series returns. Wei Du reconnects with Chinese migrants, now living in a very different America. What remains of their American dream? Walk the Line,

0: Ice Nation. More dangerous and engineered to evade the law, new psychoactive substances have left global regulators scrambling to keep pace.
1: There may be variants out there that still go undetected.
0: Uncover the shadowy world of drugs 2.0. This May on CNA.
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Welcome back. We've got your business news now. Singapore Airlines recorded a sharp drop in net profit, down nearly 60% on year to about 1.2 billion Singapore dollars for the fiscal year ended on the 31st of March. Now, this is mainly due to losses from its stake in Air India, as well as the absence of last year's one-off gain from the Air India-Vistara merger. Still, total revenue climbed to a record 20.5 billion Sing dollars. The group also posted a full-year operating profit of 2.4 billion Sing dollars, up 39% on year. Passenger traffic continued to grow, with both Singapore Airlines and Scoot carrying a record 42.4 million passengers, up 7.7% from a year earlier. Looking ahead, the group expects the full impact of rising jet fuel prices triggered by the conflict in the Middle East to feed through in the next financial year. Thai Airways earnings for the first 3 months of the year gained altitude despite facing headwinds brought on by higher fuel prices due to the war. Revenue for the quarter ended March was up 9% on year in today's US dollar terms, and net adjusted profit also up more than 10% over the same period. And that's despite passenger numbers dipping in March, with the flag carrier also raising fares by 10 to 15% and cutting some domestic and international flights. Looking ahead, Thai Airways is hoping to capitalize on demand for flights from Southeast Asia to Europe as passengers avoid transiting through the Middle East due to the war. Thai Airways ending the day higher, along with Thailand's benchmark SET. Well, China's fuel exports remain sharply below normal levels, despite signals from Beijing that restrictions would ease. And that's dashing hopes in Asia, with companies scrambling for supplies as the nation is a critical supplier of refined fuels to the region. New data shows China exported about 417,000 barrels a day of refined fuel in the first 2 weeks of May. That's well below the roughly 750,000 barrels a day shipped earlier this year before the conflict escalated. Beijing had indicated it would relax an export ban introduced at the start of the Iran war, and in March approved limited humanitarian fuel sales to neighboring countries. Now, several states

0: state-owned oil companies also reportedly applied for export permits. But analysts say China's concerns over domestic energy security may be slowing the process. Chinese refineries increased processing and built up fuel inventories under the earlier export ban. Experts say Beijing now holds significant influence over regional fuel supplies, with the power to decide how much fuel refiners can produce and whether it reaches international markets. Singapore Post is revamping the SingPost Centre to add more retail space, scrapping earlier plans to sell the flagship building. The portal and logistics player has appointed an architect, with renovations expected progressively over the next 2 years. Now, it comes amid possible changes to building height limits in the area.
1: As we dive deeper into the government's plans for Paya Lebar area, with regards especially to the Paya Lebar Airport, we realize that there's a lot more potential upside when the airport is closed. And also, I think if we look at the government's plans around Paya Lebar precinct, there are also developments around here. So we think there's a lot more upside to be had.
0: The decision was announced along with its full-year results. SingPost reported a 75.2% drop on-year in net profit, landing at 60.9 million Sing dollars due to a continued decline in letter mail volume and lower international revenue. It has proposed a final dividend of 0.06 cents per share, along with a supplemental dividend of 0.41 cents. Looking ahead, SingPost says it plans to cut costs by tapping more tech tools. It'll also continue to relook its physical footprint and identify where selected sites may be partially leased out, while growing new business segments like medicine delivery. A senior minister of state manpower, Koh Poon Koon, urges companies to keep re-examining their processes, structures and mindsets to be more resilient in an age of AI and technological shifts. Speaking during day two of the Future Economy Conference, Dr. Koh adds that the healthcare sector is a good example with its continuous efforts in knowledge sharing, reskilling and lifelong learning.
2: If your organization is not configured with the right structure and processes to deal with whatever comes, then you'll just be lurching from one challenge to another. But if you build yourself like what we have built the healthcare system to based on, our HR is always thinking about sending our nurses and our doctors and our therapists to the next upgrading training so that you're not scrambling. You are already prepared to send people all the time. You are not looking at just hiring and firing.
0: But Dr. Koh reminds companies that even in the midst of AI adoption, they must help their workforce understand how the technology as a tool can be used to augment human capabilities and raise the human capital.
2: You know, in the era of AI, I like to say that the humans got to be more human. You can't outthink AI. You can't process data in our brains faster than AI can do. But there are things that are distinctly human that is very important for us, therefore, to accentuate that. Your creativity, your empathy, your ability to connect, ability to build teams. These are things that AI cannot do. And so beyond AI skills, the next important thing is actually how can we help our humans to use the human skills more effectively.
0: Now, more than 50 companies and some 500 workers have joined a corporate volunteering program since last August called Volunteer Inc. It matches firms to causes and opportunities that are in line with their size, interests and capabilities. The initiative comes as surveys find that while 90% of businesses believe giving back is important, only about 30% do so, citing limited resources and difficulty measuring the impact. Volunteer Inc. aims to address these challenges and engages 600 companies and 6,000 employees by 2030.
3: Whether through partnerships with social service agencies, employee volunteerism, or championing causes close to Singaporeans' hearts, from arts to heritage to sports, businesses can help create shared experiences that bring us together as a nation. This builds not just goodwill, but trust. And trust in this changed world is one of the best and hardest earned currencies.

And some companies say there's much value beyond just the balance sheets in rallying their staff to give back to the community. They share their experiences with Alcestung.

0: and they also work on weekends. Also, some of them work on night shifts. So, and with this volunteerism, it creates a team bonding and be able to create a better mindset for themselves, and also it improves their mental wellness as well.
1: The hotel is part of Volunteer Inc., an initiative to encourage more corporate social responsibility. Another firm has been on the program since it started in August 2025.
2: It's give us a chance to incorporate our employees' strengths, you know, where they see they want to contribute and how we can take that forward. So I think it becomes a self-fulfilling reinforcement in terms of driving talent, engagement, and back in terms of contributing to community.
1: The organization behind Volunteer Inc. is looking to grow the program even further. It says firms should have a plan on what they like to achieve through volunteerism. It adds there's also a good opportunity to learn from other companies and see how they do it.
3: What we also want to do is the big companies who already have a very strong CSR program, you know, who have already very good network in terms of where they are supporting in terms of causes, they become part of the Queen Bee in the Volunteer Inc. Network, so that companies may actually be drawn to just join them, right? And in that way, people across companies will also get to know each other, doing good together.
1: The foundation says it hopes to rope in 6,000 volunteers from 600 companies by 2030.
4: Still to come, pig blood curd will land on shelves from June. Details on prices, locations and rollout plans nationwide. Plus, the war on Iran testing the unity of BRICS members amid a meeting in New Delhi. Details next.

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1: Now is your time.

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1: Welcome back as we update tonight's top stories. A warning to isolate OpenClaw AI and restrict its access to files and applications. A government advisory says it has severe security vulnerabilities. The Circle Line to open for business in July. It will finally become a true circular loop that will allow commuters to bypass busy interchanges. Singapore's police Coast Guard officers could soon fly with jetpacks as they seek to better protect the country's shores. The Home Team is trialling new technologies as it looks to tackle the evolving threats like terrorism at sea and armed attackers. Aslam Shah takes a look at the equipment on trial.
2: No, this is not from the next action blockbuster. But it could soon be a reality for officers guarding Singapore's waters, with the police force aiming to keep pace amid evolving security tactics and capabilities.
3: I have asked SPF, other Home Team departments, to really push down this route aggressively. And essentially, this technology can protect our officers. So it's a quantum upgrade from, say, how policing was done some years ago.
2: These are among the technologies to be trialed in the coming months. As a significant maritime center, Singapore has long been preparing for threats like hostage taking and situations involving hostile vessels.
4: Officers flying through the air may be something you only see in the movies, but with this new technology, it could be a reality for officers here at home. They can carry up to 100 kilograms and travel about 100 kilometers per hour. And by being in the air, it could create an advantage for the officers against the perpetrators.
2: Another technology to be trialed is this drone, known as a weaponized unmanned system, or WUS. Each system will be operated by a police officer, who decides when to engage a target. Together with the jetpack, it allows officers to better operate at sea. For example, when approaching a vessel with armed terrorists, they are currently limited to coming in by sea, which can put them at a disadvantage. With drones and jetpacks, they can approach from multiple points, including from the air, while being better protected against aggressors. These drones could also be used on land operations. Officers entering buildings with armed perpetrators may face attacks or booby traps. Drones can be deployed to combat such risks.
5: The use of weaponized unmanned systems has to be governed by strict legal principles, clear rules of engagement, and robust safeguards to ensure any deployment remains appropriate, proportionate, and safe. The SPF will continue to take a responsible and measured approach in trialing and deploying such new technologies, with the safety of our officers and the public remaining our foremost consideration.
1: Singapore retains the top spot in a global governance study, driven by its strong social outcomes and attractive business environment. Now, the city-state ranks first for the fourth straight year, ahead of 132 countries. The Chandler Good Government Index assesses the countries across seven key pillars and using 35 indicators. Singapore tops the list in leadership and foresight, underpinned by strong government capabilities and institutional trust. Organisers say this reflects the country's ability to adapt and maintain strong institutions even as the global environment becomes more complex. Singapore also ranks first in financial management and strong institutions. Its biggest improvement is in financial stewardship, returning to the top spot with a stronger-than-expected budget surplus.
6: During the COVID pandemic, many governments had to take on more debt, increase their government deficits, increase their spending, and so their finances suffered as a result. They have struggled. So financial stewardship is an area where many countries are struggling and an area where Singapore has returned this year to its top spot and has shown mastery of this particular area of governance.
1: Since the index started 5 years ago, Singapore has recorded one of the biggest jumps in institutional strength, rising 9 points since 2021 to lead globally. However, the nation-state lags behind global peers in ensuring laws and policies are consistent, principled and accessible. It also trails in global influence and reputation, which looks at international exchanges and being a trusted global voice. And in terms of income distribution, Singapore ranks 58th globally, reflecting a divide between high earners and lower income workers. Now, the news of presidents of the US and China toasting to what they call the most important bilateral relationship in the world. Donald Trump and Xi Jinping wrapping up the first day of a historic summit with a lavish state banquet and a reciprocal invitation to the White House in September. The American leader received a grand welcome this morning at the Great Hall of the People, where China rolled out the red carpet for Mr. Trump and his entourage of senior officials and top business executives. Talks lasted about 2 hours. The Chinese leader urged for deeper cooperation and stronger ties, while the American president predicted a fantastic future for bilateral relations.
7: We had extremely positive and productive conversations and meetings today with the Chinese delegation earlier. And this evening is another cherished opportunity to discuss among friends some of the things that we discussed today, all good for the United States and for China. And it was a great honor to be with you. Please.
1: Some thorny issues remained, one of them Taiwan. President Xi warned President Trump that missteps on Taiwan could push their two countries into conflict. But some common ground over the ongoing waterway blockade in the Middle East. The White House says both sides had agreed the Strait of Hormuz must remain open and that Iran should never be allowed to obtain a nuclear weapon. CNA's correspondent Nick Harper with more on its significance.
8: This is a potential area where the two sides are willing to cooperate beyond the usual areas that they would be working together on, essentially looking at foreign policy, but from a mutual perspective. The US has been pushing this to China really as a win-win situation. If the war were to end, it would be good news for the US and for China, because China receives much of its oil from the Middle East region, and much of that has been stuck because the Strait of Hormuz has been effectively closed, and there is that US naval blockade on Iranian ports. So really trying to present this to China as being beneficial to them. Bear in mind, though, that this is just from the US perspective, the US readout of these meetings. We haven't had confirmation from China, but according to the US, China agreed with that US position that Iran can never have a nuclear weapon, and also agreed that the Strait of Hormuz must remain open. The US also saying that China is looking at potentially buying American oil as a way to lessen its own dependence on oil from Iran. Before this trip, Donald Trump said that he didn't need China's help in ending the war with Iran. That was potentially posturing. And if China is able to use its influence with Tehran, it would certainly be welcome news for the US president. So potentially significant from the US perspective, ending that conflict that seems very difficult for Trump to end, but also presenting that possibility of extra areas where both countries can work together on mutually beneficial outcomes.
1: The Trump-C summit hanging over a meeting of BRICS foreign ministers in New Delhi today. India hosting members of the expanded bloc, including top diplomats from Iran and the UAE. Chinese Foreign Minister Wang Yi was not in attendance due to the leaders' summit in Beijing, but was represented instead by China's ambassador to India. The expanded bloc faced divisions over the war in Iran and rising oil prices. Indian Foreign Minister S. Jaishankar warned of economic and energy insecurity stemming from the ongoing turmoil.
9: We meet at a time of considerable flux in international relations, ongoing conflicts, economic uncertainties, and challenges in trade and technology and climate are shaping the global landscape. There is a growing expectation, particularly from emerging markets and developing countries, that BRICS will play a constructive and stabilizing role.
1: Well, India has imposed an immediate ban on sugar exports, potentially until the end of September, in a move aimed at controlling domestic prices. Analysts say that the step could push up prices internationally, with India being the world's second largest sugar producer. Rebecca Bundin filed this report for CNA from Mumbai.
10: The Indian government says that it's banning the export of raw, refined and white sugar, although it will allow certain shipments that are already underway to proceed. It says that this ban will be in place until the 30th of September or until further notice. Analysts say such steps have been taken to cool prices locally and ensure sufficient domestic supplies. This is because India's sugar production is reported to be down this year after excessive rainfall during the last monsoon season, impacting the crop's growth cycle.
11: The government, with food prices elevated and supply chains disturbed terribly, and the rupee also becoming very, very wobbly and close to now about 96 to a dollar. So all those things, government is probably wanting to preempt the runaway inflation as far as sugar is concerned or as far as other food items is concerned.
10: He also highlights there are risks associated with the El Niño weather pattern, which could affect this year's monsoon and future crop production. According to Indian media reports, the export ban doesn't apply to certain shipments to the US and the European Union under existing quota arrangements. But experts say that as one of the world's largest producers of sugar, India's move is likely to have an impact on international prices and could be to the benefit of major exporters Brazil and Thailand. For CNA, I'm Rebecca Bundin in Mumbai.
1: Stay with us, because still to come, these near-invisible solar cells could soon power buildings and cars. We speak to the scientist behind it on its real-world potential.
4: On some days, we barely scrape by, maybe only have two or three orders. 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
4: Johor Tinggi is actually a Thanksgiving possession, praying for prosperity.
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16: 比较难训练的是旗放在我们的脚，踢踢自己的嘴巴，从嘴巴丢上去头那边。
17: For Singapore, the floats since day one have been part of the Chin Kee Parade.
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4: with UNESCO recognition, we hope Chin Kee will go on generation to generation.

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3: Tengo es que puedo coger lo bueno de la cultura china y quedármelo, y lo bueno de la cultura española y quedármelo.
4: I can't do anything because I stay in India 10 years.
5: I'm BT.
6: I'm proud of being Filipina and at the same time, I'm proud of what I achieved here in Barcelona.
7: 지금은 인도에서 거의 가족처럼 함께하고 있습니다.
8: 남이 많은가?
9: Things can coexist together, and that's the beauty of Hong Kong as well.
0: When I lead to the Chennai, I feel like, oh God, I'm home.

0: Windows that can help power buildings and cars on a sunny day. Well, that's the promise from a new type of near-invisible solar cells developed by scientists from NTU. Imagine something 10,000 times thinner than human hair. Well, that's how thin the so-called perovskite solar cells are. And despite that, they're among the most efficient ever built. The cells' semi-transparent and color-neutral properties could pave the way for solar cells to be incorporated into buildings, vehicles, and even wearables. Well, here to share more is Associate Professor Annalisa Bruno from the School of Physical and Mathematical Sciences and the School of Material Science and Engineering at NTU Singapore. That's quite a mouthful, but I've just spent the past few minutes watching you set up this, like it truly is, you know, something precious. And tell us first, you've brought them in here with you, right in front of you. Tell us what exactly are these ultra-thin perovskite solar cells and how they work.
1: Okay. Thank you for having me today. And it's a pleasure to be here. So usually the usual silicon solar cells that we see around us on our rooftop, they are built to be thick and opaque because they want to absorb all the possible light. Mm. Perovskite solar cells, they give us the possibility to develop very thin absorbing layer, where this absorbing layer, as you mentioned, they can be 10,000 times thinner than a human hair. Okay. Still, the technology that we developed, the semi-transparent perovskite solar cells, this allowed the light to go through, but at the same time also to be able to produce electricity. So these are the these are an example of our ultra-thin perovskite solar cells, as you can see here, and actually the light can pass through, but still we are able to produce light. So what does it mean practically? That we can use these solar cells inside windows, or we can put on the windows so the lights can still pass through and we are able to produce electricity.
0: But how does it work? It's no bigger than a SIM card. I mean, yes, to be honest with you, slightly bigger than a SIM card. So how would it work?
1: Yeah, we will need to scale up these technologies. Mm-hmm. These are prototypes that are developed in the lab. Mm-hmm. Our laboratory is at NTU, but the idea is that they can be scaled up, and this technology can be scaled up to cover the overall windows.
0: Okay, so it can be big, but it's just the thinness that actually is its selling point.
1: Yes.
0: So how do these compare with the solar panels that we see and familiar with today, like on buildings?
1: Yes. Yep. So the mostly of the one that we see around us, they are based on silicon, which is a different material, and they are extremely good. They are extremely efficient, but they are thick and opaque because they are built to absorb all the possible light. Mm. So they work very well on the rooftop, but our idea is transform new surfaces, such as windows, in power-generating surfaces.
0: Right, right, right.
1: So to have the two technology to complement each other.
0: Right, so you could have the traditional solar panels and perhaps one of these in a wearable, in a window. Tell us a bit about how, what are the other uses that can come out of...
1: They can be windows, but they can also be other facade of the building. They can be used also in the rooftop of the cars. Yes, exactly, our bus stop, right? To on the bus stop, to cover the bus stop without having a thick and heavy solar cell.
0: Okay, so you mentioned, you know, all these different uses. How much power can they actually generate at scale?
1: Okay, so of course, one window, we cannot power one building.
0: Yes.
1: We cannot.
0: Yeah.
1: But we can still produce, especially in our building that we have in our city, where we see enormous surface, like in mostly of the mega cities around the world, we see enormous surface.

0: glass surfaces, and they have a large space to be used.
1: Yeah.
0: And in this case, we can really offset a lot of our indoor use inside the building. So we can power our gadget, we can power the ventilation, we can cover a substantial part of our usage in the building.
1: How much do you predict, maybe half?
0: It can be one third, yeah. Probably. Yes,
1: okay.
0: Roughly.
1: Yeah, I was interested because, you know, people are still very attached to their fossil fuels, right?
0: Yes.
1: And to be honest, you know, it took us a while to get to a place where solar panels were actually being used. So do you think that, you know, this is going to be able to scale up quickly and replace this?
0: Okay. At this moment in time, I don't see one technologies that it can replace solar fuel. I see more like a portfolio of technologies that they can help us to move towards this direction.
1: Right.
0: So with this idea in mind, I think that we have at this moment in time a range of technologies they can absolutely offset our dependence on fuel.
1: I like this idea of a portfolio. So how soon? When are we going to see this become available? So, I want my wearable,
0: Okay, so perovskite product in worldwide, they are very close to commercialization. In some places more than others, but they are already very close to commercialization for this product based on perovskite. Particularly for these ultra-thin perovskite solar cells, this is still at the laboratory stage, and we foresee to scale up. We see very good preliminary results in terms of stabilities, so we foresee the possibility of scaling up in the next few years and to be commercially available.
1: All right, come back then again, and
0: you
1: know, we look forward to being able to start to build on our portfolio.
0: Yes.
1: Solar solutions. Yes. Thank you very much.
0: Thank you.
1: Associate Professor Annalisa Bruno from NTU there. Pig blood curd will be made available progressively from June onwards at selected supermarkets, retailers, including Fairprice, Cold Storage and Sheng Siong. CP Foods, the approved food manufacturer, bringing in the product, is pricing a 400-gram tray at $6.95. It will also be supplied to F&B outlets, starting with a Chinese hot pot chain and a braised duck chain. Distribution is expected to expand nationwide by the third quarter of the year. Last month, the Singapore Food Agency announced that pig blood imports would be allowed again, ending a 27-year ban triggered by the Nipah virus outbreak.
2: We also did all kind of lab tests and also pasteurized the products to make sure that it's safe, yes. And before export, we also do lab tests to make sure that the product meet Singapore SFA requirements. Yeah, and it will be transported in all the cold chain, chill all the way to consumer or restaurant.
1: Public transport operator SBS Transit and community volunteers are stepping up efforts to clean up two of Singapore's busiest MRT stations. This build on the Public Hygiene Council's existing initiative is to improve the cleanliness of neighbourhood toilets in other public areas. Volunteers will monitor and report faults in toilets and other public amenities. SBS Transit says Little India Station is a high traffic interchange station with sustained ridership. The downtown station, on the other hand, has a different demographic of commuters. If the results are positive after 6 months, these efforts will be scaled across all its train, buses and transport hubs. It also is adopting smart hygiene, where better materials are used to keep high touchpoint surfaces cleaner for longer.
3: Depending on the footfall of the station, we will dispatch our cleaners at higher frequency for those with very high footfall to ensure that it's very high level of hygiene and cleanliness. And that's what we'll continue to do. So this solution that we have, smart hygiene, is going to complement our current standards, and we're assessing the effectiveness of this to see whether it can bring about higher standards of hygiene.
1: Well, that's Singapore Tonight. Don't forget headlines anytime at cna.asia. Have a great evening.

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0: We unpack the key drivers behind the developments so you can stay ahead.
5: $2 million. That's how much we lost in prepaid beauty packages in 1 year.
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5: I'm going undercover to find out if there is something deeper at play. 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
8: Geopolitics, the road to the American dream, and drugs. The rules are rewritten this May. As global tensions rise and energy prices surge, China accelerates its push for energy independence, going big on nuclear and renewables. But in a volatile world, how will China expand its global influence when titans clash? China and the Iran war. The Emmy-nominated series returns. Wei Du reconnects with Chinese migrants now living in a very different America. What remains of their American dream? Walk the line. Ice Nation. More dangerous and engineered to evade the law, new psychoactive substances have left global regulators scrambling to keep pace.
9: There may be variants out there that still go undetected.
8: Uncover the shadowy world of drugs 2.0. This May. On CNA.
10: Tens of thousands of Chinese citizens risked everything to reach America.
11: China, mine! Take the mine!
10: But now the U.S. is a very different place.
12: In terms of border crossings, they're at zero.
13: Out! You gotta move!
10: My name is Wei Du. I'm revisiting the Chinese migrants building fragile new lives in America.
14: 这是不是最后的晚餐呀？现在搞得都人心惶惶了，非常的后悔。我想大部分人都非常的后悔。And
10: discovering a country at war with itself over who the American dream belongs to.
15: What's your name? What's your name?
16: Come here, try it. Come on.
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16: What's up?
10: Walk the Line, Ice Nation, on demand at cna.asia.
0: East Asia, a region steeped in history, now helping to write the future of our world. From the corridors of power to the region's most remote corners, we'll break down the news driving some of the world's largest economies and explain why it matters.
2: On East Asia Tonight, with me, Otelie Edwards.

0: Singapore REITs, why the headlined yield is only half the story. Growing your side hustle into a business. But do the profits scale up too? Plus, a full meal for just 30 US cents. Is there a catch? Concerns over inflation and interest rates due to the Iran war saw S-REITs take a hit in March. Share prices have since bounced back. But are dividend yields attractive at current levels? And should you be buying S-REITs now?
1: So one of the key valuation tools that we look at would be the dividend yield that is offered by the Singapore REIT. However, it is important to understand that it does not mean that a higher yield definitely translates to it being a better REIT. That may be because of the fact that the dividends being paid out by the REIT may not be sustainable.
2: It does not mean that it's an automatic buy for dividend investors, and the reason why is because at 6% dividend yield, we still have to look at the fundamentals of the REITs.
0: In some cases, higher yields reflect higher risk, not better value.
2: There are weaker REITs where they might be yielding at least 6% or higher, but that is also because the market already expects that the dividend might get cut going down the road.
0: Compared to safer assets like government bonds, S-REITs still offer a yield premium.
2: Right now, the Singapore 10-year bond yield is roughly at about 2%. Singapore REITs in general are paying about 5.9% dividend yield. So if you look based on that comparison, it does look attractive. At the end of the day, we still have to look at the risk to reward ratio of this Singapore REIT. So even though Singapore REITs might be trading higher than our Singapore government bond yields, we still have to figure out what are the fundamental risk and the quality of these assets.
0: But that extra return comes with risks, as REITs are highly sensitive to interest rates. That drove the sector's decline in recent years. In 2025, easing rates helped S-REITs recover.
1: Investors have effectively erased away any expectation of further rate cuts this year. So what investors are looking at now is an environment where interest rates may stay higher.
0: And that uncertainty continues to cap upside. While yields may look attractive on the surface, not all REITs are created equal. Some are seen as safer local assets. Others are more exposed to global risk.
2: Singapore REITs are split into a dichotomy of two different buckets. So on one hand, we have Singapore REITs which own physical assets based in Singapore, and these assets tend to be highly priced by investors who tend to see these assets as a flight to safety qualities. Now, on the other hand, there are also Singapore REITs which do own high quality assets, but they could be widely exposed to the global environment. For example, these assets could be situated overseas or have tenants which are subjected to global impact. For instance, some of these companies might face disruption by AI, and they might be tenants of some of these industrial assets. You also might see sectors like the hospitality assets or the hospitality sector, where they might have exposure across the world in developing and developed markets, where they own hotels and service residences. They might be exposed to global economic headwinds.
0: Beyond interest rates, investors are also watching three key risks: growth, costs, and currency exposure. To drive growth, many REITs are turning to acquisitions.
1: With the fall in interest rates over the past 12 months, we have seen increasing appetite by the Singapore REITs once again to be able to make use of acquisitions to be able to grow their distribution per unit, because that would be one of the ways that the REIT would be able to unlock value for unit holders.
2: What I'll pay attention to is after the

0: position, whether the REIT's overall DPU would increase or decrease. You could see whether the DPU would have been accretive, meaning that there will be a positive increase in the distribution per unit, or there will be a negative adjustment. That means that the distribution per unit will be revised downwards. Singapore REITs have to be very careful with what they purchase, because the cost of capital, whether if they are raising money from the stock market or if they are raising money from banks and loans or investors, they have to be very careful not to borrow more than what they can reasonably collect from the yield from these properties.
1: Rising energy costs could also weigh on payouts.
2: So using, say, an office building as an example, that may be something that the landlord might have to bear if that is not something that is embedded within the contract with the tenant. And if energy costs were to become elevated, that may then eventually impact the distributable income of the REIT. And I think if I were to look at the data center segment, that is definitely one of the segments that is very exposed towards electricity costs.
1: For REITs expanding overseas, currency is another factor. A stronger Singapore dollar can reduce returns.
0: The natural required rate of return from overseas assets have to be higher because of the currency headwinds or the currency risk faced by these REITs. For example, if you look at REITs investing in Japan or in the emerging markets in Southeast Asia, where the emerging market currencies could weaken against the Singapore dollar, any repatriation of rental income from the overseas market could result in a reduced income because of foreign currency exchange.
1: Put it all together, and the picture is mixed. Yields are holding up, but so are the risks. If you're unsure where to start, here's a simple checklist.
2: Look at the fundamentals of the REIT. Whether it has a strong occupancy rate, whether it's able to enjoy a good rental income growth. Next, we look at the balance sheet of the REIT in terms of whether it has a very high gearing level, whether it has a lot of debt, because that will allow us to understand whether the REIT will be able to withstand a higher interest rate environment. Last but not least, we want to look at the valuation of the REIT. We look at what is the dividend yield that it offers. We want to look at what is the price to book valuation of the REIT, because by understanding that, we can see whether the REIT is attractively valued and whether that meets our income criteria for us to invest in the REIT.
1: And in today's market, investors may also want to look beyond REITs and diversify across other income assets. Because it's no longer just about chasing yield, but understanding what you're getting in return. After the break, a side hustle that grew 10 times. But is he really earning more?
3: South Korea's skilled labor is sent to Germany in exchange for loans.
4: 나 자신을 발전시킬 수 있겠다. 가족들도 도울 수 있겠다.
3: Service and sacrifice that shaped a nation.
5: 그분들이 지금 일을 많이 해가지고 많이 망가지고.
3: Adrift, the pioneers who built Korea. Tuesday on CNA.
6: We often hear this phrase about UOB, that the bank is putting the customer at the center.
7: We realize SMEs don't just need capital, they need clarity on what to do. We worked with Enterprise Singapore to launch the SAGE program, which gives SMEs access to sustainability-linked loans, but with simplified requirements. It's about making sustainable finance more accessible without overwhelming the business with unnecessary complications.
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0: 32-year-old Hafiz Iskandar has come a long way from washing cars and motorbikes in public car parks. He grew a car park hustle into a business generating 10 times the revenue. But then he discovered his income didn't quite grow at the same pace. His shop provides cleaning and detailing for cars, motorcycles and vans. 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It's a 1,640 square feet space filled with equipment, staff and overheads. And it cost 20,000 Singapore dollars to set up. 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From wheels to interiors to full detailing jobs. Each vehicle takes time, and each step adds cost. 6 years ago, there was no shop, no rent, no full-time staff. Just a public car park where he washed motorcycles for as little as 10 Singapore dollars a session.
1: So I was doing GrabFood delivery from 9 a.m. to 6 p.m. daily. Then additionally, I will do this HDB side hustle, HDB car park side hustle to earn extra cash from 8 p.m. to 10 p.m. Then sometimes till late 12 a.m. because there's a lot of customers to handle.
0: The work was exhausting, but with 5 children to support, he needed the income. Stopping wasn't an option. He often worked late into the night.
1: Because residents complained due to noise, because sometimes I have to operate over 10 p.m. So police came down, do a spot check, gave us a warning, sometimes like asked we all to disperse from the location. So when I got a complaint from this particular car park, so the next day I will shift to different location. So if I receive another complaint, I will shift to another location. I keep on shifting.
0: Eventually, the constant disruptions caught up with him. He realized that if he wanted to keep growing, he needed a more stable setup.
1: I make a decision to the risk to open up a small shop because I want to carry on whatever I have started. Because if I give up halfway, all my effort will be gone.
0: He spent about $10,000 to open his first shop. Half came from selling his motorbike. The rest was from savings.
1: I save up most of my earning from the side hustle at the HDB car park. Then I use this money to open up my first shop in Serangoon.
0: The move brought stability, but also something new. Fixed costs, rent, utilities, equipment.
1: So back then in the HDB car park, there was no rental, no utilities to pay, etc. But when I shifted to my first small shop in Serangoon, because I already upgraded to a more professional cleaning products, so I need to charge higher prices. And also because of the overhead costs, the rental, the utilities, the manpower.
0: Moving into a shop didn't just change his costs. It also changed how he priced his work.
1: So I realized that I was charging too cheap. So when I shift to a shop, I wanted people to actually pay me because of my effort.
0: To charge more, Hafiz had to improve what he offered.
1: So for a start, I started learning from the bike. Then as I grow, took up courses. Currently, I'm a certified detailer.
0: That allowed him to expand from basic washes to higher value detailing services. But that first shop had limits. Space was tight, customer traffic was low. So he moved again to Kaki Bukit, a location well known for its vehicle workshops and services. Expanding could bring in more customers, but it also meant higher risk. More rent, more staff, and more to lose. Hafiz invested $20,000 into this bigger shop. That was 2 years of savings from his business.
1: Back then, I like 50-50, I feel scared because due to the cost increase, I scared I couldn't pay off the monthly rental.
0: Today, Hafiz serves about 25 customers a day, up from about 6 during his car park days. Prices have doubled for the most basic service, and revenue has grown 10 times. But his costs have also grown. Each month, he spends up to 10,000 Singapore dollars on manpower, $5,000 on rent, and thousands more on supplies, utilities, and marketing. Over time, Hafiz learned that growing revenue wasn't enough. What mattered was what he kept.
1: Because you need to really, for business, you really need to control your costs. If you spend so much, then you won't have any profit.
0: On busy days, customers keep coming. On slow days, especially when it rains, business can drop sharply. But the bills don't change.
1: Profit margin not so much compared to the HDB car park. The back then not much cost, only I paying for the product. Then compared to now, manpower to pay, I have rental, I have utilities, then product replenish everything.
0: While profits can be unpredictable, Hafiz has so far been able to draw a monthly salary of around $2,000 from his business, and this has to stretch to support his family of 7. Steady income has given him more financial stability. Before the business stabilized, missed installment payments had grown into a $20,000 debt.
1: Because I was earning a stable income for my business, I was able to clear off the $20,000.
0: Having consistent income has helped him to aim for more long-term financial goals. He has contributed regularly to his CPF for the last 2 years.
1: So currently, me, my wife and my 5 kids are staying in a rental flat. We needed a bigger space, so that's why I want to buy a home for my family.
0: Scaling up his business from an informal gig to a physical shop didn't make him rich overnight, but it gave him something more valuable: the financial structure to plan for a more secure future for his family.
1: Last time during my grateful days, I don't really save up money, like I spend all this. Then now I feel that through the business, I learn how to be more disciplined, how to manage money properly. So I apply it to my personal life also.
0: Still ahead, what it takes to serve up one of Bangkok's cheapest meals, just 30 US cents for a plate of comfort food. So, how does he do it?

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1: I started Cucina in 2016 because there was no Italian halal restaurant at that time. I first came here for a three-month holiday, and the three-month holiday became 30 years.
2: When the sun sets over Singapore, a hidden world comes to life. This is Night Safari, where darkness is not a barrier. It's the stage.
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This meal costs 30 US cents. On a Bangkok street, 79-year-old Uncle Tu serves up Khao Mu Kwa Tiam, garlic pepper pork over rice. Prices everywhere have climbed. His haven't changed in 30 years. This might be one of the cheapest meals in Bangkok, but the real story is how it works. There are just four items on the menu at the stall in the Riverside District of Kelongsan. Each one costs 10 baht, or 20 baht with an egg. They're open only 4 hours a day, from 6 p.m. to 10 p.m. But in that time, sales can reach 7,000 to 8,000 baht a day, sometimes even higher. Customers often order more than one dish. It is a high-volume model. But behind every 10 baht plate is a careful balancing act. Ingredients like pork, rice, and oil have all become more expensive over time. Raw ingredients take up about half the revenue. Gas and daily expenses add to the cost. But two major expenses are kept low. His only helpers are family. That keeps labor costs down. He also doesn't pay rent. He also buys ingredients daily from wholesale markets and never overprepares. No storage, no leftovers, no waste. After all costs are deducted, his profit margin is just 10 to 15%. That's the profit he earns from each dish. That works out to about 800 to 1,200 baht a day. So income is steady, but doesn't grow by much. Over the decades, food prices have risen sharply. Other hawkers have adjusted. But Uncle Tu hasn't raised his prices, even though he says customers would still come. For many customers, this is more than a cheap meal. It's a way to stretch their budget.

for as long as he can. When he retires, his 10 baht meal may retire with him. Because this isn't just about money. It's about making sure a hot meal stays within reach.

0: Does working overseas make you richer? In Dubai, a young Singaporean finds out that tax-free doesn't mean earning more. When more money isn't always the goal, why she left for Sweden. And when the maths stops working, why some choose to come home. Singaporeans working overseas. More money or a different life? Money Mind, Wednesday on CNA.
1: Biodiversity is booming, which is inviting for some local foragers and farmers who embrace edible wildlife.
2: We're the largest organic banana grower in Singapore.
3: This is a gem.
4: Amazing. Yeah. So the mulberries are from the garden.
5: No, that's delicious.
6: Singapore is ramping up conservation efforts locally and across the region.
7: I really do love reptiles and finding out about them, so I really love my job.
8: The building must relate to the lives of the people.
9: 目前还是一直要创新一些新的东西。我也不希望是人家把我看作是80岁的人。
10: There are those who dare to be different, who have made their mark in Singapore and beyond.
2: You have such big dreams, you know, you want to change the world with your art.
11: Obviously, every fighter wants to win, so all you can do is to prepare yourself to win.
12: Every answer starts with a question and a trail we follow. We uncover what's hidden so you get clarity.
13: Emotional value, emotional consumption, emotional resonance. I hear this term all the time in China, among my friends, on the train, the table next to me at a restaurant. This term may have first come into mainstream knowledge due to the Labubu craze, but it has since moved beyond the toy. It is now fueling an entire society, determining how people spend and behave. I want to find out, what exactly is 情绪价值, and why has it emerged in Chinese society at this point in time?
14: To answer that question, my team and I traveled 4 hours by train to Shandong province in eastern China.

Mount Tai, or Tai Shan. For more than 2,000 years, Chinese emperors came here to pray. Some call it the spiritual homeland of the Chinese people. Taishan is known as the first of China's five great mountains. It is known for its grueling 7,800 steps. Previously, to get to the top, you might have hired a regular tour guide. But today, you will hire a companion climber, or a peipa. It typically involves a young, good-looking local guide,

0: But he will also carry out tasks that a guide would not.
1: Just a few months ago, I climbed this very mountain, at that time with a friend. And I told myself I would never do this difficult climb ever again. But here I am today, this time with a companion climber. I'll be climbing with my pay part, Xiao Meng.
2: Hello, 你好，我是小梦。今天天还是挺冷的。对，感觉真的是挺冷。你把包给我吧，今天这个山我来带你爬了。这么轻的包吗？
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0: is 24 years old. This is his first job out of university. Xiao Meng was first introduced to this job through a friend. And found that he enjoyed its freedom and the chance to meet many people.
1: 它每个猫呢，它颜色不同，它代表的寓意不同。就黑色是代表什么？它黑色的话也被称为叫玄猫。During
0: peak seasons, companion climbers like him can take up to 2 orders a day, one in the daytime and one that starts at night.
1: Okay, I'm starting to get really out of breath. And it's getting colder and windier. And according to the paper, we have about 40 minutes left to the top. So, yeah, let's go! <笑>那除了牵手，就是其他顾客会又要求你做什么？
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0: Holding hands and carrying clients for short distances are common things that almost all companion climbers would do to encourage clients during this arduous climb.
1: 有什么事情你会跟顾客说，就是分明就是不可以的？就是那样不认识的事也是不可以的，比如说。
0: Xiao Meng tells me there's a PayPal WeChat group with hundreds of members and systems such as referral commissions. And it is still growing. On the back of rising demand. Xiao Meng once helped to organize a group of 24 male companion climbers for just 2 clients who purely wanted to have a lively atmosphere when climbing. Xiao Meng has also carried a cake for a client's birthday, a bouquet of flowers for a marriage proposal, and a weighing scale for a client who wanted to check her weight before and after the climb.
2: 你做琵琶这个职业，这个体验或者什么有什么感想？他们会很多人这样问，就是问你们累吗？说实话吧，其实是累的。他尤其是夜爬的时候是又累又困的，但是就是如果说。 有习惯的话，就还好，就不累了。我感觉的话，这个是一个很充满正，就是很充满，就是一个他阳光正亮的他一个职业，就是他可以认识到很多人，也可以接他认识到很多朋友，然后呢，还可以在爬山的时候呢锻炼自己的身体。The
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1: So we have completed the climb, braving temperatures of about -7°C. Now, before this trip, I had my own reservations about the idea of a pay pa. Wouldn't it feel inauthentic given that I'm paying for a service? But after today, I have come to understand why some people would hire a pay pa. Let me first explain the link between 泰山 and 情绪价值。There is a saying here, 爬泰山的情侣不是结婚就是分手 meaning that couples who climb this mountain either get married or they break up. Reason being that the climb makes you so delirious that you display the full range of emotions. So to have a pay pa who is emotionally grounded, composed, and have done this 200 times, I feel a sense of trust in the process.And that no matter what happens, he will get me to the top.
0: Emotional value encompasses different feelings. A sense of security, joy, novelty, identity, fulfillment. But why has this become so sought after in China today?

0: My grandpa was the first one who came to Hong Kong.
1: I'm from Nepal and I live in Lisbon for many years now.
2: I feel that Thai people see me as a part of London. Sawadee.
3: Tengo es que puedo coger lo bueno de la cultura china y quedármelo, y lo bueno de la cultura española y quedármelo.
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6: I'm proud of being Filipina and at the same time, I'm proud of what I achieved here in Barcelona.
7: 지금은 인도에서 거의 가족처럼 함께하고 있습니다.
8: 남이 많은가?
1: Things can coexist together, and that's the beauty of Hong Kong as well.
0: When I lead to the Chennai, I feel like, oh God, I'm home.
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14: 比较难训练的是，旗放在我们的脚，替替自己的嘴巴，从嘴巴丢上去头那边。
15: For Singapore, the floats since day one have been part of the Ching Ki Parade.
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0: The term emotional value was used primarily in economics and marketing research. Then, the concept hit the mainstream, as Labubu and other blind boxers became a global hit.
1: Why do you like Cry Baby?
2: Because it can release a lot of pressure. It's like a grown person doesn't cry, but it can help you cry, and you feel better. How many
1: products do you have in your house? About
3: 60-80.
0: But why has the focus on emotional value become so pervasive in Chinese society? And why has it emerged at this point in time? What is at the root of the impulse to seek, buy, and enjoy emotional value? Experts across the fields of sociology, psychology, consumer analysis, and economic strategy that I spoke to all point to one thing. Anxiety about the future. Professor Jing Chun teaches sociology at Shanghai University. Looking through the lens of Chinese social history, she calls the development revolutionary.
4: 我觉得对于我们中国的一个传统的中国社会或者传统中国文化来讲，还是一个非常深刻的变化。那首先我们看看中国的一个传统的一个家庭生活的社会生活是什么样的呢？因为它是一个父权的、父系的，然后它是一个等级森严的、情感疏离的。 这样一个社会生活或者是家庭生活的一个模式，那像孔子有说过了，对吧？要敏于行而乐于言，就是说，其实我们不是很讲究一个情感的交流和沟通的。那现在出现这样的一个变化，所以说我觉得实际上是一个革命性的一个变化。 它也就是说，在我们的现代社会，一切都在加速，对吧？我们的经济发展在加速，我们的科技变化在加速，我们的社会变迁在加速。那这样呢，实际上对个人是形成了一个巨大的一个时间压力。那在这样的一个情况下，其实人的一种不安全感、焦虑感，实际上是很深的。实际上，所以说它实际上是需要一个正面的一个情绪的这样一个补偿。
0: Since its reform and opening up in the late 1970s, China has experienced rapid economic growth until recently. This year, China has set an economic growth target of 4.5 to 5%, the lowest since 1991. According to official statistics, around 1 in 7 young adults do not have a job. Xing Zhaopeng is Banking Group ANZ's senior China strategist. He studies the Chinese economy. Like many other analysts, he does not foresee the unemployment rate improving significantly. And he sees a link between unemployment and emotional spending.
5: 我们做过一个计算，全部失业的3000万人群当中的话呢，有超过1/4的这个青年人。去年的话呢，超过1200万，今年超过1250万人的毕业生，每年的就业率的话呢，都是非常非常的低。这样一年叠加一年，其实整个的失业的人群是增加的。所以对于2026年来讲的话呢，非常有可能会看到整个年轻人的话呢，对于长期就业收入。
0: Singh says that because of this, young people are seeking instant emotional comfort. And that comes in different forms, including drinking China's ubiquitous milk tea, which we have in front of us.
5: 比如说奶茶，它是一种甜味，甜的东西的话呢，就会带来一种心理上的短期的这种满足感，因为大家知道，在你比较焦虑或者是在比较难过的时候呢，甜的东西会舒缓你的情绪，这是一种价值。那他们看不到长期的希望，就会在短期去寻求心理上的这种安慰、心理上的这种满足。所以，对于2026年来讲的话呢，无论是奶茶，无论是玩偶，无论是游戏，我们还是认为这些都会有一个高速的增长。
0: Consumers have long paid for an item's functional value, and they are now increasingly willing to pay for emotional value.
3: Emotional value is important everywhere, not just in...
0: As this shift meets advancements in technology and artificial intelligence, what could that possibly look, or rather, feel like?
4: Southeast Asia's rice-loving countries in a bind as the Middle East conflict upends global supply chains. On the Next Asia First, we take you to Cebu City in the Philippines, where each person consumes an average of 190 kilos of rice every year. We look at how surging fuel costs and disruptions in fertilizer supplies threaten livelihoods and food security.
5: On some days, we barely scrape by, maybe only have two or three orders. 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

0: This is Lulu Pal, an AI companion toy. I've been telling it about the documentary. The idea of an AI companion toy is that it can take on different personalities and interact with you, providing emotional value. Lulu is just one of many such toys that have come on the market recently. Fuzuzu was launched last year, and more than 200,000 units have already been sold in 9 months. The company says Fuzuzu can deliver human-like interactions. I try one out at their pop-up store in Shanghai.
1: 那我现在想跟一个朋友聊天，可以跟你聊天吗？
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0: Different Fuzuzu models have their own personality that can be changed or trained by the user. I see several people buying one, including Lucas, who tells me he already has a canine friend.
3: Why do you want to purchase it though? I mean, you already have a dog at home, right? So,
4: well, these guys don't pee and poo, and I don't have to pick them up. They can talk to you and stuff, you know.
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0: 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Its founder, Zhu Wenjing, expects more products this year, as it becomes cheaper to develop AI products for the mass market.
6: 你好，小鹿。叫我干嘛？我今天在幼儿园里被欺负了，怎么办？听起来有点委屈。被欺负肯定不好受。下次可以试着大声说不许碰我，然后找老师帮忙。要不要跟我说说具体发生了什么呀？所以你觉得人与机器之前那种情感的链接是 真实的还是一种代替品？就是因为我们还是要坚持一件事情，就是
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0: companion climbers to blind boxes and the use of technology, I wonder if people are relying too much on external goods for happiness. I chat with Selina Lin, a clinical psychologist. She explains that while dopamine makes us feel good, it is also addictive.
8: 大脑其实有时候会被改变，那虽然看强度，那个冲浪、步步某种程度它也会上瘾。
0: businesses will continue to use emotional value to differentiate themselves in an oversupplied market to appeal to buyers. And industry analysts like Zhang Tianbing see it as a product of changing times in China.
2: Our generation, we start from very poor society, and you know, there was not even a think of, you know, something with emotional value when we were young, right? As wealth accumulate, also of course the abundance of supply of different products for the consumer, increasingly they want to seek for that differentiation.
0: China has had many buzzwords in recent years. While some have faded, others continue to be used because they remain highly relevant. We have heard of Zhun, which means involution. People excessively trying to outdo one another in how hard they work to survive an increasingly competitive society. There's also Tangping, or lying flat and quitting the race. And now, there's emotional value, or 情绪价值. For a concept to be used so widely in a country of 1.4 billion, 情绪价值 has touched

0: touched a nerve in Chinese society.
1: Emotional fulfillment is a basic need of humans, and for the longest time, we have tried to obtain that in countless ways. Seeking emotional value or 情绪价值 is a new way of responding to that need, whether it is to quickly counter our anxieties or to achieve actual, longer-term inner fulfillment and satisfaction in life.

0: South Korea's skilled laborers sent to Germany in exchange for looms.
1: 나 자신을 발전시킬 수 있겠다. 가족들도 도울 수 있겠다.
0: Service and sacrifice that shaped a nation.
2: 그분들이 지금 일을 많이 해가지고 많이 망가지고.
0: Adrift, the pioneers who built Korea. Tuesday on CNA.
3: 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Easy to play and great for quick breaks on a busy day. We have five games. Here's Buzzword, where you form as many words as you can using the given letters. All words have to include the center letter. Make it extra fun by inviting a friend to a challenge. Over at Guessword, you have six chances to uncover the hidden word, using the color feedback to see if you place the letters correctly. In Mini Crossword and Mini Sudoku, challenge yourself by completing them in the shortest time possible. Feeling stuck? You can always play with a friend or ask for help. We also have an all-time favorite, Word Search. There's only one rule. Drag from the first to the last letter in any direction, including backwards and diagonally. Here's the fun part. When you sign in, you can build streaks when you play daily, earn badges, and even if you miss a day, you can use a freeze to save your streak. Have fun!
4: Hello there, we have your headline news this hour. Chinese President Xi Jinping said his country and the U.S. should be partners, not rivals, during a state banquet held in American President Donald Trump's honor. He earlier hailed a new positioning of ties with the U.S. following talks held on the first day of the summit. In closed-door discussions, the Chinese leader set clear boundaries on the Taiwan issue, stressing utmost caution by the U.S. in handling the issue of Taiwan. Both presidents also exchanged views on trade developments on the Korean Peninsula and tensions in the Middle East as a result of the Iran war. Trump's Beijing visit, the first by a U.S. president in nearly a decade, ends tomorrow. The conflict in the Middle East also a central part of talks for the BRICS economies as foreign ministers from the bloc met for a two-day meeting in New Delhi. Foreign Minister Abbas Araghchi has urged members of the group to condemn what he called violations of international law by the U.S. and Israel, saying Iran was a, quote, victim of illegal expansionism and warmongering. British Education Minister Bridget Phillipson has stressed that Prime Minister Keir Starmer continues to have the support of his cabinet following the resignation of Health Secretary Wes Streeting. Mr. Streeting is the first senior minister to quit Mr. Starmer's cabinet, but he has yet to trigger a leadership challenge. The Prime Minister is fighting to stay in power following heavy losses in last week's local polls and months of scandal over his appointment of Peter Mandelson as envoy to the U.S., despite his known ties with convicted sex offender Jeffrey Epstein. You're up to date with the latest from the CNA newsroom.

0: This is East Asia Tonight.
1: Good evening, I'm Atelier Edwards. Tonight's top stories. Beijing rolls out the red carpet for the US president. Donald Trump calls talks with his Chinese counterpart great. But Xi Jinping reiterates that Taiwan remains China's hardest red line. Now, Iran calls on BRICS nations, that includes founding member China, to challenge what it says are international law violations by the US and Israel. And Seoul reportedly leaning towards blaming Iran for an attack on one of its cargo ships 10 days ago near the Strait of Hormuz. And Taiwan's Foxconn beats expectations with record first quarter profits driven by surging demand for AI servers, even as geopolitical risks linger.

0: A warm welcome and a sharp warning. Well, that was a message from Chinese President Xi Jinping as he received US President Donald Trump for their summit in Beijing. And you are looking at live pictures from the state banquet in Beijing. And this is happening at the Great Hall of the People. And it's been reported that the American leader has arrived, Mr. Trump. And you are also seeing business titans from the Trump administration side about to attending this lavish banquet. Now, Mr. Xi telling Mr. Trump that Taiwan remains their most important issue, warning that if mishandled, it could lead to clashes and even conflicts. Well, now we're witnessing President Trump walking up the red carpet, about to enter the Great Hall of the People for an evening that's hosted by President Xi, and it is expected to be a lavish banquet. And it is part of the formal state visit program and the key ceremonial set piece of the day. And a little later in the program, we will be crossing to our correspondent for more analysis of this lavish banquet. Now, the two leaders had met earlier for about 2 hours behind closed doors at the Great Hall of the People, discussing thorny issues from trade to regional security and global tensions. Mr. Xi, at the same time, also hailing what he calls China's new positioning in ties with the US, describing them as based primarily on cooperation but with measured competition that will allow for lasting stability with controllable differences. And Mr. Trump says that relations with China is going to be better than ever before. And we've got our correspondents from both sides of the Pacific joining us live. We've got Tan Zihui in Beijing and Nick Harper for CNA in Washington, D.C. Well, we're going to kick things off with you first, Zihui. Walk us through some of the key highlights of today's summit.
1: Well, today's summit's highlights were definitely that handshake between Mr. Trump and Mr. Xi. That handshake was something and a moment that the entire world was watching. And also that trip and tour down to the Temple of Heaven, Mr. Xi hosting Mr. Trump, similar to what happened in 2017 when Mr. Xi hosted Mr. Trump at the Forbidden City. So the first day was really more about stabilizing ties rather than striking any sort of deal. And we can look at this at the communication and the kind of tone that was being set between the two leaders. We saw that economists had said that there was a new kind of status that was announced during the speech by Mr. Xi and Mr. Trump. They had agreed on a new status of the relationship called a constructive, strategic, stable relationship. Previously, China had considered the U.S. as a new major type of power, whereas U.S. saw China as a new strategic competitor. And so this new kind of definition and new status redefines their relationship. It doesn't remove their rivalry, but it sets the boundaries for their relationship and it doesn't spiral out of control. And so there's a new sense of optimism and cooperation between the U.S. and China. And of course, the Taiwan question featuring very highly during talks between U.S. and China. Mr. Xi telling Mr. Trump that Taiwan question remains the most important issue between China and the U.S., saying that this is the biggest common denominator and that the U.S. must exercise extra precaution when it comes to the Taiwan issue, saying that Taiwan independence and cross-strait peace, they're just like fire and water. Now, analysts I spoke with say that Beijing is likely wanting to get something out of the U.S., and they're saying that this comes after the KMT chief's visit to Beijing, also seeing a distract

0: U.S. in the Middle East. So they're trying to get something out of the U.S. by pushing the Taiwan issue. Also, analysts noted that it's interesting that Mr. Xi did not bring up anything to do with Japan, knowing that U.S.-Japan relationship is strong, and also that China had had issues with Japan, especially after the Prime Minister Sanae Takeuchi had mentioned that Japan will not stop in terms of intervening into Taiwan if China ever attacks Taiwan. And so this was the overall mood and highlight of day one, really more about stabilizing ties and ensuring that it is a constructive partnership.
1: Right, Nick, I want to bring you into this conversation now. What about from the U.S. point of view, the perspective of this meeting that the Trump administration is likely to push to its domestic audience?
2: Well, in his opening remarks, Donald Trump said that this was going to be the biggest summit ever. He knows that he is under domestic pressure here back at home. He's seen inflation rise and his approval ratings drop, largely due to the Iran conflict. That has pushed up prices here in the United States. And he knows that the clock is ticking on those midterm elections in November, now less than 6 months away. So really, he needs to come home from this with sellable wins, things that he can say to the American audience that he has been able to do in China that will benefit their lives, which is perhaps why the readout from the White House about how this meeting went highlighted the issue of Iran. The US saying that China had agreed with the United States' position that Iran can never have a nuclear weapon, also agreeing with the United States that the Strait of Hormuz must remain open. And this US readout also suggesting that China was prepared to buy American oil to lessen its own dependence on oil coming from Iran and the Middle East. Now, those are all sellable wins to US voters looking ahead to that midterm election. But really, it's also about the deal making that will get done. Some of those big deals we're expecting during the course of this coming day. There's some confusion already about beef exports. We're expecting China to buy more. Initially, Chinese customs data appeared to renew exports for 400 US beef producers before temporarily putting them on hold. Farmers in the United States, a big constituent of the Republican Party, they've been hit hard by the trade conflict. Also, soybean farmers, we're expecting a big announcement about that. China potentially buying 25 million metric tons every single year for the next 3 years. So all of those things would be things that Donald Trump could bring home and very much spin as a win.
1: Now, Su Hui, can't help but notice there's a bit of contrast here in terms of China's portrayal of today's meeting with the U.S. Why is that?
0: Well, there's definitely a contrast with Mr. Trump in his opening speech. He called Mr. Xi a great friend, called Mr. Xi a great leader, even though other people do not want him to call Mr. Xi a great leader. And there is a contrast in terms of their diplomatic styles, but it doesn't mean that they're diverging in their talks. And so there is a difference in their negotiating styles, because Mr. Trump is more of a he veers more of towards a personal diplomacy, whereas Mr. Xi sticks towards more a state-led diplomacy. It also shows a difference in their priorities. Likely, Mr. Trump wants to strike a positive tone at the Trump-Xi summit, whereas Mr. Xi wants to strike a tone of stability and calm. And so there is that contrast, but it doesn't show that they are deferring their talks and what they have agreed upon. And this also is being seen in the lighthearted moments throughout this summit so far. We saw even the Chinese army soldiers standing stoically, even as the Air Force One plane was coming up right behind him. And also we saw it in lighthearted moments in the U.S. delegation with Tesla's Elon Musk cheerfully, happily taking pictures and videos at the Great Hall of the People. And also the U.S. Secretary of State Marco Rubio, he was also looking at the ceilings in the Great Hall of People, and they were really mesmerized. And so you can really see that stark contrast.
1: So, Nick, I have to touch on what Mr. Xi said about drawing some really strong red lines on Taiwan. How do you think Mr. Trump and his administration, how are they likely going to handle this?
2: Yeah, Yeah, it's the strongest indication yet that China is very much saying to the United States, hands off Taiwan, stay out of Chinese affairs. That warning from President Xi that it could lead to clashes and even conflicts. Now, in theory, there would be no change in the US position when it comes to Taiwan. The White House said that going into these meetings, that the US didn't intend to change its foreign policy, its long-term position. Interesting to note that in terms of the US readout about what happened in this meeting, there is absolutely no mention of Taiwan. The US simply describing the meeting as a good meeting, saying that it focused on Iran, but also economic cooperation. So leaving out that idea that President Xi has challenged President Trump about Taiwan. And that warning may come as a result of the arms package that was agreed by the US Congress back in December, the biggest aid package, arms package ever agreed from the US to Taiwan, totaling $11 billion. And that might be why we saw such a stern warning there from President Xi.
1: Now, Su-hui, the lavish banquet that we've been talking about, we are still, you know, waiting for footage to see Mr. Trump himself in the Great Hall of the People. But just walk us through. I mean, we know that who's who will be there. So just walk us through the guest list and, yeah, just tell us a little bit more.
0: Well, the banquet is really a reflection of Beijing's broader strategy for the summit. They want to use the symbolism and ceremony to create a stable atmosphere, even as difficult structural issues remain unresolved. So I don't have the list of dishes that will be coming out tonight, but what I do know is that they have a Huaiyang cuisine that will be featured very much at today's banquet. This cuisine is from the southeast part of China near Shanghai, really known for meticulous knife skills, preserving the ingredients' natural flavor, and really presents a broad appeal, is widely accepted and accessible to many people around the world. And so even though I don't have the list for this year, I have the list for 2017, and some of the dishes are coconut-scented chicken, bean curd custard, Kung Pao chicken, and they are known to be from the Sichuan region. And so maybe this year they're switching things up to their guests.
1: Right. Well, thanks, Su-hui, for that. Well, we are just looking at some footage there. We have Trump Jr. Entering the banquet. And we are still awaiting to see U.S. Trump. I believe, actually, we have it there. We are about to see President Xi and President Trump entering the banquet hall.

0: President Xi and President Trump seated side by side as a state banquet is about to begin. And this evening, we will certainly be also watching out for the tone of the speeches, perhaps the toasts, and any language on partnership and stability. And of course, we will be bringing you more from the banquet from Zhi Hui a little later.
1: 对中国进行国事访问举行的欢迎宴会，现在开始。
2: The welcoming banquet hosted by President Xi Jinping for President Donald J. Trump now begins.
1: 首先，请习近平主席致辞。
2: Now a toast by President Xi.
0: And now President Xi will be making a toast.

0: 尊敬的特朗普总统，女士们、先生们，很高兴为特朗普总统对中国进行国事访问，举行国宴。首先，我代表中国政府和中国人民，对特朗普总统和美国代表团表示热烈欢迎。
1: Honorable President Donald J. Trump, ladies and gentlemen, it is a great pleasure to host the state banquet in honor of President Trump during his state visit to China. On behalf of the Chinese government and people, I'd like to extend a warm welcome to President Trump and the U.S. delegation.
0: 这是一次历史性访问。今年是中国“十五五”开局之年，14亿多中国人民立足于5000多年中华文明深厚基础，正在以高质量发展全面推进中国式现代化。今年也是美国独立250周年。3亿多美国人民正在重振爱国、创新、开拓精神，推动美国发展迈向新的征程。中美两国人民都是伟大的人民，实现中华民族伟大复兴和让美国再伟大，完全可以并行不悖，相互成就，造福世界。
1: This is a historic visit. This year marks the start of China's 15th five-year plan for economic and social development. The over 1.4 billion people of China, drawing on the rich heritage of our over 5,000-year civilization, are advancing Chinese modernization on all fronts through high-quality development. This year is also the 250th anniversary.Of American independence. The over 300 million American people are reinvigorating the spirit of patriotism, innovation, and enterprise, and ushering in a new journey for the development of the United States. The people of China and the United States are both great peoples. Achieving the great rejuvenation of the Chinese nation and making America great again can go hand in hand.We can help each other succeed and advance the well-being of the whole world.
0: 55年前，尼克松总统派基辛格博士访华，中美开展乒乓外交，双方官民并举，推开了中美冰封20多年的大门。成为当代国际关系史上重大事件。此后，中美之间以很多开放合作的故事，不断书写着友谊的佳话。新形势下，我同特朗普总统顺应两国人民和国际社会期待，通过多次会晤和通话，推动中美关系保持总体稳定。
1: 55 years ago, President Richard Nixon sent Dr. Henry Kissinger to visit China, and ping-pong diplomacy was carried out between our two countries. Through efforts of the two governments and peoples, the door that had remained frozen for over 20 years was opened, marking a milestone in contemporary international relations.From then on, China and the United States have written many chapters of friendship through mutual openness and cooperation. Under the new situation, President Trump and I, fully aware of the expectations of our two nations and the international community, have had multiple meetings and phone calls and kept China-U.S. relations generally stable.
0: 今天我同 特朗普总统就中美关系和国际及地区形势深入交换意见。我们一致认为，中美关系是当今世界最重要的双边关系，只能搞好不能搞坏。两国合则两利，斗则俱伤，应该成为伙伴而不是对手。我们同意构建中美建设性战略稳定关系，推动中美关系稳定、健康、可持续发展，为世界带来更多和平、繁荣、进步。
1: Today, President Trump and I had in-depth exchanges on China-U.S. relations and international and regional dynamics. We both believe that the China-U.S. relationship is the most important bilateral relationship in the world. We must make it work and never mess it up. Both China and the United States stand to gain from cooperation and lose from confrontation. Our two countries should be partners rather than rivals. President Trump and I also agreed to build a constructive China-U.S. relationship of strategic stability to promote the steady, sound, and sustainable development of China-U.S. relations and bring more peace, prosperity, and progress to the world.
0: 尊敬的特朗普先总统先生，女士们，先生们，朋友们，纵观中美关系发展历程，能不能做到相互尊重、和平共处、合作共赢，是中美关系能否稳定发展的关键所在。当今世界变乱交织，中美关系承载着两国17亿多人民的福祉，关乎世界80多亿人民的利益，我们应当共同扛起这个历史重任，推动中美关系这艘巨轮沿着正确的航道平稳前行。
1: Honorable President Donald J. Trump, ladies and gentlemen, friends, looking back at the course of China-U.S. relations, whether or not we could have mutual respect, peaceful coexistence, and win-win cooperation is the key to whether the relationship can advance steadily. The world today is changing and turbulent. China-U.S. relations concern the well-being of the over 1.7 billion people of both countries and affect the interests of the over 8 billion people of the world. Both sides should rise up to this historic responsibility and steer the giant ship of China-U.S. relations forward, steadily and in the right direction.
0: 最后我提议，为中美两国发展繁荣和人民幸福，为中美关系的美好未来和两国人民的友谊，为特朗普总统以及在座的各位朋友的健康，干杯。
1: Now please join me in a toast to the development and prosperity of China and the United States and the well-being of our people, to the bright future of China-U.S. relations and the friendship between the two peoples, and to the health of President Trump and all the friends present. Cheers.
0: 干杯。
1: Cheers.

0: and it really was a magnificent welcome like none other, and for so graciously hosting us on this very historic state visit. We had extremely positive and productive conversations and meetings today with the Chinese delegation earlier, and this evening is another cherished opportunity to discuss among friends some of the things that we discussed today, all good for the United States and for China, and it was a great honor to be with you. Please.
1: 感谢习近平主席，今天我们度过了非常美好的一天。首先要感谢习近平主席这一盛大的欢迎，那么也非常感谢在这一次历史性的国事访问当中啊，非常慷慨地接待了我的代表团。那么今天早些时候，我们跟中方进行了富有成效以及具有建设性的对话。 那今天晚上将是我们另外的一次机会，能够共同再次讨论我们今天早些时候已经讨论到的一些问题，以及我们的共同利益，以及我们如何能够为全人类塑造更好、更安全的未来。The
0: relationship between the American and Chinese people goes all the way back to America's founding. The first American consul to China, Samuel Shaw, arrived on the first American trading ship to reach these shores in 1784. The Chinese merchants had a name for the Americans. They called their visions the New People. 2.5 centuries later, that first connection has grown into one of the most consequential relationships in world history.
1: 美国人民和中国人民之间的友谊可以追溯到美国的建国之初。 那么，美国的第一任驻华大使萨缪尔·肖先生，在1784年乘坐第一艘美国的商船到达了中国的沿岸。当时，中国的商人是这样称呼到来的美国访客，他们将当时到来的美国访客称为一个崭新的民族。250年后的今天。 这一个当初的友谊已经慢慢地演变成为当今世界当中最举足轻重的关系之一。From
0: the beginning, our citizens have shared a deep sense of mutual respect. Founding Father Benjamin Franklin published the sayings of Confucius in his colonial newspaper, and today sculpture recognizing that ancient Chinese sage is carved into the face of the United States Supreme Court, very proudly.
1: 从一开始，我们两国之间的人民就已经有深厚的相互的尊重。美国的国父本杰明·富兰克林曾经在他的殖民报纸当中刊登了孔子的《论语》，而今天在美国最高法院建筑物的门前，可以说有一个雕刻，这个雕刻就是为了
0: The appreciation ran in both directions. Chinese admirers of President George Washington gifted a stone tablet honoring his memory to adorn the Washington Monument. It bears the words of a Chinese official who called the great general and statesman a hero among men.
1: 这一种欣赏是相互的。 那么，中国很许多中国人非常崇敬乔治华盛顿总统。那么，这些人当时就向美国捐赠了一个石碑，就是为了纪念华盛顿总统。目前，这个石碑已经镶嵌在华盛顿纪念碑里面。石碑上刻有当时的一名中国官员形容这一名伟大的将军和政治家，他们把他称为“人中豪杰”。
0: And across the centuries, this mutual esteem grew into a relationship that reflected the tremendous talent and potential of our two people. Chinese workers helped lay the railroad tracks that connected our Atlantic coast to the Pacific. American travelers to China helped spread literacy and modern medicine. And at the request of China's ambassador, it was President Theodore Roosevelt who provided the funds to establish President Xi's

0: alma mater, Tsinghua University.
1: 在过去几百年当中，这种相互的尊敬已经成为了一段全新的关系。这段关系可以说反映出我们两国人民之间巨大的潜力，以及我们的努力和智慧。中国工人当初帮助美国建立了建设了我们的铁路路轨，连通了美国的大西岸和太平洋沿海地区。美国 当时早期出访中国的美国人也帮助中国提升了师资率，并且引入了现代医学，并且应时任中国驻华大使的请求，罗斯福总统也专门提供了资金，建立了成立了习主席的母校清华大学。As
0: allies in World War II, President Franklin Roosevelt's mentions of the brave people of China, that's what they were, drew loud cheers in his speeches in the United States, and everybody loved what he had to say, just as many Chinese now love basketball and blue jeans. Chinese restaurants in America today outnumber the five largest fast food chains in the United States all combined. That's a pretty big statement.
1: 那么作为二战期间的盟国，罗斯福总统 在美国的多次演讲当中，提到了勇敢的中国人民。正如当前许多中国人非常喜欢篮球和穿蓝色的牛仔裤，在美国目前的中餐厅的数量，要比美国前五大快餐连锁店的总的店面还要多。This
0: bond of commerce and respect that stretches back 250 years is the foundation for a future that benefits both of our nations. The American and Chinese people share much in common. We value hard work. We value courage and achievement. We love our families and we love our countries. Together, we have the chance to draw on these values to create a future of greater prosperity, cooperation, and happiness, and peace for our children. We love our children. This region and the world is a special world with the two of us united and together.
2: President Trump there. He was just giving a speech and a toast at the state banquet in Beijing. And he talked about how he received a magnificent welcome like no other. He also said that he and President Xi had productive conversations earlier today and with also a cherished opportunity to discuss many other things. We are going back to President Trump again as he continues his speech at the state banquet.
1: 基于合作、幸福、和平的未来，为我们的子孙、为本地区以及全世界造福。
0: Thank you again, President Xi, for this beautiful welcome. And tonight it is my honor to extend an invitation to you and Madam Peng to visit us at the White House this September 24th. And we look forward to it. And I'd now like to raise a glass and propose a toast to the rich and enduring ties between the American and Chinese people. It's a very special relationship. And I want to thank you again. This has been an amazing period of time. Thank you, President Xi.
1: 那么再一次感谢习主席，感谢这一美好的欢迎。那么今天晚上，我也想借此机会向您以及彭女士提出邀请，于9月24号邀请你们出访白宫。那我也希望，针对 中美国人民和中国人民之间深厚的以及持久的友谊，我提议我们进行举杯。那么，我们这两国关系是非常独特的一项关系。Thank
0: you, everybody.
1: 感谢。
0: Thank you, everybody. Very much.
1: 感谢。

0: President Trump just closed his speech there with an invitation to President Xi and his wife, Peng Liyuan, to visit the White House on the 24th of September this year. Right, for more analysis on the speeches we just heard from President Trump and President Xi, let's once again go over to Tan Sihui, who is standing by in Beijing for the latest takeaways. So, Sihui, we heard there...
1: Both sides delivering very... Both sides delivering very warm and meaningful speeches. Both sides saying that this was a historic state visit. Mr. Xi saying that and noting that realizing the great rejuvenation of the Chinese nation and making America great again can coexist, complement each other, and benefit the world. Now, he also emphasized that the China and U.S. relationship is the most important bilateral relationship in the world, and he hopes that both sides will make it work and not mess up. And he says that China and U.S. stand to gain from cooperation instead of confrontation. While over on Trump, Mr. Trump's side, he talked about how the relationship went all the way back to the America's founding father. Respect stretches for 250 years, and a future that both are cooperative will benefit both nations, and he had encouraged that both sides would encourage and keep it and also grow values, and this would have a greater future in terms of happiness and peace. And he had also extended an invitation to Mr. Xi and his wife to visit the White House in September this year. So really, these diplomatic dinners are really less about solving problems immediately. It's more about creating that trust and political space needed to manage these problems. And that's especially since the issues on the table are highly sensitive. We're talking about Taiwan earlier already, Mr. Xi mentioning that this is the most important issue to U.S. and China. Any kind of mishandling would lead to clashes and even conflicts. Another sensitive issue, trade conflicts. We saw how the tariff war had almost lost control last year. And so these issues are really front and center, including the current Iran war, which has become part of the conversation because of energy security concerns and the broader regional instability linked to the conflict. And so lots were said at the state banquet. Both of these leaders will meet again tomorrow, and we will be expecting more from tomorrow. And already I am getting some updates from the U.S. Stating that there are some large orders from Boeing, large China orders to Boeing, also some orders in terms of oil. So lots to go on about, but we haven't got any confirmation from China, which we will be waiting for.
0: Right, many thanks for that update. Tan Sihui speaking to us live in Beijing. Well, plenty to unpack on this Trump-Xi summit. And for more insights, let's bring in Jean-Pierre Cabaston, an emeritus professor of political science, the Department of Government and International Studies at Hong Kong Baptist University. Well, thanks, Professor, for joining us this evening. So, quite a packed day for both presidents, their administrations. In a nutshell, we heard what President Trump just did, which is extending an invitation to the White House to President Xi and his wife on 24th of September. We also heard from Sihui, there have been some talk about maybe some oil and some orders to do with aviation, for instance. So, Professor, tell us in a nutshell, what are some of the biggest takeaways you've gleaned from today's summit?
2: I think, first of all, it's... The truce between Beijing and Washington, D.C. is going on, truce which was initiated in Busan last year, October last year. And there's a willingness on both sides to stabilize the relationship very much and to focus on trade and economic issues. As you know, Trump would like to see American firms having a better access to the Chinese market. China, on its part, would like to get better access to American top technologies. And what we can see as a concrete result for the time being, either there will be some deal

0: on the number of issues and number of items, like the aviation, Boeing planes, I guess, soya beans, maybe beef meat, and also the establishment of a board of trade. Now, on Taiwan, I haven't seen any results yet. I think that Xi Jinping made a very important point in indicating if the they can't agree on Taiwan, there are risk of crisis and even war between the two superpowers. I think it's a very strong starting point to the negotiation. Whether they will agree on something new, it remains to be seen, because on the U.S. side, there's a lot of pressure not to give in to Chinese demand on arms sales to Taiwan, on the Beijing's request for the U.S. to oppose Taiwan independence. So I'm not expecting too much from new development on the Taiwan issue.
1: Yeah, just picking up on that Taiwan issue, of course, it remains the most sensitive red line in the relationship between both countries. But from what we know, it's been reported that Taiwan was not mentioned in the White House readout of the Xi-Trump meeting. So what does that say, though? I mean, does that tell us there's been a shift in balance?
0: Well, we haven't reached the end of the visit, so I'm sure they're going to talk about Taiwan, because there was a Xinhua report indicating that Xi Jinping made a very important point regarding the risk of crisis and war between the U.S. and China if they can't agree on Taiwan. So I think for China, it's important to talk about Taiwan, and there's the willingness on the American side. Trump has indicated that to talk about various issues, including options to Taiwan. Whether the U.S. will make some concessions on that, like in promising to reduce arms sales to Taiwan, or to even to negotiate to Taiwan, I think remains to be seen. I don't see that very likely, actually.
1: And there's also been a lot of talk about this new positioning, which is, you know, they're pitching it as it's going to be led by cooperation and measured competition with manageable differences. So, Professor, in terms of how does that translate, though, to concrete actions? I mean, what does that mean in practice?
0: Can you repeat your question? I didn't get it.
1: Throughout their message, the messaging as such of this new positioning, you know how President Xi said that this could be led by cooperation, competition can be measured, differences can be managed. So how does that, though, translate into action?
0: I think there is a need on both sides to cooperate, at least on the where it's possible to cooperate. There are two major economies, two major powers. And they don't want to see the relationship derailing and leading to more uncertainties and more instability. So now, in concrete measure, I think there will be more trade, but also more negotiation on political issues, all the way from Taiwan, but also Iran, situation in the Middle East, and also in the Indo-Pacific region as a whole. Including, U.S. relation with Japan, Korea, and other allies in the region. I mean, there are many issues on which they can talk. Whether they can agree on every issue, of course, it's far from being the case, I think. And so they have to agree to disagree on many issues, and that's the way forward, I think. But to keep the channel of communication open and to intensify or densify those channels of communication in order to make sure that the relationship will remain stable.
1: Right, appreciate your time and thoughts unpacking the Trump-Xi summit for us. Jean-Pierre Cabestan, an Emeritus Professor of Political Science, the Department of Government and International Studies at Hong Kong Baptist University. Tariffs, technology and Taiwan, hard issues front and centre for the Beijing summit between Presidents Donald Trump and Xi Jinping. But there is a softer side to the relationship between the superpowers. Crystal Chia has all the details.
2: Olga Soltes was 17 when she went to Beijing for a game of table tennis in 1971. It was her first trip out of the United States, and she had no idea it would make history for U.S.-China relations. 55 years later, Olga and her teammates from that time are back in China to commemorate the event.
3: I don't think we knew what to expect even, you know, so going into this totally different world was amazing. Then when we went out of the world, everybody in the United States, we were in every magazine and everywhere, you know, we couldn't believe it that it was such a big deal, you know, but it was and still is.
2: Olga was one of nine players from the U.S. table tennis team who went to Beijing at the invitation of then-Chinese leader Mao Zedong. They were the first delegation of Americans to visit the country since the founding of the People's Republic of China in 1949. They were welcomed by then-Premier Zhou Enlai and toured landmarks such as the Great Wall. The trip started what became known as ping-pong diplomacy and paved the way for then-President Richard Nixon's visit to Beijing the following year. This year, commemorations were held in both Beijing and Shanghai. The Beijing event was attended by Vice President Han Zheng, who read out a congratulatory letter by President Xi Jinping. Scholars say these efforts are no coincidence, happening before a summit between President Xi and U.S. President Donald Trump.
4: This is so historically important, but also urgently matters. Two, the Trump's visit, just as the 1971 ping pong visit preceded President Nixon, like February 1972 visit to Beijing, China is consciously invoking that same template ahead of Trump's visit.
5: China is a rising power. So the idea of China is not shared equally between Chinese and non-Chinese. But when ping pong players get together, the message is crystal clear. That's power of shared vision, shared history. So maybe we could once again remember the lessons we learned from ping pong diplomacy. If the Chinese leaders and American leaders can achieve something miracle at that time, why not now?
2: There are other groups of people who have seen the softer side of China-US relations. There are the Flying Tigers, a group of American pilots who fought for China in World War II. Their descendants were invited to China's military parade in 2025. President Xi Jinping himself has a relationship with Iowa. In 1985, he visited the state as a provincial official and stayed with local hosts, forming a bond that state media continues to report on. And China's panda diplomacy, another branch of its cultural outreach. China recently announced a new pair of giant pandas will go to Zoo Atlanta in the US for 10 years.
4: The key insight here is that hard diplomacy and soft diplomacy, they are not alternative. Right, they work in sequence. So when citizens in both countries see friendly cultural exchange, such as like the panda in the U.S. National Zoo, it becomes much more politically easier for leaders to make concessions on hard issues.
2: Olga and her teammates believe that sports offer a platform for nations to connect.
3: Everybody's so nice to us, and we come here and we, you know, it's warm and we like each other. Why can't the world be like that?
2: They hope that the spirit of ping-pong diplomacy will continue in a world that needs it more than ever before. Crystal Chia, CNA, Shanghai.
1: And time now for your business update with Roland Lim. So, Roland, the market's obviously closely tracking the high-stakes summit between Trump and Xi. How did it go?
6: Well, regional markets were mixed today. China's blue chips taking a breather after hitting a multi-year high yesterday, but others are still buoyed by positive AI sentiment. Mainland equities markets ending in the red, investors reacting to few concrete outcomes from the opening phase of those high-stake US-China talks. Shanghai Composite ending the day 1.5% lower. Second boss, the Shenzhen component, is down by more than 2%. Hang Seng Index did start the day in positive territory, but ending the day flat. The US has reportedly allowed 10 Chinese companies to buy NVIDIA's H200 chip. That's as CEO Jensen Huang is in China with President Trump for his summit with President Xi Jinping. Reuters reports that the companies include Alibaba, Tencent, ByteDance, JD.com, Lenovo, and others. Taiwan's Foxconn is also reportedly on the list. The US had imposed export curbs on NVIDIA's advanced chips to China amid growing rivalry. Now, before the restrictions, NVIDIA commanded around 95% of China's advanced chip market, and the country accounted for 13% of the chipmakers' global revenue. Despite the approval, it is still unclear if Chinese companies will go ahead with purchases of NVIDIA chips. This after Beijing restricted its own companies from buying them over national security concerns. The world's largest contract electronics maker, Taiwan's Foxconn, reported a record net profit for the first quarter, beating expectations on the back of a sustained strong global demand for generative AI tools. Net profit for NVIDIA's biggest server maker, as well as Apple's top iPhone assembler for the January to March period, came in at $1.6 billion, and that's up 19% on the year. It reported a 30% on-year jump in first quarter revenue last month. Foxconn, formerly Hon High Precision Industry, is maintaining its forecast for strong revenue growth this year, but it warns geopolitical risks, supply chain shifts, and raw material costs could weigh on the industry. The company expects capital spending to rise 30% from last year and for AI server rack shipments to more than double. It is also expanding into electric vehicles, seen as a key future growth driver. Company shares have risen 6% so far this year, underperforming the broader Taiwan-weighted index, which is up 42%. They closed 2.6% lower today, ahead of the earnings release. And that's the business update. Otele.
1: Thanks, Roland. Our Iranian Foreign Minister Abbas Araghchi has called on BRICS member states to condemn the U.S. and Israel for their actions against Iran, which he says are violating the international law. Mr. Araghchi said that, quote, the West's false sense of superiority and immunity must be shattered. He further called on the bloc to prevent the politicization of international institutions and to stop warmongering. Iranian state media also reporting of Mr. Araghchi accusing the United Arab Emirates of direct involvement in military operations against his country.
7: Those who pursue reckless adventures may believe it furthers their geopolitical interests. But as consumers and governments around the world now sense and understand, regional instability is a lose-lose proposition for all sides, including the aggressors.
1: Indian Foreign Minister S. Jaishankar said that safe and unimpeded international waters are crucial for the global economic well-being. India's foreign ministry also condemning an attack on an Indian-flagged ship off the coast of Oman yesterday as unacceptable. It remains unclear of who carried out the attack. This all comes amid reports by the UK Maritime Agency of a vessel being seized off the United Arab Emirates port of Fujairah. The vessel was said to be boarded by unauthorized personnel while at anchor and is now headed to Iranian territorial waters. South Korea says it was unlikely that anyone other than Iran was responsible for an attack against a South Korean-flagged vessel in the Strait of Hormuz. Seoul has been looking into the explosion and fire that broke out on the vessel on 4th of May. Investigators say it was caused by a strike by two unidentified flying objects. The suspected attack destroyed the engine room and left a 7-meter deep puncture on the ship's stern. A technical analysis team was deployed to Dubai to support ongoing investigations into the attack. Well, no one among the 24 on board was critically injured, though one seafarer sustained minor injuries. South Korea has strongly condemned the attack, though it remains cautious about making prejudgments on who was responsible. Singapore regulators have issued an advisory on agentic AI platform OpenClaw, citing limited built-in security controls like authentication gaps. In its first such warning to organizations, the Infocom Media Development Authority advised users against unrestricted access to files and applications. Doing so may run the risk of having sensitive data leaked to other external AI model providers. Now, IMDA also highlighted other key concerns, and this includes OpenClaw's lack of maturity given the limited security testing prior to its release. Over 400 cases of vulnerabilities and exposures were reported. A quarter were considered highly severe, which could have led to data theft. IMDA recommends users to use multiple platforms with narrow and clearly defined roles instead of creating a single and all-powerful agent with unrestricted access. Human

0: approval should also be implemented through a system-level controls as a guardrail.
1: Third one is more about treating every input as untrusted, because OpenClaw is connected to your Slack, your email. So just make sure that whatever is actually coming as an input, it could attempt to manipulate it. So be wary of that. So in a way that these three things, if basically being operated in a disciplined manner, will help us to reduce the cases that may basically happen in terms of a cyber attack or bigger than that.
0: And on that note, we wrap up Thursday's edition of East Asia Tonight. Don't forget your headlines anytime at cna.asia. And you can also find us on all the socials, including Facebook and YouTube. Thanks for watching. See you tomorrow.

0: Geopolitics, the road to the American dream, and drugs. The rules are rewritten this May. As global tensions rise and energy prices surge, China accelerates its push for energy independence, going big on nuclear and renewables. But in a volatile world, how will China expand its global influence when titans clash? China and the Iran war. The Emmy-nominated series returns. Wei Du reconnects with Chinese migrants now living in a very different America. What remains of their American dream? Walk the line. Ice Nation. More dangerous and engineered to evade the law, new psychoactive substances have left global regulators scrambling to keep pace.
1: There may be variants out there that still go undetected.
0: Uncover the shadowy world of drugs 2.0. This May on CNA.
2: As a global energy crisis deepens, China doubles down on its plan for clean, limitless energy. Dubbed the Artificial Sun, scientists hope to crack the code on nuclear fusion. China green tech exports surge, but other sectors face headwinds.
3: Exports are the key growth driver the past couple of years, and if the rest of the world is suffering, the scope for China to continue to export its way to growth is limited.
2: Can China play the role of peacemaker in the Iran crisis?
4: Typically, China has economic leverage over countries that act like normal, rational economic countries. Iran's not like this.
2: Watch When Titans Clash on demand at cna.asia.

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10: As a global energy crisis deepens, China doubles down on its plan for clean, limitless energy. Dubbed the Artificial Sun, scientists hope to crack the code on nuclear fusion.
11: 那么这个核聚变技术呢，既然能够提出来，而且从国家舆论的角度来讲还在传播，那么一定就意味着中国的技术水平呢已经达到了一定的能力。
10: China green tech exports surge, but other sectors face headwinds.
12: Exports are the key growth driver the past couple of years, and if the rest of the world is suffering, the scope for China to continue to export its way to growth is limited.
10: Can China play the role of peacemaker in the Iran crisis?
13: Typically, China has economic leverage over countries that act like normal, rational economic countries. Iran's not like this.
10: Watch When Titans Clash on demand at CNA.Asia.
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0: The U.S. and China hail a new era of relations as Presidents Donald Trump and Xi Jinping express a willingness to reset relations following their first day of talks. And the world's second largest sugar-producing country bans exports to dampen domestic inflation. But first, Singapore regulators have issued an advisory on agentic AI platform OpenClaw, citing limited built-in security controls like authentication gaps. In its first such warning to organizations, the Infocom Media Development Authority advised users against unrestricted access to files and applications. Doing so may run the risk of having sensitive data leaked to other external AI model providers. IMDA also highlighted other key concerns, including OpenClaw's lack of maturity, given the limited security testing prior to its release. Over 400 cases of vulnerabilities and exposure were reported. A quarter were considered highly severe, which could have led to data theft. IMDA recommends users to use multiple platforms with narrow and clearly defined roles instead of creating a single and all-powerful agent with unrestricted access. Human approval should also be implemented through system-level controls as a guardrail.
1: Third one is more about treating every input as untrusted because OpenClaw is connected to your Slack, your email. So just make sure that whatever is actually coming as an input, it could attempt to manipulate it. So be wary of that. So in a way that these three things, if basically being operated in a disciplined manner, will help us to reduce the cases that may basically happen in terms of a cyber attack or bigger than that.
0: So let's take a closer look and understand more about what OpenClaw is all about. Now, it is essentially an AI agent that acts as a personal assistant for users. It works through common chat interfaces like WhatsApp, Telegram, Slack. Released in November last year, its popularity was driven by the ease of usage and integration with other tools. Now, OpenClaw can automate and carry out everyday tasks. These include compiling research from websites, drafting emails, and even coordinating schedules. Beyond this, it can also be used to support highly advanced real-world workflows, like responding to customer inquiries. Users of OpenClaw include tech developers, companies, and the general public. Developers have also widely used it to run tests and code. But OpenClaw requires careful setup due to the risks involved. Despite patches, newer vulnerabilities are still surfacing. The AI agent can access files anywhere on the computer, taking over the privileges of the user account. Now, such deep and unrestricted access to files and systems increase the risk of sensitive data exposure. Now, the memory that it stores also enables exploitation by bad actors. This may lead to unauthorized data transfer or misuse. Now, in China, regulators and security experts there have warned of potential risks. The country has reportedly banned state-run enterprises and government agencies from using OpenClaw on office computers due to security concerns. So for more, we're joined by Andrew Mahoney, head of Cyber Risk Solutions Asia, at Aon. Hi, Andrew. Nice to have you with us.
2: Good to be with you.
0: Look, sounds pretty serious here. These core security breaches and concerns of OpenClaw, what's most worrying to you?
2: Yeah, look, I think you touched on the ease of usage, the ease of access to the tool. That is all wonderful, but with that, that comes risk. So the risk that the application, that using the agent will access sensitive data, will have a level of privilege. So, for example, would be acting as a system administrator in circumstances where you really don't want that to be the case.
0: I'm just wondering how this all came about because, you know, we talked about the short timeline that it had before it was actually launched. So when the IMDA came in with this advisory, was it too late, just in time? Or maybe too soon?
2: No, I mean, I think they're acting very sensibly, very pragmatically. I think you mentioned we saw some guidance come out from China initially. The widespread popularity, the virality of this agent means that there is a need for practical guidance. And I think it's free and open source nature will mean that there are a lot of organizations that are gaining access, reaching out to use this tool, but may not have those proper guardrails in place.
0: So where does the buck stop? Is it the user responsibility, regulations need to come in, or everybody kind of needs to work together on this?
2: I think that's an important point when it comes to an agent like this. Mm. The buck is very much going to stop with the organization that is using it. You can't really rely on going to OpenClaw to say, hey, something went wrong here. That is going to sit with you if you are deploying that. But obviously the regulator is serving its function in making sure that those risks are well known.
0: So is that the role that the regulator should play? Like IMD, does it commonly issue such kind of advisories for emerging tools like this?
2: I think the IMDA is regularly putting guidance out there, but probably in more broad terms or at a slightly higher level generally. Mm. This was really quite specific and again, I think quite pragmatic in terms of the steps that an organisation or an individual can take to limit their exposure to OpenClaw and the risks associated with OpenClaw.
0: Well, it kind of says something though, doesn't it? That they've come out and said this. Does it tell us about, you know, a bigger concern that perhaps governments should have regarding the usage of such agentic tools?
2: I think there is a high level of sensitivity around artificial intelligence generally. We spend a lot of time thinking about how artificial intelligence can be used against organizations, but what we're seeing quite clearly here is that how artificial intelligence, which you might be deploying to make your life easier, does render you vulnerable. And that might be to a bad actor, might be to a hallucination. So I think regulators are keeping a very keen eye on what's going on here. We saw a lot of attention around the Claude Mythos story. And the potential for AI, particularly if organizations aren't doing things like patching regularly and putting in place the sorts of privilege and access management solutions you need.
0: I guess what's concerning is, yes, we know the vulnerabilities and how we might be impacted, but how might a bad actor come in to impact? How might they use this gap, so to speak, to...
2: Yeah, there are a number of ways. So I think we often think about the threat actor. We all should operate under an assume breach mentality, that assume that a threat actor can gain access to your systems. The real question is, what can they do when they get there? Now, if you have a tool like OpenClaw operating without the guardrails that the IMDA is talking about, there is a greater potential that a threat actor can get there and really ask OpenClaw to give it the access it needs to cause serious damage. Mm. There are more sophisticated attacks that can also be used, things like prompt injection, where a threat actor can, bit by bit, tell OpenClaw the way that it wants to gain access to sensitive data. So it's a rapidly changing world in that threat landscape.
0: Well, it is, and we're all kind of learning and trying to play catch-up, really, because it's changing so quickly. So when it comes to individual companies, one thing, but even individuals, you know, that are already using OpenClaw for day-to-day things, you know, you talk about guardrails. How easy or hard would it be for them to institute these precautions? And what do they need to change? Is it going to be very expensive or is it quite simple to do?
2: I don't think it's a matter of expense. It's really a matter of using tools like this in as limited and reasonable a fashion as you can. So try not to give it all the access that it might want, that it might have the capacity to use, to deploy it in sensible and limited circumstances.
0: Okay, so can you give me an example? How would you balance it up? And what's this fine balance between using it so that it helps but not giving it so much, you know?
2: As an individual, I wouldn't have it near most of my apps or my WhatsApp account. Certainly, I think as an organisation, keep it away from anything that is privilege, where we have an administrator access, and any application or interface where you're holding sensitive data.
0: All right. Well, thank you so much for that advice. Something we should all be thinking about on a very daily basis. Thanks so much, Andrew.
2: Thanks for having me.
0: Speaking there with Andrew Mahoney, Head of Cyber Risk Solutions, Asia at Aon. Now, a victim transferred at least 4.9 million Singapore dollars after being deceived by scammers who impersonated Singapore's senior government officials. Police say the case is among a rise in such scams targeting business professionals with prior interactions with government officials. Now, the victim was invited by scammers to attend a Zoom meeting with Prime Minister Lawrence Wong, and he was later sent an email from an address purporting to be from the Secretary to the Cabinet, requesting urgent funds related to the situation at the Strait of Hormuz. Now, the email included what appeared to be an official government letter of guarantee bearing PM Wong's signature and promised reimbursement within 15 business days. The victim was also asked to sign a non-disclosure agreement and provide identification details before being invited to a virtual meeting that appeared to involve the Prime Minister and other officials. The participants in the meeting were fabricated using deepfake artificial intelligence technology, according to the police. Now, after the meeting, the victim transferred the funds to a corporate bank account provided by the scammers. He later became suspicious and contacted the secretary to the cabinet and realized he had been duped. Singapore's new agency to tackle online harms has appointed legal veteran Francis Ng as its first commissioner. Mr. Ng will be commissioner designate of the online safety from the 1st to the 28th of June. He will assume the role of commissioner on the 29th of June when the Online Safety Commission starts operations. The agency's goal is to give Singaporeans stronger protection and faster avenues for relief against online harms. Now, Mr. Ng has more than 25 years' expertise in public sector legal roles. He has held key positions, including Director of Legal Policy in the Law Ministry, as well as Deputy Chief Prosecutor in the Crime Division of the Attorney General's Chambers. Currently, the 50-year-old is Singapore's official assignee and public trustee, among other roles under the Law Ministry. He is also the Chief Maintenance Enforcement Officer. In other news, the last three MRT stations on the Circle Line, Keppel, Cantonment and Prince Edward Road, will begin passenger services on the 12th of July. Before that, commuters can enjoy free travel between the stations during a public preview on the 4th of July from 9:30 a.m. to 9 p.m. The stations will provide commuters with more direct connection to the Central Business District and Harbour Front. Tunnelling works on the new stations began back in August 2019. Now, here's an example of a shorter travel time. Now, a trip from Telok Blangah to Marina Bay will take about 10 minutes less, and it can be completed on a single train ride. The three stations lie in between the Harbourfront and Marina Bay interchanges.
3: Circle Line Stage 6 has been in the process of being built over many years. We are coming close to the end of the journey. The Circle Line 6 is now undergoing final systems testing and integration. We will be commencing revenue service for all commuters on Circle Line 6. This will bring our Circle Line 6 project basically to completion.
0: With these additions, the Circle Line will expand to 33 stations. New trains will also be added to support the increased capacity. The completed line connects to all other existing rail lines via 12 interchange stations. This provides commuters with alternative routes that bypass the busy City Hall and Raffles Place interchanges.
4: If we look at the southern side of the CBD, it's definitely not as well connected as the middle of the northern part. So definitely it's a gap. But if you ask me, that's also where the CBD kind of ends abruptly currently. So I think having these, you know, right at the edge of that southern edge is going to definitely strengthen the connectivity and also improve the future connectivity of that area.
0: Still to come, Singapore Airlines' profit plunges nearly 60%. Find out what hit the earnings. Plus, how one initiative is gaining ground, mobilizing corporate volunteers to give back to the community.
5: Geopolitics, the road to the American dream, and drugs. The rules are rewritten this May. As global tensions rise and energy prices surge, China accelerates its push for energy independence, going big on nuclear and renewables. But in a volatile world, how will China expand its global influence when titans clash? China and the Iran war. The Emmy-nominated series returns. Wei Du reconnects with Chinese migrants, now living in a very different America. What remains of their American dream? Walk the line. Ice Nation. More dangerous and engineered to evade the law, new psychoactive substances have left global regulators scrambling to keep pace.
6: There may be variants out there that still go undetected.
5: Uncover the shadowy world of drugs 2.0. This May on CNA.
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12: Tengo es que puedo coger lo bueno de la cultura china y quedármelo, y lo bueno de la cultura española y quedármelo.
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0: Welcome back. We've got your business news now. Singapore Airlines recorded a sharp drop in net profit, down nearly 60% on year to about 1.2 billion Singapore dollars for the fiscal year ended on the 31st of March. Now, this is mainly due to losses from its stake in Air India, as well as the absence of last year's one-off gain from the Air India-Vistara merger. Still, total revenue climbed to a record 20.5 billion Sing dollars. The group also posted a full-year operating profit of 2.4 billion Sing dollars, up 39% on year. Passenger traffic continued to grow, with both Singapore Airlines and Scoot carrying a record 42.4 million passengers, up 7.7% from a year earlier. Looking ahead, the group expects the full impact of rising jet fuel prices triggered by the conflict in the Middle East to feed through in the next financial year. Thai Airways' earnings for the first 3 months of the year gained altitude despite facing headwinds brought on by higher fuel prices due to the war. Revenue for the quarter ended March was up 9% on year in today's US dollar terms, and net adjusted profit also up more than 10% over the same period. And that's despite passenger numbers dipping in March, with the flag carrier also raising fares by 10 to 15% and cutting some domestic and international flights. Looking ahead, Thai Airways is hoping to capitalize on demand for flights from Southeast Asia to Europe as passengers avoid transiting through the Middle East due to the war. Thai Airways ending the day higher, along with Thailand's benchmark SET. Well, China's fuel exports remain sharply below normal levels, despite signals from Beijing that restrictions would ease. And that's dashing hopes in Asia, with companies scrambling for supplies as the nation is a critical supplier of refined fuels to the region. New data shows China exported about 417,000 barrels a day of refined fuel in the first 2 weeks of May. That's well below the roughly 750,000 barrels a day shipped earlier this year before the conflict escalated. Beijing had indicated it would relax an export ban introduced at the start of the Iran war, and in March approved limited humanitarian fuel sales to neighbouring countries. Now, several state-owned oil companies also reportedly applied for export permits. But analysts say China's concerns over domestic energy security may be slowing the process. Chinese refineries increased processing and built up fuel inventories under the earlier export ban. Experts say Beijing now holds significant influence over regional fuel supplies, with the power to decide how much fuel refiners can produce and whether it reaches international markets. Singapore Post is revamping the SingPost Centre to add more retail space, scrapping earlier plans to sell the flagship building. The portal and logistics player has appointed an architect, with renovations expected progressively over the next 2 years. Now, it comes amid possible changes to building height limits in the area.
1: As we dive deeper into the government's plans for Paya Lebar area, with regards especially to the Paya Lebar Airport, we realize that there's a lot more potential upside when the airport is closed. And also, I think if we look at the government's plans around Paya Lebar precinct, there are also developments around here. So we think there's a lot more upside to be had.
0: The decision was announced along with its full-year results. SingPost reported a 75.2% drop on-year in net profit, landing at 60.9 million Sing dollars due to a continued decline in letter mail volume and lower international revenue. It has proposed a final dividend of 0.06 cents per share, along with a supplemental dividend of 0.41 cents. Looking ahead, SingPost says it plans to cut costs by tapping more tech tools. It'll also continue to relook its physical footprint and identify where selected sites may be partially leased out, while growing new business segments like medicine delivery. A senior minister of state manpower, Ko Poon Kun, urges companies to keep re-examining their processes, structures and mindsets to be more resilient in an age of AI and technological shifts. Speaking during day two of the Future Economy Conference, Dr. Ko adds that the healthcare sector is a good example with its continuous efforts in knowledge sharing, reskilling and lifelong learning.
2: If your organization is not configured with the right structure and processes to deal with whatever comes, then you'll just

0: be lurching from one challenge to another. But if you build yourself like what we have built the healthcare system to based on, our HR is always thinking about sending our nurses and our doctors and our therapists to the next upgrading training so that you're not scrambling. You are already prepared to send people all the time. You are not looking at just hiring and firing.
1: But Dr. Koh reminds companies that even in the midst of AI adoption, they must help their workforce understand how the technology as a tool can be used to augment human capabilities and raise the human capital.
0: You know, in the era of AI, I like to say that the human's got to be more human. You can't outthink AI. You can't process data in our brains faster than AI can do. But there are things that are distinctly human that is very important for us, therefore, to accentuate that. Your creativity, your empathy, your ability to connect, ability to build teams. These are things that AI cannot do. And so beyond AI skills, the next important thing is actually how can we help our humans to use the human skills more effectively.
1: Now, more than 50 companies and some 500 workers have joined a corporate volunteering program since last August called Volunteer Inc. It matches firms to causes and opportunities that are in line with their size, interest, and capabilities. The initiative comes as surveys find that while 90% of businesses believe giving back is important, only about 30% do so, citing limited resources and difficulty measuring the impact. Volunteer Inc. aims to address these challenges and engages 600 companies and 6,000 employees by 2030.
2: Whether through partnerships with social service agencies, employee volunteerism, or championing causes close to Singaporeans' hearts, from arts to heritage to sports, businesses can help create shared experiences that bring us together as a nation. This builds not just goodwill, but trust. And trust in this changed world is one of the best and hardest earned currencies.
1: And some companies say there's much value beyond just the balance sheets in rallying their staff to give back to the community. They share their experiences with our system.
3: Full focus on the task at hand. Like clockwork, they get the job done. This is no factory, but they're corporate volunteers giving their time to help an elder care charity distribute necessities to families in rental flats. These efforts add nothing to the company's profits, but it sees the value of giving back to the community.
4: Working in a hotel is not easy. Some of them work long hours, and they also work on weekends. Also, some of them work on night shifts. So, and with this volunteerism, it creates a team bonding, and be able to create a better mindset for themselves, and also it improves their mental wellness as well.
3: The hotel is part of Volunteer Inc., an initiative to encourage more corporate social responsibility. Another firm has been on the program since it started in August 2025.
5: It's give us a chance to incorporate our employees' strengths, you know, where they see they want to contribute and how we can take that forward. So I think it becomes a self-fulfilling reinforcement in terms of driving talent, engagement, and back in terms of contributing to community.
3: The organisation behind Volunteer Inc. is looking to grow the programme even further. It says firms should have a plan on what they like to achieve through volunteerism. It adds there's also a good opportunity to learn from other companies and see how they do it.
6: What we also want to do is the big companies who already have a very strong CSR program, you know, who have already very good network in terms of where they are supporting in terms of causes, they become part of the Queen Bee in the Volunteer Inc. Network, so that companies may actually be drawn to just join them, right? And in that way, people across companies will also get to know each other, doing good together.
3: The foundation says it hopes to rope in 6,000 volunteers from 600 companies by 2030.
1: Still to come, pig blood curd will land on shelves from June. Details on prices, locations and rollout plans nationwide. Plus, the war on Iran testing the unity of BRICS members amid a meeting in New Delhi. Details next.
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2: I started Cucina in 2016 because there was no Italian halal restaurant at that time. I first came here for a three-month holiday, and the three-month holiday became 30 years.
3: When the sun sets over Singapore, a hidden world comes to life. 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It's the stage.
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0: Welcome back as we update tonight's top stories. A warning to isolate OpenClaw AI and restrict its access to files and applications. A government advisory says it has severe security vulnerabilities. The Circle Line to open for business in July. It will finally become a true circular loop that will allow commuters to bypass busy interchanges. Singapore's police Coast Guard officers could soon fly with jetpacks as they seek to better protect the country's shores. The Home Team is trialling new technologies as it looks to tackle the evolving threats like terrorism at sea and armed attackers. Aslam Shah takes a look at the equipment on trial.
1: No, this is not from the next action blockbuster. But it could soon be a reality for officers guarding Singapore's waters, with the police force aiming to keep pace amid evolving security tactics and capabilities.
2: I have asked SPF, other home team departments, to really push down this route aggressively. And essentially, this technology can protect our officers. So it's a quantum upgrade from, say, how policing was done some years ago.
1: These are among the technologies to be trialled in the coming months. As a significant maritime centre, Singapore has long been preparing for threats like hostage taking and situations involving hostile vessels.
3: Officers flying through the air may be something you only see in the movies, but with this new technology, it could be a reality for officers here at home. They can carry up to 100 kilograms and travel about 100 kilometers per hour. And by being in the air, it could create an advantage for the officers against the perpetrators.
1: Another technology to be trialed is this drone, known as a weaponized unmanned system, or WUS. Each system will be operated by a police officer, who decides when to engage a target. Together with the jetpack, it allows officers to better operate at sea. For example, when approaching a vessel with armed terrorists, they are currently limited to coming in by sea

0: which can put them at a disadvantage. With drones and jetpacks, they can approach from multiple points, including from the air, while being better protected against aggressors. These drones could also be used on land operations. Officers entering buildings with armed perpetrators may face attacks or booby traps. Drones can be deployed to combat such risks.
1: The use of weaponized unmanned systems has to be governed by strict legal principles, clear rules of engagement, and robust safeguards to ensure any deployment remains appropriate, proportionate, and safe. The SPF will continue to take a responsible and measured approach in trialing and deploying such new technologies, with the safety of our officers and the public remaining our foremost consideration.
2: Singapore retains the top spot in a global governance study, driven by its strong social outcomes and attractive business environment. Now, the city-state ranks first for the fourth straight year, ahead of 132 countries. The Chandler Good Government Index assesses the countries across seven key pillars and using 35 indicators. Singapore tops the list in leadership and foresight, underpinned by strong government capabilities and institutional trust. Organisers say this reflects the country's ability to adapt and maintain strong institutions, even as the global environment becomes more complex. Singapore also ranks first in financial management and strong institutions. Its biggest improvement is in financial stewardship, returning to the top spot with a stronger-than-expected budget surplus.
3: During the COVID pandemic, many governments had to take on more debt, increase their government deficits, increase their spending, and so their finances suffered as a result. They have struggled. So financial stewardship is an area where many countries are struggling and an area where Singapore has returned this year to its top spot and has shown mastery of this particular area of governance.
2: Since the index started 5 years ago, Singapore has recorded one of the biggest jumps in institutional strength, rising 9 points since 2021 to lead globally. However, the nation-state lags behind global peers in ensuring laws and policies are consistent, principled and accessible. It also trails in global influence and reputation, which looks at international exchanges and being a trusted global voice. And in terms of income distribution, Singapore ranks 58th globally, reflecting a divide between high earners and lower income workers. Now, the news of presidents of the US and China toasting to what they call the most important bilateral relationship in the world. Donald Trump and Xi Jinping wrapping up the first day of a historic summit with a lavish state banquet and a reciprocal invitation to the White House in September. The American leader received a grand welcome this morning at the Great Hall of the People, where China rolled out the red carpet for Mr. Trump and his entourage of senior officials and top business executives. Talks lasted about 2 hours. The Chinese leader urged for deeper cooperation and stronger ties, while the American president predicted a fantastic future for bilateral relations.
4: We 中美关系是当今世界最重要的双边关系，只能搞好不能搞坏。两国合则两利，斗则俱伤，应该成为伙伴而不是对手。We
5: had extremely positive and productive conversations and meetings today with the Chinese delegation earlier, and this evening is another cherished opportunity to discuss among friends some of the things that we discussed today, all good for the United States and for China, and it was a great honor to be with you. Please.
2: Some thorny issues remained, one of them Taiwan. President Xi warned President Trump that missteps on Taiwan could push their two countries into conflict. But some common ground over the ongoing waterway blockade in the Middle East. The White House says both sides had agreed the Strait of Hormuz must remain open and that Iran should never be allowed to obtain a nuclear weapon. CNA's correspondent Nick Harper with more on its significance.
6: This is a potential area where the two sides are willing to cooperate beyond the usual areas that they would be working together on, essentially looking at foreign policy, but from a mutual perspective. The US has been pushing this to China.

0: China really as a win-win situation. If the war were to end, it would be good news for the US and for China, because China receives much of its oil from the Middle East region, and much of that has been stuck because the Strait of Hormuz has been effectively closed and there is that US naval blockade on Iranian ports. So really trying to present this to China as being beneficial to them. Bear in mind though that this is just from the US perspective, the US readout of these meetings. We haven't had confirmation from China. But according to the US, China agreed with that US position that Iran can never have a nuclear weapon, and also agreed that the Strait of Hormuz must remain open. The US also saying that China is looking at potentially buying American oil as a way to lessen its own dependence on oil from Iran. Before this trip, Donald Trump said that he didn't need China's help in ending the war with Iran. That was potentially posturing. And if China is able to use its influence with Tehran, it would certainly be welcome news for the US president. So potentially significant from the US perspective, ending that conflict that seems very difficult for Trump to end, but also presenting that possibility of extra areas where both countries can work together on mutually beneficial outcomes.
1: The Trump-C summit hanging over a meeting of BRICS foreign ministers in New Delhi today. India hosting members of the expanded bloc, including top diplomats from Iran and the UAE. Chinese Foreign Minister Wang Yi was not in attendance due to the leaders' summit in Beijing, but was represented instead by China's ambassador to India. The expanded bloc faced divisions over the war in Iran and rising oil prices. Indian Foreign Minister S. Jaishankar warned of economic and energy insecurity stemming from the ongoing turmoil.
2: We meet at a time of considerable flux in international relations, ongoing conflicts, economic uncertainties, and challenges in trade and technology and climate are shaping the global landscape. There is a growing expectation, particularly from emerging markets and developing countries, that BRICS will play a constructive and stabilizing role.
1: Well, India has imposed an immediate ban on sugar exports, potentially until the end of September, in a move aimed at controlling domestic prices. Analysts say that the step could push up prices internationally, with India being the world's second largest sugar producer. Rebecca Bundin filed this report for CNA from Mumbai.
3: The Indian government says that it's banning the export of raw, refined and white sugar, although it will allow certain shipments that are already underway to proceed. It says that this ban will be in place until the 30th of September or until further notice. Analysts say such steps have been taken to cool prices locally and ensure sufficient domestic supplies. This is because India's sugar production is reported to be down this year after excessive rainfall during the last monsoon season, impacting the crop's growth cycle.
4: The government, with food prices elevated and supply chains disturbed terribly, and the rupee also becoming very, very wobbly and close to now about 96 to a dollar. So all those things, government is probably wanting to preempt the runaway inflation as far as sugar is concerned or as far as other food items is concerned.
3: He also highlights there are risks associated with the El Nino weather pattern, which could affect this year's monsoon and future crop production. According to Indian media reports, the export ban doesn't apply to certain shipments to the US and the European Union under existing quota arrangements. But experts say that as one of the world's largest producers of sugar, India's move is likely to have an impact on international prices and could be to the benefit of major exporters, Brazil and Thailand. For CNA, I'm Rebecca Bundin in Mumbai.
1: Stay with us, because still to come, these near-invisible solar cells could soon power buildings and cars. We speak to the scientists behind it on its real-world potential.
5: Every answer starts with a question and a trail we follow. We uncover what's hidden so you get clarity.
6: $2 million. That's how much we lost in prepaid beauty packages in 1 year.

0: How much do you have left in unused packages?
1: Close to $50,000.
0: I'm going undercover to find out if there is something deeper at play. Prepaid packages, bargain or bad deal? Talking Point Sunday on CNA.
2: As a global energy crisis deepens, China doubles down on its plan for clean, limitless energy. Dubbed the Artificial Sun, scientists hope to crack the code on nuclear fusion. China green tech exports surge, but other sectors face headwinds.
3: Exports are the key growth driver the past couple of years, and if the rest of the world is suffering, the scope for China to continue to export its way to growth is limited.
2: Can China play the role of peacemaker in the Iran crisis?
4: Typically, China has economic leverage over countries that act like normal, rational economic countries. Iran's not like this.
2: Watch When Titans Clash on demand at cna.asia.
5: South Korea's skilled laborers sent to Germany in exchange for loans.
6: 나 자신을 발전시킬 수 있겠다. 가족들도 도울 수 있겠다.
5: Service and sacrifice that shaped a nation.
7: 그분들이 지금 일을 많이 해가지고 많이 망가지고.
5: Adrift, the pioneers who built Korea. Tuesday on CNA.
8: Does working overseas make you richer? In Dubai, a young Singaporean finds out that tax-free doesn't mean earning more. When more money isn't always the goal, why she left for Sweden. And when the maths stops working, why some choose to come home. Singaporeans working overseas. More money or a different life. Money Mind, Wednesday on CNA.

0: Windows that can help power buildings and cars on a sunny day. Well, that's the promise from a new type of near-invisible solar cells developed by scientists from NTU. Imagine something 10,000 times thinner than human hair. Well, that's how thin these so-called perovskite solar cells are. And despite that, they're among the most efficient ever built. The cell's semi-transparent and colour-neutral properties could pave the way for solar cells to be incorporated into buildings, vehicles and even wearables. Well, here to share more is Associate Professor Annalisa Bruno from the School of Physical and Mathematical Sciences and the School of Material Science and Engineering at NTU Singapore. That's quite a mouthful, but I've just spent the past few minutes watching you set up this, like, it truly is, you know, something precious. And tell us first, you've brought them in here with you, right in front of you. Tell us what exactly are these ultra-thin perovskite solar cells and how they work.
1: Okay. Thank you for having me today. And it's a pleasure to be here. So usually the usual silicon solar cells that we see around us on our rooftop, they are built to be thick and opaque because they want to absorb all the possible light. Mm. Perovskite solar cells, they give us the possibility to develop very thin absorbing layer, where this absorbing layer, as you mentioned, they can be 10,000 times thinner than a human hair. Okay. And still, the technology that we developed, the semi-transparent perovskite solar cells, this allowed the light to go through, but at the same time, also to be able to produce electricity. So these are the these are an example of our ultra-thin perovskite solar cells, as you can see here, and actually the light can pass through, but still we are able to produce light. So what does it mean practically? That we can use these solar cells inside windows, or we can put on the windows so the light can still pass through and we are able to produce electricity.
0: But how does it work? It's no bigger than a SIM card. I mean, to be honest with you, slightly bigger than a SIM card. So how would it work?
1: Yeah, we will need to scale up these technologies. Mm-hmm. These are prototypes that are developed in the lab. Mm-hmm. Our laboratory is at NTU, but the idea is that they can be scaled up, and this technology can be scaled up to cover the overall windows.
0: Okay, so it can be big, but it's just the thinness that actually is its selling point.
1: Yes.
0: So how do these compare with the solar panels that we see and familiar with today, like on buildings?
1: Yes. Yep. So mostly of the one that we see around us, they are based on silicon, which is a different material, and they are extremely good. They are extremely efficient, but they are thick and opaque because they are built to absorb all the possible light. Mm. So they work very well on the rooftop, but our idea is to transform new surfaces, such as windows, in power-generating surfaces.
0: Right.
1: So to have the two technology to complement each other.
0: Right, so you could have the traditional solar panels and perhaps one of these in a wearable, in a window. Tell us a bit about how, what are the other uses that can come out of...
1: They can be windows, but they can also be other facade of the building. They can be used also in the rooftop of the cars. Yes, exactly, our bus stop, right? To on the bus stop, to cover the bus stop without having a thick and heavy solar cell.
0: Okay, so you mentioned, you know, all these different uses. How much power can they actually generate at scale?
1: Okay, so of course, one window, we cannot power one building.
0: Yes.
1: We cannot.
0: Yeah.
1: But we can still produce, especially in our building that we have in our city, where we see enormous surface, like in mostly of the mega cities around the world, we see enormous surface, glass surfaces, and they have a large space to be used.
0: Yeah.
1: And in this case, we can really offset a lot of our indoor use inside the building. So we can power our gadget, we can power the ventilation, we can cover a substantial part of our usage in the building.
0: How much do you predict? Maybe half?
1: It can be one-third, yeah. Probably.
0: Yes, okay. Roughly. Yeah, I was interested because, you know, people are still very attached to their fossil fuels, right?
1: Yes.
0: And to be honest, you know, it took us a while to get to a place where solar panels were actually being used. So do you think that, you know, this is going to be able to scale up quickly and replace this?
1: Okay. At this moment in time, I don't see one technology that it can replace solar fuels. I see more like a portfolio of technologies that they can help us to move towards this direction.
0: Right.
1: So with this idea in mind, I think that we have at this moment in time a range of technologies they can absolutely offset our dependence on fuel.
0: Okay, so I like this idea of a portfolio. So how soon? When are we going to see this become available? So, I want my wearable,
1: Okay, so perovskite product in worldwide, they are very close to commercialization. In some places more than others, but they're already very close to commercialization for this product based on perovskite. Particularly for these ultra-thin perovskite solar cells, this is still at the laboratory stage, and we foresee to scale up. We see very good preliminary results in terms of stabilities, so we foresee the possibility of scaling up in the next few years and to be commercially available.
0: All right, come back then again, and
1: you
0: know, we look forward to being able to start to build on our portfolio.
1: Yes.
0: Solar solutions. Yes. Thank you very much.
1: Thank you.
0: I'm Associate Professor Annalisa Bruno from NTU there. Pig blood curd will be made available progressively from June onwards at selected supermarkets, retailers, including Fairprice, Cold Storage and Sheng Siong. CP Foods, the approved food manufacturer, bringing in the product, is pricing a 400-gram tray at $6.95. It will also be supplied to F&B outlets, starting with a Chinese hot pot chain and a braised duck chain. Distribution is expected to expand nationwide by the third quarter of the year. Last month, the Singapore Food Agency announced that pig blood imports would be allowed again, ending a 27-year ban triggered by the Nipah virus outbreak.
2: We also did all kind of lab tests and also pasteurized the products to make sure that it's safe, yes. And before export, we also do lab tests to make sure that the product meet Singapore SFA requirements, yeah. And it will be transported in all the cold chain, chill all the way to consumer or restaurant.
0: Public transport operator SBS Transit and community volunteers are stepping up efforts to clean up two of Singapore's busiest MRT stations. This build on the Public Hygiene Council's existing initiative is to improve the cleanliness of neighbourhood toilets in other public areas. Volunteers will monitor and report faults in toilets and other public amenities. SBS Transit says Little India Station is a high-traffic interchange station with sustained ridership. The downtown station, on the other hand, has a different demographic of commuters. If the results are positive after 6 months, these efforts will be scaled across all its train, buses and transport hubs. It also is adopting smart hygiene, where better materials are used to keep high touchpoint surfaces cleaner for longer.
3: Depending on the footfall of the station, we will dispatch our cleaners at higher frequency for those with very high footfall to ensure that it's very high level of hygiene and cleanliness. And that's what we'll continue to do. So this solution that we have, smart hygiene, is going to complement our current standards, and we're assessing the effectiveness of this to see whether it can bring about higher standards of hygiene.
0: Well, that's Singapore Tonight. Don't forget headlines anytime at cna.asia. Have a great evening.

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6: CNA's app and website just dropped a new feature, games. Easy to play and great for quick breaks on a busy day. We have five games. Here's Buzzword, where you form as many words as you can using the given letters. All words have to include the center letter. Make it extra fun by inviting a friend to a challenge. Over at Guessword, you have six chances to uncover the hidden word, using the color feedback to see if you place the letters correctly. In Mini Crossword and Mini Sudoku, challenge yourself by completing them in the shortest time possible. Feeling stuck? You can always play with a friend or ask for help. We also have an all-time favorite, word search. There's only one rule, drag from the first to the last letter in any direction, including backwards and diagonally. Here's the fun part. When you sign in, you can build streaks when you play daily, earn badges, and even if you

0: Take the case of Wardha, the latest ones. Shabbi place where 60 kilometers from Wardha is a place where the entire setup was made. The DRA made a seizure of 128 kilos of mephedrone. Clandestine bursts have happened in Vapi. It has happened in Surat. It has happened in Nasik. It has happened in Pune. It has happened in Valsad. And you name it. I'm just focusing on the western part. So different labs have been set up in different parts of the country. There is a demand. See, if there is no demand, there would be no supply. Why would you set up a tea shop in a place where people are coffee lovers? As far as India is concerned, mephedrone has a huge, huge consumption.
1: मैं खुद गया हूँ उसके अंदर बनते हुए देखा हूँ सब A to Z. तो एस्ट्रोनॉट जैसा सूट पूरा ऊपर से नीचे सूट कवर्ड फुल कवर्ड. इससे जरा भी गलती होगी एक्सीडेंट हो जाएगा. बॉयलर भी सब ग्लास के होते हैं. जब भी तो 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जाएगा.
2: When people say synthetic drugs in everyday language, they mean illegal lab-made chemicals designated to produce a drug-like high. So let me show you a demo here. So here we have 4 different types of reverberant receptors, and we have the traditional drug, which can bind and act on the screen receptor. At the same time, we can have a MPS, and that is able to bind to the same green receptor and produce same type of effects. However, this MPS could also bind to other receptors in the brain. And these small changes in the chemical structure of the molecule can make stronger, lasting longer, and because the formula can change, these effects and risks can become unpredictable.
3: I first started when I was 14 years old and used all the way up to the age of 30. From cannabis to harder drugs, chemicals. Here in Malaysia, 5-MMC or mephedrone is the most popular now because it's cheap. We call it meow meow because it smells like cat piss. Depending on how much you order, it could be crushed or it comes in a crystal and it's yellow in color. These are normally sold in entertainment outlets, yeah, KTVs.
4: So in recent years, in fact, the last 1 to 2 years, we have seen some cases involving the consumption of MPS. And we have heard of people going to JB on the weekend or even Batam, not just for your regular shopping and dining, but to go clubbing. And from our understanding, most of these clubs are actually infused with traditional illicit drugs and MPS, which are widely available.
3: Your heart rate increases, all your 5 senses, they amplify. You feel like mini Superman for half an hour or so.

0: you get high a lot faster. But the downside of it is you'll have to keep consuming more in order to reach that high. I used to do a gram a session. That's, I can't count with my fingers the amount of lines, but definitely more than 10 lines. A line will give you the high, and in order for you to get that same high that the first line produced, you probably have to take another two lines, and then it goes from there. And you are addicted.
1: It makes you feel like you have superpowers. It makes you happy. It makes you high functioning. My biggest worry is exactly just like my worry for vaping and intermittent vaping years ago. Because I can see how it can be very attractive, especially to our younger people. I'm worried about methadone coming into our shores.
2: Geopolitics, the road to the American dream, and drugs. The rules are rewritten this May. As global tensions rise and energy prices surge, China accelerates its push for energy independence, going big on nuclear and renewables. But in a volatile world, how will China expand its global influence when titans clash? China and the Iran war. The Emmy-nominated series returns. Wei Du reconnects with Chinese migrants now living in a very different America. What remains of their American dream? Walk the line. Ice Nation. More dangerous and engineered to evade the law, new psychoactive substances have left global regulators scrambling to keep pace.
3: There may be variants out there that still go undetected.
2: Uncover the shadowy world of drugs 2.0. This May on CNA.
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0: This room is a safety vault, or we call it a strong room. This is where we store our drug exhibits overnight after working hours. Only authorized personnel who have the passcode can access this room. It's all range of drugs that we receive in the lab from CMB, so including heroin, ice, cannabis, ecstasy, etc. Every day in the morning, we'll retrieve our personal briefcase containing the drug exhibit, and then I'll bring it into the lab for analysis. As the scientist, I review and also I interpret the analysis. I also issue the certificate on the examination findings of my analysis. So if the case proceeded to court, I will also testify in court as the expert witness to explain the report finding. These are the colorful tablets that we often encounter in the laboratory. Today, what we are going to test is this exhibit suspected to be ecstasy. She's now doing a preliminary scan of the exhibit. It's very convenient, it's quick, and then it can just like scan through the exhibit without opening the tamper-proof bag. So now we can have a rough idea what is the drug content of this exhibit, and then we can proceed with the necessary analysis accordingly. So traditionally, we actually encountered them as a pure ecstasy, as in pure MDMA inside. But lately, after the search of the new psychoactive substance, the MPS, where like we see different MPSs present in the ecstasy tablet.
1: On average per year, we identify 10 new MPSs. In Singapore, we have identified close to 200 new psychoactive substances. Internationally, close to 1,500 have been reported by various countries to the United Nations.
2: At the UNRDC, we've been systematically collating this emergence of MPS and associated information starting from 2013. The reason why I think that we see more MPS these days is I think generally the world is more connected, so-called globalization. Information is really readily available on the internet.
3: The misinformation that is available online has helped to fuel the perception that drugs are not actually as harmful as they are, and it might pique their interest or curiosity to try these drugs. MPS is a global threat.

0: Countries are complexly intertwined when it comes to transnational drug trafficking landscape. Some countries do not have ability to detect MPS. Does not mean that do not have MPS problems. That's why we try to adopt regional approach so that the countries have a harmonized voices against drug issues.
1: We work with UNODC. They have this early warning system whereby different countries will input data on the emergence of new psychoactive substances in their countries, the seizures in their countries, and the trends on MPS in general.
2: This is the UNODC early warning advisory data dashboard. You can see the number of individual MPS reported by country, the trend data. If you click, you can also see the chemical molecular structure and everything.
1: Singapore also contributes data to this early warning system, and we also monitor global and regional trends from there as well.
3: For new psychoactive substance, they can come in many different forms. It can come laced on plant matter, can be infused into e-liquids, or it can come, example, in food.
4: So just now, Jia Ying was scanning the yellow color tablet.
5: Based on the results on the screen, it's likely that there are something else other than MDMA has been detected.
4: As you can see, the system actually tells you that 4-MMC was detected. So 4-MMC or 4-methylmethcathinone is also known as mephedrone.
3: Mephedrone falls under the class of synthetic cathinones. And it exhibits similar effects as cocaine or MDMA. The types of effect would likely to be have a euphoria effect or a feel-good effect. For synthetic cathinones, typically, its product forms is in the ecstasy tablets.
4: Sometimes the mephedrone can come in as a pure substance, but more commonly, it's actually

0: Naval is going to go in for instrumental analysis, and we will find out what drugs are inside the exhibit.
1: So, altogether, we have four substances detected in this particular tablet: 4-MMC or methadone, MDMA, ketamine, and caffeine. Methadone, like 90% of the time, we see it in the form of ecstasy tablet in combination with other drugs. Past 3 years, it has been one of the most encountered MPS detected in our lab.

0: the legal high really appeal to many existing drug users, because they thought they knew that using this MPS does not create any legal implication back then.
1: Traditionally, under the Misuse of Drugs Act, or what we call the MDA, we legally define the traditional illicit drugs based on its chemical and molecular structure. Because if you prosecute somebody for an offense, that offense must be legally defined. So for example, when we talk about ecstasy, MDMA, it comes with its core chemical name and compound. I believe in 2010, Singapore actually introduced methadone, or what we call meow meow on the streets, into our Misuse of Drugs Act in anticipation of what's happening globally, especially in the European countries. So then fast forward to 2011, 2012, we started seeing some of these methadone cases in Singapore.
2: So subsequently in 2013, we also adopted generic listing. So this is where we will describe a core molecular structure and describe how the substitution patterns happen. So this will allow us to cover a wider coverage of MPS. We worked very closely with HSA to determine some of the generic grouping.
1: But with MPS, the chemical structure is constantly evolving. So the law is always trying to play catch up in terms of its legal definition.
3: It's likely that the makers of the illegal drugs start with a molecule that's already known to produce a certain effects. Then they tweak the structure slightly, like changing a small part of the key, so it still fits into the same receptor and triggers a similar, sometimes even a stronger effects.
2: As long as you change, for example, an atom of it, you know, the whole chemical structure changes and it's no longer controlled under the law. But subsequently, as we learn more about it and we gain more experience about it, we were thinking of new and novel ways of controlling it, such that, you know, we don't have to play this catch-up game with our traffickers.
1: So instead of focusing on the chemical and molecular structure of the MPS in question, now the focus is really on the psychoactive effects

0: So psychoactive effects happen when certain chemicals interact with the brain's communication system. They attach to receptors on brain cells, and that can change signaling in the brain. That's what can alter mood, perception, or behavior.
1: Here in Singapore, authorities are now better able to detect synthetic drugs that have been modified to evade drug laws. The launch of its first facility to test new psychoactive substances. This facility will allow the assessment of potential effects of suspect substances.
2: First lab was officially opened in April 2025. This is Singapore's national facility for testing of MPS, set up to enable us to operationalize the psychoactivity testing workflow.
3: So generally, we will send all exhibits to HSA first. And if, let's say, there is some indication that it might be a non-listed substance in the MDA, then we will send this substance to HDX for further testing on its psychoactivity.
2: In simple terms, we are looking at whether this drug is able to induce a high when it's consumed. So these are cells which have been specially engineered to resemble human brain cells. So after we receive an exhibit from CMB, the first step that we carry out is to determine what are the substances that are actually present in the exhibits. And once we've determined the substances that are present, we would then test these substances to see whether they have any psychoactive effects. We would determine a potency value as part of our testing process, but the final result that is produced is basically an interpretation of whether this drug is psychoactive or not. We will plot a graph where we represent the amount of psychoactive effect versus the amount of drug that's needed for this.
4: Singapore, on one hand, has a really strong capacity from the detection of substances and scheduling them and regulatory responses. But I think Southeast Asia has a very different level of capacity. The countries in Southeast Asia is surrounded by countries that have growing chemical industry, like China and India. Globally, they're the two largest, I think, chemical supplier in the world, which means that this region can face intensified challenges

0: chemical industry in India is definitely growing very fast. It's more than $200 billion business, and it is related to all aspects of the daily use equipments and the materials, substances which we are using. So it's a huge business.
1: Well, of course, when there is a market, there will be any number of unscrupulous persons who will be operating. So everybody wants to venture. So everybody wants to eat the pie. So they want to grow rich overnight.

0: On some days we barely scrape by, maybe only have two or three orders.
1: I need to prevent my parents' business from failing even more. I needed to hire a team, reopen a shopfront, clean up my online store. I don't think my parents are fully agreeable. I still do it anyway.
2: I want to save my family business. Saturday on CNA.
3: My grandpa was the first one who came to Hong Kong.
4: I'm from Nepal and I live in Lisbon for many years now.
5: I feel that Thai people see me as a part of London.
6: Sawadee
7: Tengo es que puedo coger lo bueno de la cultura china y quedármelo, y lo bueno de la cultura española y quedármelo.
8: I can't do anything because I stay in India 10 years.
9: I'm BT.
10: I'm proud of being Filipina and at the same time, I'm proud of what I achieved here in Barcelona.
11: 지금은 인도에서 거의 가족처럼 함께하고 있습니다.
12: 남이 많은가?
13: Things can coexist together, and that's the beauty of Hong Kong as well.
3: When I leave to the Chennai, I feel like, oh God, I'm home.

0: India supplies pharma products to almost all the underdeveloped countries. The entire hub of chemicals, it is running into billions. We are a very good exporter.
1: So, India is one of the major producers of the chemicals worldwide. We rank third in the Asia. Almost more than $200 billion businesses associated with these chemicals. And largely these are used for the dyes, pharma preparations, and the textile industry, all kinds of industry.
2: Chemical industry is a very large industry for us. Our major competitor is China. I'm into pharmaceutical industry for almost 38 years. We manufacture almost 46 products in anti-allergic, pain management system, vitamins, and we cater all over the world. I also promote India's chemical exports. Chemexil is basically an export promotion body which is constituted and made by the Ministry of Commerce to promote India's chemical exports.
3: These countries that have large chemical industry are also more prone to the risk of this MPS or precursors being diverted or manufactured. Precursors are the chemicals that must be needed to make drugs. So without this particular chemical, you cannot make certain drug. The precursor chemicals also do have legitimate applications.
4: From a scientific perspective, right, for a precursor basically refers to the starting materials for the synthesis of a drug molecule. And for example, in this case, I could have two precursors which can conjoin through a chemical transformation to produce the drug molecule. And dual-use chemicals are common chemicals that can be used for legitimate purposes, like making medicine, soaps, plastics, everyday household items. But also, in the wrong hands, they can be misused to make illegal drugs. These chemicals, they are not bad by themselves, but the concern is how they're used.
0: All these shops are chemicals. This lane is meant for that only. Propiophenone. It's a legal substance used in the fragrance industry. That is primarily used in fragrance only. But it can be misused. See, if I give you a matchstick, you use it for lighting a lamp, and I misuse it for setting a house on fire. So can you bring the case against the manufacturer of the matchstick? So it's the same thing, you know. So that is one simple comparison.
3: That's why some of the key precursor chemicals are also under international control. It's kind of system that was built internationally to prevent the diversion of these chemicals during international trade.

0: In India,
1: there is a Regulation of Controlled Substances Act. There is a complete list of 45
0: precursor chemicals used for manufacturing of illicit drugs as well as some other legitimate use.
1: We have developed this online system of registering every company who wants to export, import any controlled substance. They have to register with our portal. And that registration requires a lot of documents like GST certificate, income tax, PAN identification.
2: If you intend to manufacture, you will have to get yourself registered. You want to sell, you will have to get registered. If you want to export, you will have to get registered. If you want to import, you will have to get yourself registered. So there is a regulation put in place.

0: Indian government is also very much interested in going to the manufacturer in mass to inform them that the precursors without the permissions cannot be exported. So education is a must today because people have a lack of knowledge.
1: Most of the time the case is of unawareness of the supplier.
2: Southeast Asia's rice-loving countries in a bind as the Middle East conflict upends global supply chains. On the next Asia First, we take you to Cebu City in the Philippines, where each person consumes an average of 190 kilos of rice every year. We look at how surging fuel costs and disruptions in fertilizer supplies threaten livelihoods and food security.
3: 2 million dollars. That's how much we lost in prepaid beauty packages in 1 year.
4: How much do you have left in unused packages?
5: Close to $50,000.
3: I'm going undercover to find out if there is something deeper at play. Prepaid packages, bargain or bad deal? Talking Point Sunday on CNA.
6: As a global energy crisis deepens, China doubles down on its plan for clean, limitless energy. Dubbed the Artificial Sun, scientists hope to crack the code on nuclear fusion.
7: 那么这个核聚变区呢，既然能够提出来，而且从国家舆论的角度来讲还在传播，那么一定就意味着中国的技术水平呢已经达到了一定的能力。China
6: green tech exports surge, but other sectors face headwinds.
8: Exports are the key growth driver the past couple of years, and if the rest of the world is suffering, the scope for China to continue to export its way to growth is limited.
6: Can China play the role of peacemaker in the Iran crisis?
9: Typically, China has economic leverage over countries that act like normal, rational economic countries. Iran's not like this.
6: Watch When Titans Clash on demand at CNA.Asia.
10: South Korea's skilled laborers sent to Germany in exchange for loans.
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10: Service and sacrifice that shaped a nation.
12: 그분들이 지금 일을 많이 해가지고 많이 망가지고.
10: Adrift, the pioneers who built Korea. Tuesday on CNA.
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0: and asking for the chemicals which do not have any legitimate use.
1: And you'll have to tell to whom you're selling, how much did you sell. So you cannot be selling it to somebody who has nothing to do with it. So there is a way of monitoring it. But of course, there are any number of persons who would attempt to subvert the system.
0: Recently, there was one investigation. Chemical was supposed to be exported from India, going for the one particular A country. Chemical was declared properly while it was being exported from the India. But from that country A, it was going by the different name to the country B. It was misdeclared at their end. It was declared something else, where it was going to be used for illicit manufacturing of drugs. So there is an international investigation. Recently, we have many cases where this complete supply chain has been busted and they are all booked under the relevant laws.
2: ड्रग्स पेडलरों को पकड़ा है तो उनसे पूछताछ में पता चला तो केमिकल की फैक्ट्रियों पे भी उनने रेड किया है. अभी लास्ट रेड मुझे पता है वलसाड़ में हुई थी, बड़े केमिकल फैक्ट्री वाले को लिए थे एनसीबी ने.
0: But there is a new trend by the traffickers actually. They circumvent this whole process of control mechanism. They are just going by the N minus one, which means just one stage before the final. Because that is a different molecule, different structure. If we brought this one particular chemical in under control, they will go N minus one, N minus two, and then one more back. So if we start controlling every chemical, then we'll end up controlling water also.
3: So think of making a drug like following a recipe with several stages. If the final drug is the last stage, then N minus one is the precursors that need one more chemical step to become the final drug. And N minus two needs two steps.
1: So chemist is an integral part of that. The chemist have a huge role to play. So without the chemist, the factory cannot function because he is the backbone of the factory. It is the chemist who would be running the show.
2: डॉक्टर हम उन्हें कहते हैं जो केमिस्ट्री की इनको पूरी नॉलेज होती है. या तो हम बोल देते बिरयानी बनाने वाले, तो जो बिरयानी बना रहा है, अब हर जगह की बिरयानी अलग होती है. कहीं ना कहीं तो उससे कुछ ना कुछ 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
1: So they have an in-depth knowledge. So somebody who has an in-depth knowledge of chemistry, they would be roped in. It's not necessarily chemist by this one, but he would have the knowledge of chemistry. For example, in some of the cases booked in Vapi and Ankleshwar, it is the chemistry graduates from the University of Kakati and Osmania, they have been caught.
3: It's very important to say, chemistry itself is not designed to produce illegal drugs. The same chemistry was developed for legitimate research and industry that are crucial to our society's well-being. The harm comes from misuse, not from the science. Many of these molecules didn't start as illegal drugs. Some were first created in legitimate labs as research tools to help scientists to study how our brain works. The problem is that once the basic ideas and structures become known, they can be copied and misused to make new illegal drugs.
4: Dealing with MPS has several challenges. First one is the detection. Then enforcement. Heroin and methamphetamines are those already in the market for a long time, and law enforcement officers working at the border area, they understand what they are.

However, they haven't seen MPS and open. That's why MPS are not seized at the border. When it comes to MPS, there is lesser known smuggling route compared to traditional drug.

0: We are at Singapore Centre. Over here, ICA conducts X-ray screening for parcels arriving from overseas. We look out for any prohibited or controlled item and we refer them to the relevant agency. We screen around 3,000 to 4,000 postal articles daily here from overseas.
1: Traffickers are changing their modalities in terms of how they transact, how they traffic drugs.
2: We have heard cases whereby they come into Singapore via the post. If you look at the way that it is chemically modified, it can be laced or embedded in our day-to-day perishables or products, which are easily available online. So if they are laced in all these so-called commonly known perishables, then it might be very difficult to detect. And online shopping is a common thing. Everybody does it. So I think in terms of enforcement, it will be difficult.
1: In terms of the postal service, we also do see some of these cases. And it provides that added challenge for CMB to enforce because there is no person who is actually physically trafficking the drugs. I would say that this definitely poses a great concern to us.
0: This is one of the parcels that our officers have sealed up for further inspection. We will now conduct a swab test. This is ENTD, Explosive and Narcotics Trace Detector. It will inform us if there is any trace of narcotics or explosive in the items. It will take less than 1 minute. So for this sample swab, you can see that it doesn't contain any narcotics. If the ENTD shows any positive hits, we will refer to the relevant agency.
1: ICA will hand over parcels which they suspect to be drugs or psychoactive substances to CMB for processing. And whenever we receive such cases, we will conduct our investigations on the sender and the recipient to take them to task. So we have seen very novel methods in recent years. So, for example, they have used drones to traffic drugs into Singapore. They have hidden drugs in fruits. So these are some of the new methods that we have detected over the years. Regionally, the drug situation is also worsening. So this also increases the amount of drugs that can come into Singapore.
3: There is a very high chance of MPS being less detected in the region because of limited ability in detection of this MPS. Singapore identify a larger number of MPS, but it doesn't mean that Singapore has a more problem than the other countries that have a less MPS detection. HSA is a regional lead when it comes to MPS detection and the kind of method that they use to identify substances for our products.
4: At the illicit drugs lab, the analysis of new psychoactive substance is more complex and more analytical instruments have to be applied in order to identify these substances. We also conduct horizon scanning to detect new emerging drugs, and we proactively develop new analytical techniques to identify these substances.
5: As part of our R&D, we are also looking at new approaches to develop kits that are portable. So in the traditional approach, we have a detector that detects the specific chemical structure of the target that the kit is meant for. But with our new approach, we actually target to be able to detect an entire family of, let's say, cannabinoids or opioids with just one kit. So this is something we're working towards at the moment.
2: I would say that when it comes to combat illicit drugs, Singapore are way advanced, not in terms of just the legislation, the enforcement, but also in terms of the detection, the technology involved in detecting all these newly created MPS. So in short, if any country is to have a chance at tackling this whole MPS scourge, it will be Singapore.
1: We work very closely with our ASEAN counterparts as well as other foreign law enforcement agencies. We share information, share intelligence, and also share these best practices. So as long as these substances are covered within our laws, then we will be able to take action against them when it comes to our shores.
4: In coming years, we do see the NPS will continue to emerge in the drug market. It presents a challenge to the laboratory, but at the same time, exciting because we do not know what will be coming.
6: Globally, the drug scene will continue to change. We have to continue to adapt to the changes. From what we have done so far, I believe we are ready to safeguard our nation from drugs.

0: Drugs like this are part of the new wave that we are seeing in the drug market.
1: 17-year-old Chinese male smoking weed. He was pronounced dead the same day. But there was no weed in the system.
2: Somehow told me, hey, this is similar to weed. It's more intense. After a while, people start overdose.
3: They are calling this the soft drug. It's okay to take them because you won't be able to be caught.
4: That is mushrooming of clandestine labs.
5: मैंने एक लैब में खुद गया हूँ बनते हुए देखा हूँ. Astronaut जैसा suit पूरा ऊपर से नीचे suit full cover.
1: Drug syndicate is very smart. When you come up with a new testing methodology, they will actually design a new one to circumvent.
6: It's that cat and mouse game.
7: We're in a chaotic moment.
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14: The property sector has been a drag on China's growth, particularly in the Greater Bay Area, home to embattled real estate giants Evergrande and Country Garden.
15: But there are signs that it's clawing back as people build lives in new cities, a home away from home. I'm travelling across the region to understand why they move and how migration is reshaping the market.

0: Several times a month, Edmund Chan packs a weekend bag and takes a 2.5-hour train ride from Hong Kong to Yunfu.
1: The people here, they mainly speak Cantonese, which is my mother tongue. So it's easy for me to communicate with anyone here. The price level here for everything is even lower than those in the other cities of China, like the popular Greater Bay Area cities.
2: Ah, Deborah, let me show you. Yeah, it's saying that welcome Hong Kong people coming back to this resident. This is my unit.
0: The 49-year-old, born and bred in Hong Kong, bought a one-bedroom unit in Yunfu early last year. The city has the lowest GDP growth in the whole province. Its cost of living is also lower than major cities like Guangzhou and Shenzhen.

0: Here is like around 55 square meters. The price for 1 square meter here is just like less than 5,000 Chinese RMB per square meters. We can save like at least 5 times lower than that of Hong Kong for the similar size apartment. The average price of private housing in Hong Kong is like maybe 20 to 30 times higher than the median annual income of normal income citizens. It's not easy to get a private property for most people.
1: He only has one other neighbor on his floor so far. Delivery parcels and new furniture are stacked up in the mailroom. It's a new neighborhood, and people are still moving in. Many are from Hong Kong and Macau. All that makes it sound like an up-and-coming community. The reality is, the development is still more of a cul-de-sac than a through road.
2: The idea is this: once you exit Yuen Fu Yee's high-speed rail station, you come out and the first thing you see is a luxury hotel and a fancy retail development. Now, the problem is it's just an idea that never materialized. Locals have said that this project has stopped for about 2 years now. They've not seen any workers return since then. And if you look really closely, there's still construction equipment lying everywhere, there are cranes everywhere. There's also exposed brick where you can see mold and water stains. Now, this is just an example of the property crisis that has unfolded across China over the last few years, which has affected consumer confidence. And that's something that the Chinese government is trying to reverse.
1: China's property market has been in a multi-year downturn since 2020. When property sales plummeted, it set off a chain reaction, leaving developers default on debts and construction projects unfinished. It's been a drag on China's GDP growth. As part of efforts to revive demand, the government eased purchase restrictions last year for non-local buyers, opening doors to those from across the border, such as Edmund. Mainland property agent Liu Kai-sin helped Edmund close the deal for his flat in Yuen Fu. His company is among a growing number of firms tapping into the Greater Bay Area market. 80% of its clients are from Hong Kong and Macau, looking for affordable retirement homes instead of buying for investment.
3: 那个政策下台之后的话，我觉得是比以往，就是前几年疫情刚开始的时候是好做好多的。 住的比较远的一些，比如说去到欧洲国家的一些华人呢，目前的话也是多了比以往。就除了港澳人士以外的话，那我们的一些业务的话还是有一些增长的。这个过程当中， 2024年也是取得了一个比较满意的一些成绩。With
1: the mainland property market still in the doldrums, even at significantly lower prices, buying homes could still be risky. The Hong Kong registered company said it only sells completed projects to protect buyers.
4: 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Here's Buzzword, where you form as many words as you can using the given letters. All words have to include the center letter. Make it extra fun by inviting a friend to a challenge. Over at Guessword, you have 6 chances to uncover the hidden word, using the color feedback to see if you place the letters correctly. In Mini Crossword and Mini Sudoku, challenge yourself by completing them in the shortest time possible. Feeling stuck? You can always play with a friend or ask for help. We also have an all-time favorite, Word Search. There's only one rule: drag from the first to the last letter in any direction, including backwards and diagonally. Here's the fun part: when you sign in, you can build streaks when you play daily, earn badges, and even if you miss a day, you can use a freeze to save your streak. Have fun!

0: This is Asia Tonight.
1: Good evening, I'm Jill Newbronner. Tonight's top stories. Day one of diplomacy and business dealings wrapping up with a state dinner. Presidents of the US and China hail a new era of relations as Donald Trump extends an invitation to Xi Jinping to the White House in September. The Chinese leader warning Washington against any missteps on Taiwan, but some agreement on the reopening of the Strait of Hormuz months under the blockade. The Iran war testing the unity of BRICS members meeting in New Delhi. India's top diplomat warning of considerable flux in a world hit by conflict and energy uncertainty. A dramatic escape by former Philippine President Rodrigo Duterte's chief drug war enforcer, Ronald de la Rosa, fleeing the Senate building to evade a possible transfer to The Hague on charges of crimes against humanity.

0: Also tonight, space enters a new domain of growth, one defined less by exploration and more by commercialization. Industry leaders are exploring ways to turn capabilities into scalable business. In your Asia Business Update, the world's second largest sugar-producing country bans exports to dampen domestic food inflation. For Singapore authorities, telling people not to create a single all-powerful agent with unrestricted access using the AI platform OpenClaw. All eyes on the presidents of the US and China toasting to what they call the most important bilateral relationship in the world. Donald Trump and Xi Jinping wrapping up the first day of a historic summit with a lavish state banquet and a reciprocal invitation to the White House in September. The American leader receiving a grand welcome this morning at the Great Hall of the People, where China rolled out the red carpet for Mr. Trump and his entourage of senior officials and top business executives. Now, talks lasted about 2 hours, the Chinese leader urging for deeper cooperation and stronger ties, while the American president predicted a fantastic future for bilateral relations.
1: 中美两国能不能跨越所谓的休息和现状，开放大国关系的新范式，能不能携手应对全球挑战，为世界做出更多的贡献。
2: You and I have known each other now for a long time. In fact, the longest relationship of our two countries that any president and president has had, and it's to me an honor. We've had a fantastic relationship. We've gotten along. When there were difficulties, we worked it out.
0: Thorny issues remain, one of them, Taiwan. President Xi warning President Trump that missteps on Taiwan could push their two countries into conflict. But some common ground over the ongoing waterway blockade in the Middle East. The White House saying both sides had agreed the Strait of Hormuz must remain open and that Iran should never be allowed to obtain a nuclear weapon. Well, let's get more now from our correspondents. They are standing by in the US and China. Tan Se Hui joining us from Beijing. Nick Harper reporting for CNA from Washington, D.C. Se Hui, if we could just start with you. The leaders are wrapping up day one there with a positive reframing of ties between the US and China. What did Xi Jinping have to say, and talk to us about the significance?
3: Well, Mr. Xi has hailed this a new era for U.S.-China relationship. And analysts tell me that the most significant part of his speech was that both sides, Mr. Trump and Mr. Xi, they have a new status of their relationship, calling this a constructive, strategic, stable relationship. Analysts say that this marks the first time in recent years that they're defining their relationship. This does not remove the rivalry between the both of them, but it signals intent and it manages the boundaries, and so that this relationship doesn't lose control and spiral out of control like what we've seen in recent weeks as well as years. And so this is a crucial part of that speech by Mr. Xi. At the state banquet, both sides had called this visit a historic visit. Mr. Trump calling this a special visit. Mr. Xi saying that the progress of China is compatible with making America great again.

0: 为中美关系是当今世界最重要的双边关系，只能搞好不能搞坏，两国合则两利，斗则俱伤，应该成为伙伴而不是对手。
1: We had extremely positive and productive conversations and meetings today with the Chinese delegation earlier, and this evening is another cherished opportunity to discuss among friends some of the things that we discussed today, all good for the United States and for China, and it was a great honor to be with you. Please.
2: While these diplomatic dinners do not resolve any kind of existing problems between the U.S. and China, it does create an atmosphere of trust and political space to manage those differences. And so, overall, the first day is really about stabilizing relationships.
3: All right. Segue to Nick in Washington, D.C. for us. The Iran war, Washington saying that both sides have come to an agreement to keep the Strait of Hormuz open. Is that significant from the point of view of Washington, where you are?
4: Yeah, potentially very significant, Jill. This is a potential area where the two sides are willing to cooperate beyond the usual areas that they would be working together on, essentially looking at foreign policy, but from a mutual perspective. The US has been pushing this to China really as a win-win situation. If the war were to end, it would be good news for the US and for China, because China receives much of its oil from the Middle East region, and much of that has been stuck because the Strait of Hormuz has been effectively closed, and there is that US naval blockade on Iranian ports. So really trying to present this to China as being beneficial to them. Bear in mind, though, that this is just from the US perspective, the US readout of these meetings. We haven't had confirmation from China, but according to the US, China agreed with that US position that Iran can never have a nuclear weapon, and also agreed that the Strait of Hormuz must remain open. The US also saying that China is looking at potentially buying American oil as a way to lessen its own dependence on oil from Iran. Before this trip, Donald Trump said that he didn't need China's help in ending the war with Iran. That was potentially posturing. And if China is able to use its influence with Tehran, it would certainly be welcome news for the US president. So potentially significant from the US perspective, ending that conflict that seems very difficult for Trump to end, but also presenting that possibility of extra areas where both countries can work together on mutually beneficial outcomes.
3: Yeah, thanks for that, Nick. And Sehui, if we come back to you, we have to talk about Taiwan. It is the biggest flashpoint and high on the agenda. What message was China sending on this topic?
2: Well, the Taiwan issue definitely featured high on China's agenda. Mr. Xi saying that the Taiwan issue is the most important issue between China and the U.S. And he had cautioned the U.S. in terms of taking extra precaution when handling Taiwan issues. And he also said that Taiwan independence and cross-strait peace, these do not go well together, just likefire and water. Analysts told me that China is trying to get something out of the U.S., is trying to push for this. And this especially after riding on the fact that Kuomintang's chief had visited China recently, and also saying that, the U.S. is currently distracted with the Middle East. And so it believes that it has some leeway in achieving something out of this Taiwan issue. But it is crucial to also note that the Taiwan issue was not mentioned in the White House readout. Mr. Trump had said that the visit was great, but again, did not mention anything on Taiwan. But I just read on at a report that Mr. Trump is likely to address the Taiwan issue in the coming days.
3: All right. And finally, Nick, we looked at some progress on the business front, with the Chinese president promising greater market access for American companies and vice versa. What does this signal about potential cooperation between the two countries in that area?
4: Well, it seems to be moving in the right direction. We're still waiting for many of the specifics, including really the headline announcement of exactly what deals have been done. But we have heard from the Treasury Secretary, Scott Bessent. He's been giving an interview to CNBC in which he's been speaking about the trade issues. He's saying that he is expecting to see a large order from China for Boeing aircraft, potentially numbering about 500. He said he's also expecting more purchases from China on non-sensitive areas. Now, that could include agricultural products. We're expecting purchases of US beef and US soybeans as well. Scott Bessent said that they'd already discussed the possibility of creating that board of trade and board of investment to help move things forward beyond this summit itself. And Bessent also saying that AI had been discussed, saying that there was a wholesome dialogue. And he said that that only took place because the US is in the lead when it comes to artificial intelligence. However, he did not confirm that the US has cleared the way for 10 Chinese firms to buy NVIDIA's second most powerful AI chip. Remember, the US has placed export curbs on many of those very powerful chips going to China. And in terms of the CEOs, this business entourage that Donald Trump has taken with him, more than a dozen, some from some of the biggest US companies, many of them are suggesting that there have been positive, productive conversations. Elon Musk from Tesla said there were wonderful discussions, saying many good things were achieved. And Jensen Huang of NVIDIA saying that the meetings had gone well, but still waiting for the specifics, really the nitty-gritty details of exactly what has been agreed to by both sides.
3: Absolutely. But for now, thank you so much to Tan Sehui, reporting live from Beijing, Nick Harper from CNA Washington, for CNA from Washington, D.C. Thank you. Now, that's not all, because we'll be getting more analysis on President Trump's visit to China and the possible outcomes with an expert later this hour. Still to come, Singapore Airlines post a sharp drop in net profit for the last financial year. We'll take a look at the headwinds the carrier faced. Thai Airways manages an increase in first quarter profits, but warns of uncertainties ahead due to geopolitics.
5: Geopolitics, the road to the American dream, and drugs. The rules are rewritten this May. As global tensions rise and energy prices surge, China accelerates its push for energy independence, going big on nuclear and renewables. But in a volatile world, how will China expand its global influence when titans clash? China and the Iran war. The Emmy-nominated series returns. Wei Du reconnects with Chinese migrants now living in a very different America. What remains of their American dream? Walk the line. Ice Nation. More dangerous and engineered to evade the law, new psychoactive substances have left global regulators scrambling to keep pace.
6: There may be variants out there that still go undetected.
5: Uncover the shadowy world of drugs 2.0. This May on CNA. Saturday on Japan Hour. Famed for its deers, cycle around Nara across persimmon fields, shrines and temples. Once the capital of ancient Japan, visit a kofun, the ancient burial site of emperors. Japan Hour, Saturday on CNA.
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8: Tens of thousands of Chinese citizens risked everything to reach America.
9: China, line! Take the line!
8: But now the U.S. is a very different place.
10: In terms of border crossings, they're at zero.
9: Out! Get a booth!
8: My name is Wei Du. I'm revisiting the Chinese migrants building fragile new lives in America.
6: 这是不是最后的晚餐呀？
11: 现在搞得都人心惶惶了，非常的后悔。我想大部分人都非常的后悔。
8: And discovering a country at war with itself over who the American dream belongs to.
9: What's your name? What's your name?
12: Come here, say it. Come on.
9: Spider City.
8: Walk the line, Ice Nation, on demand at cna.asia.

0: Welcome back. Want to make sure you get your business news now. And India has imposed an immediate ban on sugar exports, potentially until the end of September, in a move aimed at controlling domestic prices. Rebecca Bundin filed this report for CNA from Mumbai.
1: The Indian government says that it's banning the export of raw, refined and white sugar, although it will allow certain shipments that are already underway to proceed. It says that this ban will be in place until the 30th of September or until further notice. Analysts say such steps have been taken to cool prices locally and ensure sufficient domestic supplies. This is because India's sugar production is reported to be down this year after excessive rainfall during the last monsoon season, impacting the crop's growth cycle.
2: The government, with food prices elevated and supply chains disturbed terribly, and the rupee also becoming very, very wobbly and close to now about 96 to a dollar. So all those things, government is probably wanting to preempt the runaway inflation as far as sugar is concerned or as far as other food items is concerned.
1: He also highlights there are risks associated with the El Niño weather pattern, which could affect this year's monsoon and future crop production. According to Indian media reports, the export ban doesn't apply to certain shipments to the US and the European Union under existing quota arrangements. But experts say that as one of the world's largest producers of sugar, India's move is likely to have an impact on international prices and could be to the benefit of major exporters Brazil and Thailand. For CNA, I'm Rebecca Bundin in Mumbai.
0: Thai Airways earnings for the first 3 months of the year gained altitude despite facing headwinds brought on by the higher fuel prices due to the war in Iran. Revenue for the quarter ended March. That was up 9% on year in today's US dollar terms, and net adjusted profit also up more than 10% over that same period. Now, that's despite passenger numbers dipping in March, with the flag carrier also raising fares by 10 to 15% and cutting some domestic and international flights. Looking ahead, Thai Airways is hoping to capitalise on demand for flights from Southeast Asia to Europe. That's as passengers avoid transiting through the Middle East due to the war. Now, Thai Airways ended the day higher, along with the Thailand benchmark SET. Singapore Airlines, not so lucky, recording a sharp drop in net profit, down nearly 60% on year to about $1.2 billion for the fiscal year that ended on the 31st of March. And that was mainly due to losses from its stake in Air India, as well as the absence of last year's one-off gain from the Air India-Vistara merger. Still, total revenue climbed to a record $20.5 billion. The group also posting a full-year operating profit of nearly $2.4 billion, up 39% on year. Passenger traffic continued to grow, with both Singapore Airlines and Scoot carrying a record 42.4 million passengers, and that is up 7.7% from a year earlier. Let's look ahead. The group expects the full impact of rising jet fuel prices triggered by the war to feed through into the next financial year. The Singapore regulators have issued an advisory on agentic AI platform OpenClaw, citing limited built-in security controls like authentication gaps. In its first such warning to organizations, the Infocom Media Development Authority advised users against unrestricted access to files and applications, and said doing so may run the risk of having sensitive data leaked to other external AI model providers. IMDA also highlighting other key concerns, including OpenClaw's lack of maturity given the limited security testing prior to its release. Over 400 cases of vulnerabilities and exposures were reported. A quarter were considered highly

0: severe, which could have led to data theft. IMDA recommends users to use multiple platforms with narrow and clearly defined rules instead of creating a single and all-powerful agent with unrestricted access. Human approval should also be implemented through system-level controls as a guardrail.
1: Third one is more about treating every input as untrusted, because OpenClaw is connected to your Slack, your email. So just make sure that whatever is actually coming as an input, it could attempt to manipulate it. So be wary of that. So in a way that these three things, if basically being operated in a disciplined manner, will help us to reduce the cases that may basically happen in terms of a cyber attack or bigger than that.
0: Space is entering a new frontier as the industry shifts to commercial-driven growth from government-led exploration. Now, that transformation is in focus at the Global Space Technology Convention and Exhibition 2026 here in Singapore, where industry leaders are exploring how to turn space capabilities into scalable business. CNA's Julie Yu reports.
2: 2, 1, ignition.
3: For decades, space was dominated by governments.
4: Yes, indeed. They've got the flag up now. And you can
3: think national missions, defense programs, and giant agencies such as NASA. But that model is changing fast. According to the Space Foundation, the global space economy is now worth more than $600 billion, with nearly 80% driven by commercial activity. And the sectors betting biggest on it are ones you'd recognize: maritime, defense, urban planning, disaster response. But here at GSTCE, the conversation has moved on from what space can do. The focus now is how to turn that capability into scalable businesses and real economic value.
5: People think about space as an industry vertical, but we really see it as a horizontal enabling technology, just like the internet or AI, right? Being able to use space data for predictive analytics of weather, being able to use space data to monitor maritime traffic. These all have implications on businesses' bottom line, whether it's productivity gains or efficiencies or cost savings.
3: That bridge to real-world adoption is exactly where a Singapore-based Edosky is operating. They turn satellite data into AI-powered insights for cities managing climate and disaster risks.
6: You have to also look at the technology, because the technology is changing so fast, and where the demand for this technology is. So identifying that, making changes to your strategy is key to actually business expansion.
3: But as the business case grows, experts warn that the infrastructure supporting the space economy is struggling to keep pace, from satellite-enabled 5G networks to faster, more flexible launch capabilities. It's a gap Hidetaka Aoki knows well. Japan's so-called space evangelist argues that innovation in a vacuum is not enough. Survival depends on commercial pathways and regional networks.
7: So in this region, no single country needs to do everything alone. So we can collaborate in this region. For example, Japan's technology, Singapore's financial hub, geolocational advantages of Southeast Asia. With that combined, we can work together.
3: And that spirit of collaboration is driving a new partnership between South Korea and Singapore. Blue Tide Capital and SST Think Tank are joining forces to help Korean deep tech firms scale across the Asia Pacific.
8: No single country and company can establish the whole space industry ecosystem. And nowadays, successful space business depends on international cooperations, such as launch services, satellite manufacturing, and data sharing, and also the downstream application services.
3: Despite the momentum, the question of capital remains. Many investors are still wary of long development cycles and high entry costs. The consensus is the sell has to be simple.
2: So the first thing is to be sure that there is a demand. You can create demand.

0: if you want, by establishing some, let's say, again, reasonable expectations about what you can bring with the new technology. If people are convinced that the new technology is bringing them something, especially from the monetary point of view, they will invest.
1: But still, the direction is clear. The space economy is on track to approach $1 trillion in the next decade. But success won't be defined by innovation alone. In this new space race, it's about execution and making space work here on Earth. Julie Yu, CNA, Singapore.
2: Well, still to come, talks between the presidents Donald Trump and Xi Jinping, ranging from trade to regional security and global tensions. But what kind of breakthroughs are expected? We'll discuss today's events and look ahead to the potential outcomes with an expert.

0: all new on Singapore Hour.
1: I started Cucina in 2016 because there was no Italian halal restaurant at that time. I first came here for a three-month holiday, and the three-month holiday became 30 years.
2: When the sun sets over Singapore, a hidden world comes to life. This is Night Safari, where darkness is not a barrier. It's the stage.
0: Don't miss Singapore Hour, Friday on CNA.
3: As a global energy crisis deepens, China doubles down on its plan for clean, limitless energy. Dubbed the Artificial Sun, scientists hope to crack the code on nuclear fusion. China green tech exports surge, but other sectors face headwinds.
4: Exports are the key growth driver the past couple of years, and if the rest of the world is suffering, the scope for China to continue to export its way to growth is limited.
3: Can China play the role of peacemaker in the Iran crisis?
5: Typically, China has economic leverage over countries that act like normal, rational economic countries. Iran's not like this.
3: Watch When Titans Clash on demand at cna.asia.

We are updating tonight's top stories. The presidents of the U.S. and China hail a new era of relations as Donald Trump extends an invitation to Xi Jinping to the White House in September. The leaders wrapping up the first day of diplomacy and business dealings with a state dinner. The war in Iran testing the unity of BRICS members amid a meeting in New Delhi. Iran's top diplomat warning of considerable flux in a world hit by conflict and energy uncertainty. The chief enforcer of the former Philippine president, Rodrigo Duterte's deadly drug war, flees the Senate, where he was holed up for days, evading arrest over alleged crimes against humanity. Let's circle back to our top story today. The first day of historic summit between the U.S. and Chinese presidents. That wrapped up with a state dinner, both sides hailing a new era of ties amid discussions on thorny issues like trade and Taiwan. We want to get more now with Scott Kennedy, senior advisor and trustee chair in Chinese business and economics at the Center for Strategic and International Studies. He joins us

0: to call it a modest reset in the relationship in both directions. I think the biggest word coming out of the first day has to do with strategic stability. And that is a label which we've not used either side in the relationship. The Chinese have talked about partnerships and cooperation, the US about competition. Stability is in the middle. And you heard that again and again from President Xi Jinping. And it's going to be the biggest word that's a takeaway from this 2 days of meetings. In addition, you had a lot of symbolism in the arrival of the Great Hall of the People, and then the toasts that they made in the state dinner that just concluded a little while ago.
1: Now, you talked about the reframe, including the words strategic, stable, also constructive. And one area where we've seen some of that potentially come to fruition is a possible deal with Boeing in the works. And that plays well to Trump's domestic audience. But us here in Asia, what can we take away from it, where stability between these two are so vital for us?
0: Yeah. Well, I think this kind of stability that the two sides are focused on is a stability that is quite comfortable to China and to its top priorities economically, geopolitically, domestically. And I think it reflects actually the U.S. moving away from some of its core issues that it's been focused on for a long time regarding the commercial relationship and security issues, but that's going to be stable. The president has moved quite a bit. On the economic side, the U.S. is not pushing China on industrial policy, on global rebalancing. You're seeing discussions of very specific deals around agriculture and beef, potentially Boeing. I think Secretary Bessent mentioned that in an interview today. But very specific targeted issues that don't touch any red lines on either side.
1: Yeah, pick your battles, I guess. But President Xi did, however, warn against, I'm going to try and say this, Thucydides' trap. That's that idea that a rivalry between major powers can end in conflict. Do you read that as a reference to Taiwan, given that that remains the biggest flashpoint between the two countries?
0: It's partly about Taiwan. That's the most likely potential area where the U.S. and China could be in direct conflict with each other. But it's really about how a rising power and the preeminent power of the time manage their relationship to keep things stable or end up in conflict. I think lots of scholars who studied this think that this is overblown. Certainly, you've seen those types of things before, but they're also able to manage it. And it requires both sides taking important steps to reassure the other, even while they're also trying to deter and balance against the other. There was no clear breakthrough on Taiwan today. I think both sides stating their historic positions, as far as I can tell. And I think that might mean continued stability, although I think Xi Jinping was identifying that this is the top priority for China, trying to get President Trump to make some concessions, which I don't think emerged from the meetings today.
1: Yeah, quickly moving on to Iran. You know, China is quite happy to see the U.S. distracted there, but Beijing also needs the Strait of Hormuz to be open for its own energy security. How does it balance those two competing interests?
0: Sure. Well, I think, given the conflict in the Middle East with Iran right now, this is a high priority for the U.S. and has raised this with Xi Jinping and wanting China to use its influence and leverage to get Iran to make concessions to help bring this conflict to an end. I don't think the Chinese move there either, although I think they both agreed that conflict, that Iran having nuclear weapons is not a thing that should occur, and they should oppose that. I think China also signaled that it'd be interested in purchasing more U.S. energy, which it hasn't bought in a while, to try and diversify its sources of energy supply to be less dependent on the Middle East. And China has been largely trying to diversify its supply chain, actually away from Western technologies, and they're trying to do so with regard to energy in the Middle East.

0: That also is why they've been promoting clean energy solutions as well, so that these type of conflicts don't have as large effect on the Chinese economy as it otherwise would.
1: Scott, final question on tomorrow, because today's cordial atmosphere could have, you know, in a way created a sense of political space to set up what could be tough negotiations tomorrow behind closed doors. So what do you see tomorrow panning out to be like? And what do we have to see to really be convinced of the momentum and that this reset is on track?
0: Yeah, well, I think the way the visit is going is largely as advertised in advance. There's a lot of symbolism, both sides hailing this as a historic state visit, visit to the Temple of Heaven, large on praise for both sides. But on the specifics, not a lot of huge specific deliverables that both sides can claim that this is a fundamental changing of the relationship, either on security or on economics. I think what we're going to try and look for in the next day is whether or not they agree to extend the ceasefire that was announced in Busan. Can they confirm whether or not there'll be a deal for Boeing? Will the Chinese publicly reference President Trump's invitation for Xi Jinping to visit the United States in September? I think those are the things we're looking for, and that there's no downside, that the relationship, that the meeting doesn't resolve in any kind of big differences, and that doesn't seem likely to happen.
1: All right, Scott, we will look for the details tomorrow. Thank you so much. Scott Kennedy, Senior Advisor and Trustee Chair in Chinese Business and Economics at CSIS. So much more coverage of the Trump Xi Summit. That's on our live blog on CNA.asia and our mobile app. So the Trump Xi Summit hanging over a meeting of BRICS foreign ministers in New Delhi today. India hosting members of the expanded bloc, including top diplomats from Iran and the UAE. Chinese Foreign Minister Wang Yi was not in attendance due to the leader summit in Beijing, but was represented instead by China's ambassador to India. The expanded bloc facing divisions over the war in Iran and rising oil prices. Indian Foreign Minister S. Jaishankar warning of economic and energy insecurity stemming from the ongoing turmoil.
2: We meet at a time of considerable flux in international relations, ongoing conflicts, economic uncertainties, and challenges in trade and technology and climate are shaping the global landscape. There is a growing expectation, particularly from emerging markets and developing countries, that BRICS will play a constructive and stabilizing role.
1: All right, Neha Punia has more answers for us, and she is tracking developments from New Delhi. Neha, could you tell us more about the discussions surrounding the war in Iran?
3: That was very much the big talking point, Jill, as foreign ministers of the BRICS grouping met. This is a bloc that represents about half of the world's population and about 40% of the global economy. And there is, you know, very obvious concern about the impact that the war has had on countries that are not directly involved in it, which is why you had Iran's foreign minister, Abbas Araghchi, who's representing Tehran here, you know, straight off the bat, defend Iran's actions and also level allegations of bullying at America. He's used this platform to call out American actions. He says that Iran's not the aggressor, but it's a victim of American aggression and bullying. Said that while Iran is ready to talk, it is also simultaneously war in Iran has proved that Tehran is unbreakable. But he also then used his speech to make an impassioned plea to BRICS members, which also included the UAE. He's saying that this war that Iran is fighting is a battle that you know, Iran is fighting on behalf of developing countries of the world, saying that Iran is trying to resist Western hegemony. And he said he would be grateful for the support of the wider group to work together to end American entitlement. moment. We're also being told, Iranian media is reporting that he's also accused the UAE of being directly involved in strikes on Iran, but we don't know if there was a rebuttal from the UAE in that meeting. A lot of it happened behind closed doors. But, you know, this is sitting alongside that note of warning that was issued by New Delhi, India's foreign minister, Dr. S. Jaishankar, chairing the meeting, talking about the need for the BRICS bloc to be a stabilizing force for, you know, member countries to voice their views, but also try and find common ground. And he has, of course, flagged the sort of economic concerns that are plaguing developing countries, saying that, you know, we need to address issues of food insecurity, of fertilizer shortages, disruptions to supply chain, also calling for the safe and unimpeded transit of ships through the Strait of Hormuz, which is critical for India's own energy security needs as well, seeing how a bulk of its crude oil and cooking gas comes from there. But it'll be interesting to see whether or not these countries are able to find common ground and able to issue a joint statement. We'll have to wait for day two to see how that pans out.
1: All right, leave it there for now. Nia Punia, thank you so much for covering that story from New Delhi for us. A British maritime agency says a vessel off the coast of the UAE has been, quote, taken and bound for Iranian waters. Authorities say the ship was held at anchor some 38 nautical miles northeast of Fujairah before being moved. South Korea, meanwhile, says it was unlikely anyone other than Iran was responsible for an attack against a South Korean cargo ship in the Strait of Hormuz almost 2 weeks ago. Investigators say the explosion and fire were caused by a strike by two unidentified flying objects. The attack destroyed the engine room and left a 7-meter-deep puncture in the ship's stern. No one on board was critically injured. While Seoul has strongly condemned the attack, it has remained cautious about making prejudgments on who was responsible. Several ships have been attacked in or near the key waterway as the US and Iran push on with rival blockades. Negotiations between the two have stalled, leaving the future of the conflict in limbo. Now, you're looking there at, we're going to show you very shortly live pictures of President Donald Trump just leaving that state banquet at the Great Hall of the People in Beijing. Now, we know both President Xi Jinping and Donald Trump attending that event a day after talks. Officials are leaving the dinner there, probably going back, getting some rest for day two tomorrow. Still more to come. Tough issues on the forefront of the meeting between Presidents Trump and Xi Jinping in Beijing. Diplomacy, though, has a soft side with pandas and ping pong, part of the building blocks in the US-China relations. Plus, the chief enforcer of the former Philippine President Rodrigo Duterte's deadly drug war flees the Senate, where he was holed up for days evading arrest over alleged crimes against humanity.
4: On some days, we barely scrape by, maybe only have 2 or 3 orders. I need to prevent my parents' business from failing even more. But I needed to hire a team, reopen a shopfront, clean up my online store. I don't think my parents are fully agreeable. I still do it anyway.
5: I want to save my family business. Saturday on CNA.
6: Johor Chingay is actually a Thanksgiving procession, praying for prosperity.
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9: 比较难训练的是旗放在我们的脚，踢踢自己的嘴巴，从嘴巴丢上去头那边。
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0: My grandpa was the first one who came to Hong Kong.
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2: 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Sawadee
3: Tengo es que puedo coger lo bueno de la cultura china y quedármelo, y lo bueno de la cultura española y quedármelo.
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6: I'm proud of being Filipina and at the same time, I'm proud of what I achieved here in Barcelona.
7: 지금은 인도에서 거의 가족처럼 함께하고 있습니다.
8: 남이 많은가?
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0: When I lead to the Chiang Mai, I feel like, oh God, I'm home.
9: $2 million. 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
10: How much do you have left in unused packages?
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9: I'm going undercover to find out if there is something deeper at play. Prepaid packages, bargain or bad deal? Talking Point Sunday on CNA.
12: Welcome back. Britain's health minister has resigned, saying he has lost confidence in the prime minister's leadership, where Streeting has yet to trigger a leadership challenge. But told Keir Starmer, it is now clear that he will not lead the Labour Party into the next general election. Mr Starmer is fighting to stay in power after dozens of his own Labour Party lawmakers called for his resignation, stemming from heavy losses in last week's local polls, as well as months of scandal over his appointment of Peter Mandelson as envoy to the US, despite his known ties with convicted sex offender Jeffrey Epstein. Fresh turmoil grips the Philippine Senate. Its leader has confirmed that Ronald De La Rosa, wanted by the International Criminal Court, has left the premises. The former police chief slipped out overnight after days under Senate protection, marking a dramatic turn in the high-stakes standoff over his possible arrest.
13: Lahat ng mga Pilipino na may puso para sa ating bansa, para sa kinabukasan ng ating bansa, pumunta na po kayo dito sa harap ng Senado at para mapigil itong kanilang plano na tayo ay aarestuhin at dadalhin sa dahil.
12: His pre-dawn escape is the latest twist in a week of high-stakes political maneuvering. Mari Jo Ramos reports from CNA, for CNA from Metro Manila.
14: Another day of drama at the Philippine Senate as its president confirmed that the man wanted by the ICC for crimes against humanity is no longer on the premises. In a press briefing, Senate President Alan Peter Cayetano read a text from the wife of Senator Bato de la Rosa saying he had made his escape last night to avoid implicating the upper chamber where he had sought refuge.
15: If I was in his shoes, I will escape when it's least expected. But again, mali yung word na escape because there's no warrant eh. Diba? There's no warrant. So he's free to go.
14: Cayetano also denied accusations that last night's gunfire at the Senate was staged. He cited Interior Secretary John Vicrimulia as saying that the Senate Sergeant-at-Arms fired a total of 27 shots, while what he called the other side, parties he did not identify, fired five. He said the police and the Senate will jointly investigate the incident. In a press briefing earlier, PALA spokesperson Claire Castro said the Senate Sergeant-at-Arms first fired a warning shot, prompting an agent of the National Bureau of Investigation to fire back. The ICC issued a warrant against De La Rosa for crimes against humanity, specifically for 32 alleged murders committed in the Philippines between July 3, 2016 and the end of April 2018. His camp insists that the warrant is invalid as the Philippines is no longer a party to the ICC. But Filipino lawyer Ross Togade, assistant to counsel at the ICC, said the preliminary examination of the case was initiated when the Philippines was still a state party to the Rome Statute.
5: The fact that we have withdrawn and the withdrawal has taken effect in 2019 does not erase all of the effects of our being a state party up until 2019. So under the framework of the Rome Statute, it also has a provision that states that former state parties who have withdrawn still have the duty to cooperate regardless of the withdrawal.
14: Tugade said it is not unusual for the ICC to issue arrest warrants to sitting or high officials, citing active warrants against sitting heads of state, such as Russia's Vladimir Putin and Israel's Benjamin Netanyahu.
5: So at the moment, because this is a warrant issued by the International Criminal Court, there is no procedure within the Rome Statute that actually requires the localization of a warrant.
14: Since Monday, supporters of the Duterte clan and Senator De La Rosa have been camping outside the Senate premises, protesting both the House of Representatives' impeachment of Vice President Sara Duterte and the ICC warrant against De La Rosa.
8: We are supporting Bato because we knew in the very first place that the case of Bato is similar to our Tatay Digong. At yung aming grupo ay nabuo dahil doon sa illegal abduction ni Tatay Digong. That's the very reason that we don't want it to happen again to any citizen of this country, including our very own Senator Ronald Bato. No?
14: With the senator's whereabouts unknown, it may be a while before the ICC sees any progress in the case. Marijo Ramos reporting for CNA from Metro Manila.
12: Tariffs, technology, and Taiwan. Hard issues front and center for the Beijing summit between Presidents Donald Trump and Xi Jinping. But there's a softer side to the relationship between the two superpowers. Crystal Cham has details.
16: Olga Soltes was 17 when she went to Beijing for a game of table tennis in 1971. It was her first trip out of the United States, and she had no idea it would make history for U.S.-China relations. 55 years later, Olga and her teammates from that time are back in China to commemorate the event.
17: I don't think we knew what to expect even, you know, so going into this totally different world was amazing. Then when we went out of the world, everybody in the United States, we were in every magazine and everywhere, you know, we couldn't believe it that it was such a big deal, you know, but it was and still is. Yeah.
16: Olga was one of nine players from the U.S. table tennis team who went to Beijing at the invitation of then-Chinese leader Mao Zedong. They were the first delegation of Americans to visit the country since the founding of the People's Republic of China in 1949. They were welcomed by then-Premier Zhou Enlai and toured landmarks such as the Great Wall. The trip started what became known as ping-pong diplomacy, and paved the way for then-President Richard Nixon's visit to Beijing the following year. This year, commemorations were held in both Beijing and Shanghai. The Beijing event was attended by Vice President Han Zheng, who read out a congratulatory letter by President Xi Jinping. Scholars say these efforts are no coincidence, happening before a summit between President Xi and U.S. President Donald Trump.
18: This is so historically important, but also urgently matters to the Trump's visit. Just as the 1971 ping-pong visit preceded President Nixon, like February 1972 visit to Beijing, China is consciously invoking that same template ahead of Trump's visit.
19: China is a rising power. So the idea of China is not shared equally between Chinese and non-Chinese. But when ping-pong players get together, the message is crystal clear. That's power of shared vision, shared history. So maybe we could once again remember the lessons we learned from ping-pong diplomacy. If the Chinese leaders and American leaders can achieve something miracle at that time, why not now?
16: There are other groups of people who have seen the softer side of China-U.S. relations. There are the Flying Tigers, a group of American pilots who fought for China in World War II. Their descendants were invited to China's military parade in 2025. President Xi Jinping himself

0: has a relationship with Iowa. In 1985, he visited the state as a provincial official and stayed with local hosts, forming a bond that state media continues to report on. And China's panda diplomacy, another branch of its cultural outreach. China recently announced a new pair of giant pandas will go to Zoo Atlanta in the US for 10 years.
1: The key insight here is that hard diplomacy and soft diplomacy, they are not alternative, right? They work in sequence. So when citizens in both countries see friendly cultural exchange, such as like the panda in the US National Zoo, it become much more politically easier for leaders to make concessions on hard issues.
0: Olga and her teammates believe that sports offer a platform for nations to connect.
2: Everybody's so nice to us, and we come here and we, you know, it's warm and we like each other. Why can't the world be like that?
0: They hope that the spirit of ping-pong diplomacy will continue in a world that needs it more than ever before. Crystal Chia, CNA, Shanghai.
3: 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We're also on Facebook and YouTube. 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
8: 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We have five games. Here's Buzzword, where you form as many words as you can using the given letters. All words have to include the center letter. Make it extra fun by inviting a friend to a challenge. Over at Guessword, you have six chances to uncover the hidden word, using the color feedback to see if you place the letters correctly. In Mini Crossword and Mini Sudoku, challenge yourself by completing them in the shortest time possible. Feeling stuck? You can always play with a friend or ask for help. We also have an all-time favorite, word search. There's only one rule. Drag from the first to the last letter in any direction, including backwards and diagonally. Here's the fun part. When you sign in, you can build streaks when you play daily, earn badges, and even if you miss a day, you can use a freeze to save your streak. Have fun!

0: Last year, fish with unusual growths began turning up in northern Thailand, raising the alarm that something is wrong with these rivers. Elevated levels of toxins have been detected in the waters of northern Thailand. Where do they come from? And why are a civil war and the race for the world's most critical minerals at the heart of this looming pollution crisis?
1: Extract ออกมายังไงก็คือปล่อยออกมาอย่างนั้นโดยที่ไม่มีอะไรป้องกันเลย

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3: While we wait for the lab results, we have to answer one question. Myanmar does not have a robust tech manufacturing sector. So why are they mining rare earths?
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11: Drugs like this are part of the new wave that we are seeing in the drug market.
12: 17-year-old Chinese male smoking weed. He was pronounced dead the same day, but there was no weed in the system.
13: Somehow told me, hey, this is similar to weed. It's more intense. After a while, people start overdose.
14: They are calling this the soft drug. It's okay to take them because you won't be able to be caught.
15: That is mushrooming of clandestine labs.
16: मैंने एक lab में खुद गया हूँ बनते हुए देखा हूँ. 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
12: Drug syndicate is very smart. When you come up with a new testing methodology, they will actually design a new one to circumvent.
17: It's that cat and mouse game.
3: East Asia, a region steeped in history.Now helping to write the future of our world. From the corridors of power to the region's most remote corners, we'll break down the news driving some of the world's largest economies and explain why it matters.
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3: Myanmar has been shaped by conflict since its independence in 1948. For decades, ethnic groups fought the central government for autonomy. Since the coup in 2021, the fighting has intensified. In the northeast are the Shan and Kachin, where ethnic forces are engaged in a territorial struggle with the military.Here's one hidden epicenter of the global race for rare earths. According to the Stimson Center,
9: nearly 600 mines are carved into the hills of Shan and Kachin states in the regulatory void of violence.
1: So what are we seeing?
9: Reagan has been mapping their expansion.
17: So these are all the mines that we've been able to identify using satellite imagery. These are the rare earth mines in the red. It's rather difficult to actually say for certain what some of these mines are mining, but we have an idea of what is likely happening here.
19: Speaking on the Myanmar case, it's not like a conventional open pit mine, right, that you imagine. This one is in situ leaching, which is a different process that directly drips or injects a chemical compound into the earth. And that chemical compound, usually fertilizer, ammonium-based, just slowly drips through the earth using with gravity. And then they insert additional pipes throughout the hill horizontally. And then these pipes allow water from a nearby stream to get pumped into the hills. And then by the time it kind of goes to the bottom of the hill, there's a big tunnel that allows this kind of rare earth slurry to drip into these collection pools.
9: Along major rivers in Indochina, more than 2,500 mines scar the landscape. Most of them are in Myanmar, where nearly one-third are dedicated to rare earths. To find them in these remote hills, researchers look for patterns visible from space.
19: What I see the earliest is the construction of those pools, because they're digging into the hillside at the bottom of the hills, these really, really deep pools that are maybe 20 meters wide out in the open. And they add additional chemicals to further separate the rare earths. That's when you start seeing more activity of like the colors changing in the pools and then the use of multiple pools.
9: In 2024, the United States Geological Survey placed Myanmar as the world's third largest mine producer of rare earths, after China and the United States.
19: Relevant to Southeast Asia, specifically Myanmar and Laos, are the heavy rare earths. Two of them, specifically dysprosium and terbium, have these kind of magnetic properties to them that really support kind of our transition in technological innovation. So they are pricier than the rest. Why it's happening in Myanmar is likely because it's closer to China, where a lot of the history of rare earth mining has occurred, at least in the past 50 years.
9: When it comes to rare earths, China is the undisputed leader. It accounts for about 60% of global rare earth mining and around 90% of refining output. But decades of rare earth production came at a cost. In Jiangxi, the center of China's heavy rare earth industry, pollution from poorly regulated mines poisoned land and water, drawing public backlash.
20: Throughout especially the 2010s, China started to roll out much more strict environmental standards, and this led to it becoming increasingly costly for Chinese mining companies to conduct that form of rare earth mining, which is quite dirty, and which also has very significant health impacts. So as the environmental standards increased in places across China, you saw where China increasingly looked overseas to supply those minerals.
9: So, in the mid-2010s, extraction shifted from China to its southwestern neighbor.
20: So if you go back and look at the different parties that control territory along the China-Myanmar border, you actually have a border guard force unit that came under the control of the Myanmar military. You saw that at around the time that China started to roll out these more strict environmental protocols, that you suddenly had a very willing actor on the Myanmar side of the border who was quite happy to have this dirty business migrate in. The head of the border guard up in the Kachin areas, Ding Ying, basically set up a web of all of these different mining companies, over 100 of them, concentrated in the Pangwar area. You know, these in the end ended up becoming the vast majority of China's rare earth supplies overall.
9: In 2024, The Kachin Independence Army, or KIA, defeated the military alliance.

0: Signed Border Guard Force and seize the mines.
1: Okay, I have very strong position, so they can leverage, they can negotiate with China very strongly. Even now, the mining, they could not do whatever they want like before. KI control properly, and they don't give permission easily.
2: The KAA sought to bring those rare earths under their control. Of course, they are very valuable, bringing in hundreds of millions, if not billions, in revenue. China saw these dynamics on the ground, and it started to look for alternative supplies of those minerals. And of course, you have rare earth minerals all across northern Myanmar, not only exclusively in Kachin, but also in neighboring northern Shan. And so one of the Chinese closest allies among the different ethnic armed organizations, the United Hua State Army, started to become a good alternative for rare earth mining. And you saw an expansion of the rare earth mines increasingly into northern Shan State as conflict escalated in Kachin.
0: From the hills of Shan State, water flows into the Gok, Sai, and Ruak rivers, and the mines are cut into the same catchments that feed them.
3: A lot of these mines are financed, invested by Chinese companies. Chinese nationals who are experts on the chemical process come to Myanmar, live there on the mine, and then help the process of injecting the chemicals on a technical level. The rest of the people there, though, are all from Myanmar. They're the ones who are doing the hands-on work.
0: Mining just 1 ton of rare earth minerals can generate up to 2,000 tons of waste materials.
3: Now, the wastewater, in theory, if you were to have regulation, you would somehow capture as much of it as possible and then clean it before you put it back into the river. That's not the case right now in Myanmar. Instead, that water is being directly pumped back into the river system that it was pulling out of. And then these mines, after they've been kind of exhausted of any economically feasible like extraction beyond a certain point, they leave them exposed.
0: Fighting between Myanmar's military and ethnic armed groups has intensified since 2023. It's still ongoing.
1: So like a competition, you know, Junta also trying to extract. And on the other hand, the armed group also, they need revenue to buying weapons and also to feed all these soldiers. All of them, they just want to exploit resources, but they don't just care, you know, for the environment or local people or downstream. They just concentrate on the strategic fighting, strategic extracting. Because that is not just, you know, extracting mining. It's politics, you know.
0: The mine is only the beginning. Down the chain, in the factories that separate and refine rare earths, China dominates that stage. It accounts for about 92% of global rare earth refining. Myanmar is its biggest external supplier. In 2024, the war-torn nation supplied about a third of China's rare earth imports. China customs data shows that imports from Myanmar rose by nearly 16% between 2021 and 2025, from nearly 35,000 tons to more than 40,000 tons.
3: After the continuous crackdown in China, by 2018, you see a huge explosion of mines, mostly in Kachin State. With the coup in 2021 comes more instability, and within that instability, there's an opportunity to spread. If there's no governance, what really matters most is likely to be economic incentives, if you will. If you pay off the right people, you are likely to get a land concession that benefits you.
0: In northeastern Myanmar, in situ leaching has created more than 2,700 collection pools. As the rare earth mines spread, Beijing is facing questions over its role in the pollution. Last year, the Chinese embassy in Thailand said it attaches great importance to the contamination and encourages Thailand and Myanmar to conduct a scientific investigation and resolve the issue through friendly dialogue. It also insisted that Chinese companies abroad must strictly abide by the laws of the host country. But in fragmented Myanmar, it's not obvious who lays the law of the land. Downstream, however, the consequences are much clearer.

0: On some days, we barely scrape by, maybe only have two or three orders. I need to prevent my parents' business from failing even more. But I needed to hire a team, reopen a shopfront, clean up my online store.
1: 他的不开心.
0: I don't think my parents are fully agreeable. I still do it anyway.
2: I want to save my family business. Saturday on CNA.
3: Biodiversity is booming, which is inviting for some local foragers and farmers who embrace edible wildlife.
4: We're the largest organic banana grower in Singapore.
5: This is a gem.
6: Amazing. Yeah.
7: So the mulberries are from the garden.
8: No, that's delicious.
9: Singapore is ramping up conservation efforts locally and across the region.
10: I really do love reptiles and finding out about them, so I really love my job.
11: The building must relate to the lives of the people.
12: 目前还是一直要创新一些新的东西。我也不希望是人家把我看作是80岁的人。
13: There are those who dare to be different, who have made their mark in Singapore and beyond.
4: You have such big dreams, you know, you want to change the world with your art.
14: Obviously, every fighter wants to win, so all you can do is to prepare yourself to win.

0: My grandpa was the first one who came to Hong Kong.
1: I'm from Nepal and I live in Lisbon for many years now.
2: I feel that Thai people see me as a part of London. Sawadee
3: Tengo es que puedo coger lo bueno de la cultura china y quedármelo, y lo bueno de la cultura española y quedármelo.
4: I can't do anything because I stay in India 10 years.
5: I'm BT.
6: I'm proud of being Filipina and at the same time, I'm proud of what I achieved here in Barcelona.
7: 지금은 인도에서 거의 가족처럼 함께하고 있습니다.
8: 남이 많은가?
1: Things can coexist together, and that's the beauty of Hong Kong as well.
0: When I leave to the Chennai, I feel like, oh God, I'm home.

0: country are you willing to sacrifice for, you know, kind of societal improvements? Countries are looking for ways to offload mining to preserve its own environment.
1: As a war is expanding in the world, hard to say that how much more they would need this kind of minerals. But when we look at the actual cause of it, how come the Upper Mekong become a sacrifice zone for critical minerals or rare earth minerals like this? Who chose it? Who made decision?
2: If there's little we can do about supply, what about demand? Rare earths are used in everything from smartphones to laptops to electric vehicles.
0: As a society, we just have to buy less. We have to consume less. We don't always need the newest phone every year it comes out because you're just contributing to that global demand for materials like heavy rare earth. We also need to start accepting and pushing companies to demand for more responsible mining. Recycling is a potential way out to how things are currently being done, which is kind of a mine-first mentality. And then our technology and the products that we buy every day have a lot of material and metals inside of them. We just need to find ways to extract them.
2: In the meantime, the people living along the Mekong and its tributaries bear the brunt of the rare earth boom.
3: The heat look here. สงสารพวกเราที่จะถ้าสมมุติว่านะหรือถ้ามันไม่ได้ขายพืชผลการเกษตรจริงๆเนี่ยเราจะทำยังไงเราจะทำอะไรกัน
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6: Debt among Indian youth is on the rise.
7: The data is very stark. Below the age of 30, 70% of Indians have at least one loan.
8: I have 94 rupees in my bank account.
2: And it's what they're spending on that matters.
9: Shopping has been one of the reasons why I could never save money.
2: Why are some young Indians spending beyond their means?
10: FOMO plays a big part for young people to follow this consumption as coping method.
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11: 全部抢光了
12: Tens of thousands of Chinese citizens risked everything to reach America. But now the U.S. is a very different place.
13: In terms of border crossings, they're at zero.
14: Out. You gotta move.
12: My name is Wei Du. I'm revisiting the Chinese migrants building fragile new lives in America.
15: This is the last meal of the last meal.
16: 现在搞得都人心惶惶了，
17: 非常的后悔。我想大部分人都非常的后悔。
12: And discovering a country at war with itself over who the American dream belongs to.
18: What's your name? What's your name?
19: Come here, say it. Come on.
1: Spire City.
19: What's up?
12: Walk the Line, Ice Nation, on demand at cna.asia.

0: This is Singapore Tonight.
1: Good evening, everyone. I'm Jill Newbron. Tonight's top stories. A warning to isolate OpenClaw AI and restrict its access to files and applications. A government advisory says it has severe security vulnerabilities. The Circle Line's final three stations to open for business in July. It will finally become a true circular loop that will allow commuters to bypass busy interchanges. Police Coast Guards to take on maritime threats from the sky with high-speed jetpacks. It's just one among the new tech offerings, a tactical advantage. SIA reports a nearly 60% decline in net profit, and that's a loss of just over $1 billion, despite achieving record revenue of $20 billion. A boosting energy efficiency with ultra-thin, near-invisible solar cells that convert sunlight into electricity. Now, these can be incorporated into building facades as cladding or windows.

The U.S. and China hail a new era of relations as Presidents Donald Trump and Xi Jinping express a willingness to reset relations following their first day of talks. And the world's second largest sugar-producing country bans exports to dampen

0: domestic inflation. But first, Singapore regulators have issued an advisory on agentic AI platform OpenClaw, citing limited built-in security controls like authentication gaps. In its first such warning to organizations, the Infocom Media Development Authority advised users against unrestricted access to files and applications. Doing so may run the risk of having sensitive data leaked to other external AI model providers. IMDA also highlighted other key concerns, including OpenClaw's lack of maturity, given the limited security testing prior to its release. Over 400 cases of vulnerabilities and exposure were reported. A quarter were considered highly severe, which could have led to data theft. IMDA recommends users to use multiple platforms with narrow and clearly defined roles instead of creating a single and all-powerful agent with unrestricted access. Human approval should also be implemented through system-level controls as a guardrail.
1: Third one is more about treating every input as untrusted, because OpenClaw is connected to your Slack, your email. So just make sure that whatever is actually coming as an input, it could attempt to manipulate it. So be wary of that. So in a way that these three things, if basically being operated in a disciplined manner, will help us to reduce the cases that may basically happen in terms of a cyber attack or bigger than that.
0: So let's take a closer look and understand more about what OpenClaw is all about. Now, it is essentially an AI agent that acts as a personal assistant for users. It works through common chat interfaces like WhatsApp, Telegram, Slack. Released in November last year, its popularity was driven by the ease of usage and integration with other tools. Now, OpenClaw can automate and carry out everyday tasks. These include compiling research from websites, drafting emails, and even coordinating schedules. Beyond this, it can also be used to support highly advanced real-world workflows, like responding to customer inquiries. Users of OpenClaw include tech developers, companies, and the general public. Developers have also widely used it to run tests and code. But OpenClaw requires careful setup due to the risks involved. Despite patches, newer vulnerabilities are still surfacing. The AI agent can access files anywhere on the computer, taking over the privileges of the user account. Now, such deep and unrestricted access to files and systems increase the risk of sensitive data exposure. Now, the memory that it stores also enables exploitation by bad actors. This may lead to unauthorized data transfer or misuse. Now, in China, regulators and security experts there have warned of potential risks. The country has reportedly banned state-run enterprises and government agencies from using OpenClaw on office computers due to security concerns. So for more, we're joined by Andrew Mahoney, head of Cyber Risk Solutions Asia at Aon. Hi, Andrew. Nice to have
2: Hi,
0: you with
2: Jill.
0: Us.
2: Good to be with you.
0: Look, sounds pretty serious here. Right? These core security breaches and concerns of OpenClaw, what's most worrying to you?
2: Yeah, look, I think you touched on the ease of usage, the ease of access to the tool. That is all wonderful, but with that comes risk. So the risk that the application, that using the agent will access sensitive data, will have a level of privilege. So, for example, would be acting as a system administrator in circumstances where you really don't want that to be the case.
0: I'm just wondering how this all came about, because, we talked about the short timeline that it had before it was actually launched. So when the IMDA came in with this advisory, was it too late, just in time, or maybe too soon?
2: No, I mean, I think they're acting very sensibly, very pragmatically. I think you mentioned we saw some guidance come out from China initially. The widespread popularity, the virality of this agent means that there is a need for practical guidance. And I think its free and open source nature will mean that there are a lot of organizations that are gaining access, reaching out to use this tool, but may not have those proper guardrails in place.
0: So where does the buck stop? Is it the user responsibility, regulations need to come in, or everybody kind of needs to work together on this?
2: I think that's an important point when it comes to an agent like this. Mm. The buck is very much going to stop with the organization that is using it. You can't really rely on going to OpenClaw to say, hey, something went wrong here. That is going to sit with you if you are deploying that. But obviously, the regulator is serving its function in making sure that those risks are well known.
0: So is that the role that the regulator should play? Like IMDA, does it commonly issue such kind of advisories for emerging tools like this?
2: I think the IMDA is regularly putting guidance out there, but probably in more broad terms or at a slightly higher level generally. Mm. This was really quite specific and again, I think quite pragmatic in terms of the steps that an organisation or an individual can take to limit their exposure to OpenClaw and the risks associated with OpenClaw.
0: Well, it kind of says something, though, doesn't it, that they've come out and said this. Does it tell us about, you know, a bigger concern that perhaps governments should have regarding the usage of such agentic tools?
2: I think there is a high level of sensitivity around artificial intelligence generally. We spend a lot of time thinking about how artificial intelligence can be used against organisations, but what we're seeing quite clearly here is that how artificial intelligence, which you might be deploying to make your life easier, does render you vulnerable. And that might be to a bad actor, might be to a hallucination. So I think regulators are keeping a very keen eye on what's going on here. We saw a lot of attention around the Claude Mythos story. And the potential for AI, particularly if organisations aren't doing things like patching regularly and putting in place the sorts of privilege and access management solutions you need.
0: I guess what's concerning is, yes, we know the vulnerabilities and how we might be impacted, but how might a bad actor come in to impact? How might they use this gap, so to speak, to...
2: Yeah, there are a number of ways. So I think we often think about the threat actor. We all should operate under an assume breach mentality that assume that a threat actor can gain access to your systems. The real question is, what can they do when they get there? Now, if you have a tool like OpenClaw operating without the guardrails that the IMDA is talking about, there is a greater potential that a threat actor can get there and really ask OpenClaw to give it the access it needs to cause serious damage. Mm. There are more sophisticated attacks that can also be used, things like prompt injection, where a threat actor can, bit by bit, tell OpenClaw the way that it wants to gain access to sensitive data. So it's a rapidly changing world in that threat landscape.
0: Well, it is, and we're all kind of learning and trying to play catch-up, really, because it's changing so quickly. So when it comes to individual companies, one thing, but even individuals, you know, that are already using OpenClaw for day-to-day things, you know, you talk about guardrails. How easy or hard would it be for them to institute these precautions? And what do they need to change? Is it going to be very expensive or is it quite simple to do?
2: I don't think it's a matter of expense. It's really a matter of using tools like this in as limited and reasonable a fashion as you can. So try not to give it all the access that it might want, that it might have the capacity to use, to deploy it in sensible and limited circumstances.
0: Okay, so can you give me an example? How would you balance it out? And what's this fine balance between using it so that it helps but not giving it so much, you know?
2: As an individual, I wouldn't have it near most of my apps or my WhatsApp account. Certainly, I think as an organisation, keep it away from anything that is privilege, where we have an administrator access, and any application or interface where you're holding sensitive data.
0: All right. Well, thank you so much for that advice. Something we should all be thinking about on a daily basis. Thanks so much, Andrew.
2: Thanks for having me.
0: Speaking there with Andrew Mahoney, Head of Cyber Risk Solutions Asia at Aon. Now, a victim transferred at least 4.9 million Singapore dollars after being deceived by scammers who impersonated Singapore's senior government officials. Police say the case is among a rise in such scams targeting business professionals with prior interactions with government officials. Now, the victim was invited by scammers to attend a Zoom meeting with Prime Minister Lawrence Wong, and he was later sent an email from an address purporting to be from the Secretary to the Cabinet. requesting urgent funds related to the situation at the Strait of Hormuz. Now, the email included what appeared to be an official government letter of guarantee bearing PM Wong's signature and promised reimbursement within 15 business days. The victim was also asked to sign a non-disclosure agreement and provide identification details before being invited to a virtual meeting that appeared to involve the Prime Minister and other officials. The participants in the meeting were fabricated using deepfake artificial intelligence technology, according to the police. Now, after the meeting, the victim transferred the funds to a corporate bank account provided by the scammers. He later became suspicious and contacted the secretary to the cabinet and realized he had been duped. Singapore's new agency to tackle online harms has appointed legal veteran Francis Ng as its first commissioner. Mr. Ng will be commissioner designate of the online safety from the 1st to the 28th of June. He will assume the role of commissioner on the 29th of June when the Online Safety Commission starts operations. The agency's goal is to give Singaporeans stronger protection and faster avenues for relief against online harms. And Mr. Ng has more than 25 years' expertise in public sector legal roles. He has held key positions, including Director of Legal Policy in the Law Ministry, as well as Deputy Chief Prosecutor in the Crime Division of the Attorney General's Chambers. Currently, the 50-year-old is Singapore's official assignee and public trustee, among other roles under the Law Ministry. He is also the Chief Maintenance Enforcement Officer. In other news, the last three MRT stations on the Circle Line, Keppel, Cantonment and Prince Edward Road, will begin passenger services on the 12th of July. Before that, commuters can enjoy free travel between the stations during a public preview on the 4th of July from 9:30 a.m. to 9 p.m. The stations will provide commuters with more direct connection to the Central Business District and Harbour Front. Tunnelling works on the new stations began back in August 2019. Now, here's an example of a shorter travel time. Now, a trip from Telok Blangah to Marina Bay will take about 10 minutes less, and it can be completed on a single train ride. The three stations lie in between the Harbour Front and Marina Bay interchanges.
3: Circle Line Stage 6 has been in the process of being built over many years. We are coming close to the end of the journey. The Circle Line 6 is now undergoing final systems testing and integration. We will be commencing revenue service for all commuters on Circle Line 6. This will bring our Circle Line 6 project basically to completion.
0: With these additions, the Circle Line will expand to 33 stations. New trains will also be added to support the increased capacity. The completed line connects to all other existing rail lines via 12 interchange stations. This provides commuters with alternative routes that bypass the busy City Hall and Raffles Place interchanges.
4: If we look at the southern side of the CBD, it's definitely not as well connected as the middle of the northern part. So definitely it's a gap. But if you ask me, that's also where the CBD kind of ends abruptly currently. So I think having these, you know, right at the edge of that southern edge is going to definitely strengthen the connectivity and also improve the future connectivity of that area.
0: Still to come, Singapore Airlines' profit plunges nearly 60%. Find out what hit the earnings. Plus, how one initiative is gaining ground, mobilizing corporate volunteers to give back to the community.
5: Southeast Asia's rice-loving countries in a bind as the Middle East conflict upends global supply chains. On the next Asia First, we take you to Cebu City in the Philippines, where each person consumes an average of 190 kilos of rice every year. We look at how surging fuel costs and disruptions in fertilizer supplies threaten livelihoods and food security.
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6: 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It's the stage. 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

0: steeped in history, now helping to write the future of our world. 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
2: On some days, we barely scrape by, maybe only have two or three orders. 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I still do it anyway.
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4: Drugs like this are part of the new wave that we are seeing in the drug market.
5: 17-year-old Chinese male smoking weed. He was pronounced dead the same day, but there was no weed in the system.
6: Someone told me, hey, this is similar to weed. It's more intense. After a while, people start overdose.
7: They are calling this the soft drug. It's okay to take them because you won't be able to be caught.
8: That is mushrooming of clandestine labs.
9: मैंने एक लैब में खुद गया और बनते हुए देखा। एस्ट्रोनॉट जैसा सूट पूरा ऊपर से नीचे सूट फुल कवर।
10: Drug syndicate is very smart. When you come up with a new testing methodology, they will actually design a new one to circumvent.
11: It's that cat and mouse game.

0: Welcome back. We've got your business news now. Singapore Airlines recorded a sharp drop in net profit, down nearly 60% on year to about 1.2 billion Singapore dollars for the fiscal year ended on the 31st of March. Now, this is mainly due to losses from its stake in Air India, as well as the absence of last year's one-off gain from the Air India-Vistara merger. Still, total revenue climbed to a record 20.5 billion Sing dollars. The group also posted a full-year operating profit of 2.4 billion Sing dollars, up 39% on year. Passenger traffic continued to grow, with both Singapore Airlines and Scoot carrying a record 42.4 million passengers, up 7.7% from a year earlier. Looking ahead, the group expects the full impact of rising jet fuel prices triggered by the conflict in the Middle East to feed through in the next financial year. Thai Airways earnings for the first 3 months of the year gained altitude despite facing headwinds brought on by higher fuel prices due to the war. Revenue for the quarter ended March was up 9% on year in today's US dollar terms, and net adjusted profit also up more than 10% over the same period. And that's despite passenger numbers dipping in March, with the flag carrier also raising fares by 10 to 15% and cutting some domestic and international flights. Looking ahead, Thai Airways is hoping to capitalize on demand for flights from Southeast Asia to Europe as passengers avoid transiting through the Middle East due to the war. Thai Airways ending the day higher, along with Thailand's benchmark SET. Well, China's fuel exports remain sharply below normal levels, despite signals from Beijing that restrictions would ease. And that's dashing hopes in Asia, with companies scrambling for supplies as the nation is a critical supplier of refined fuels to the region. New data shows China exported about 417,000 barrels a day of refined fuel in the first 2 weeks of May. That's well below the roughly 750,000 barrels a day shipped earlier this year before the conflict escalated. Beijing had indicated it would relax an export ban introduced at the start of the Iran war, and in March approved limited humanitarian fuel sales to neighbouring countries. Now, several state-owned oil companies also reportedly applied for export permits. But analysts say China's concerns over domestic energy security may be slowing the process. Chinese refineries increased processing and built up fuel inventories under the earlier export ban. Experts say Beijing now holds significant influence over regional fuel supplies, with the power to decide how much fuel refiners can produce and whether it reaches international markets. Singapore Post is revamping the SingPost Centre to add more retail space, scrapping earlier plans to sell the flagship building. The portal and logistics player has appointed an architect, with renovations expected progressively over the next 2 years. Now, it comes amid possible changes to building height limits in the area.
1: As we dive deeper into the government's plans for Paya Lebar area, with regards especially to the Paya Lebar Airport, we realize that there's a lot more potential upside when the airport is closed. And also, I think if we look at the government's plans around Paya Lebar precinct, there are also developments around here. So we think there's a lot more upside to be had.
0: The decision was announced along with its full-year results. SingPost reported a 75.2% drop on year in net profit, landing at 60.9 million Sing dollars due to a continued decline in letter mail volume and lower international revenue. It has proposed a final dividend of 0.06 cents per share, along with a supplemental dividend of 0.41 cents. Looking ahead, SingPost says it plans to cut costs by tapping more tech tools. It'll also continue to relook its physical footprint and identify where selected sites may be partially leased out, while growing new business segments like medicine delivery. A senior minister of state manpower, Ko Poon Koon, urges companies to keep re-examining their processes, structures and mindsets to be more resilient in an age of AI and technological shifts. Speaking during day two of the Future Economy Conference, Dr. Ko adds that the healthcare sector is a good example with its continuous efforts in knowledge sharing, reskilling and lifelong learning.
2: If your organization is not configured with the right structure and processes to deal with whatever comes, then you'll just be lurching from one challenge to another. But if you build yourself like what we have built the healthcare system to based on, our HR is always thinking about sending our nurses and our doctors and our therapists to the next upgrading training so that you're not scrambling. You are already prepared to send people all the time. You are not looking at just hiring and firing.
0: But Dr. Ko reminds companies that even in the midst of AI adoption, they must help their workforce understand how the technology as a tool can be used to augment human capabilities and raise the human capital.
2: You know, in the era of AI, I like to say that the human's got to be more human. You can't outthink AI. You can't process data in our brains faster than AI can do. But there are things that are distinctly human that is very important for us, therefore, to accentuate that. Your creativity, your empathy, your ability to connect, ability to build teams. These are things that AI cannot do. And so beyond AI skills, the next important thing is actually how can we help our humans to use the human skills more effectively.
0: Now, more than 50 companies and some 500 workers have joined a corporate volunteering program since last August called Volunteer Inc. It matches firms to causes and opportunities that are in line with their size, interest and capabilities. The initiative comes as surveys find that while 90% of businesses believe giving back is important, only about 30% do so, citing limited resources and difficulty measuring the impact. Volunteer Inc. aims to address these challenges and engages 600 companies and 6,000 employees by 2030.
3: Whether through partnerships with social service agencies, employee volunteerism, or championing causes close to Singaporeans' hearts, from arts to heritage to sports, businesses can help create shared experiences that bring us together as a nation. This builds not just goodwill, but trust. And trust in this changed world is one of the best and hardest earned currencies.
0: And some companies say there's much value beyond just the balance sheets in rallying their staff to give back to the community. They share their experiences with our system.
4: Full focus on the task at hand. Like clockwork, they get the job done. This is no factory, but they're corporate volunteers giving their time to help an elder care charity distribute necessities to families in rental flats. These efforts add nothing to the company's profits, but it sees the value of giving back to the community.
5: Working in a hotel is not easy. Some of them work long hours, and they also work on weekends. Also, some of them work on night shifts. So, and with this volunteerism, it creates a team bonding, and be able to create a better mindset for themselves, and also it improves their mental wellness as well.
4: The hotel is part of Volunteer Inc., an initiative to encourage more corporate social responsibility. Another firm has been on the program since it started in August 2025.
6: It's give us a chance to incorporate our employees' strengths, you know, where they see they want to contribute and how we can take that forward. So I think it becomes a self-fulfilling reinforcement in terms of driving talent, engagement, and back in terms of contributing to community.
4: The organization behind Volunteer Inc. is looking to grow the program even further. It says firms should have a plan on what they like to achieve through volunteerism. It adds there's also a good opportunity to learn from other companies and see how they do it.
7: What we also want to do is the big companies who already have a very strong CSR program, you know, who have already very good network in terms of where they are supporting in terms of causes, they become part of the Queen Bee in the Volunteer Inc. Network so that companies may actually be drawn to just join them, right? And in that way, people across companies will also get to know each other, doing good together.
4: The foundation says it hopes to rope in 6,000 volunteers from 600 companies by 2030.
0: Still to come, pig blood curd will land on shelves from June. Details on prices, locations and rollout plans nationwide. Plus, the war on Iran testing the unity of BRICS members amid a meeting in New Delhi. Details next.
8: In Singapore and across the region, every story starts on the ground.
9: So we're expecting a high-stakes
10: world that's seen the global economic world.
11: From policy to business, we help you understand the changes and their impact.
12: Biodiversity is booming, which is inviting for some local foragers and farmers who embrace edible wildlife.
13: We're the largest organic banana grower in Singapore.
14: This is a gem.
15: Amazing. Yeah. So the mulberries are from the garden.
16: No, that's delicious.
17: Singapore is ramping up conservation efforts locally and across the region.
18: I really do love reptiles and finding out about them, so I really love my job.
19: Building must relate to the lives of the people.
20: 目前还是一直要创新一些新的东西。我也不希望是人家把我看作是八十岁的人。
21: There are those who dare to be different, who have made their mark in Singapore and beyond.
22: You have such big dreams, you know, you want to change the world with your art.
23: Obviously, every fighter wants to win, so all you can do is to prepare yourself to win.
24: As Asia wakes up to a new day, get up to speed with major events shaping lives in the region and other parts of the world.
25: Putting things in perspective with eye-opening reports and expert analysis as a new era of global politics breeds power struggles and shifting alliances.
24: We get to the heart of the matter and take stock of the issues you're invested in with on-the-ground reports and wall-to-wall coverage. Viewing it all from a regional lens because we put Asia first.
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0: top stories. A warning to isolate OpenClaw AI and restrict its access to files and applications. A government advisory says it has severe security vulnerabilities. The Circle Line to open for business in July. It will finally become a true circular loop that will allow commuters to bypass busy interchanges. Singapore's police Coast Guard officers could soon fly with jetpacks as they seek to better protect the country's shores. The Home Team is trialling new technologies as it looks to tackle the evolving threats like terrorism at sea and armed attackers. Aslam Shah takes a look at the equipment on trial.
1: No, this is not from the next action blockbuster. But it could soon be a reality for officers guarding Singapore's waters, with the police force aiming to keep pace amid evolving security tactics and capabilities.
2: I have asked SPF, other Home Team departments, to really push down this route aggressively. And essentially, this technology can protect our officers. So it's a quantum upgrade from, say, how policing was done some years ago.
1: These are among the technologies to be trialled in the coming months. As a significant maritime centre, Singapore has long been preparing for threats like hostage taking and situations involving hostile vessels.
3: Officers flying through the air may be something you only see in the movies, but with this new technology, it could be a reality for officers here at home. They can carry up to 100 kilograms and travel about 100 kilometers per hour. And by being in the air, it could create an advantage for the officers against the perpetrators.
1: Another technology to be trialed is this drone, known as a weaponized unmanned system, or WUS. Each system will be operated by a police officer, who decides when to engage a target. Together with the jetpack, it allows officers to better operate at sea. For example, when approaching a vessel with armed terrorists, they are currently limited to coming in by sea, which can put them at a disadvantage. With drones and jetpacks, they can approach from multiple points, including from the air, while being better protected against aggressors. These drones could also be used on land operations. Officers entering buildings with armed perpetrators may face attacks or booby traps. Drones can be deployed to combat such risks.
4: The use of weaponized unmanned systems has to be governed by strict legal principles. Clear rules of engagement and robust safeguards to ensure any deployment remains appropriate, proportionate, and safe. The SPF will continue to take a responsible and measured approach in trialling and deploying such new technologies, with the safety of our officers and the public remaining our foremost consideration.
0: Singapore retains the top spot in a global governance study, driven by its strong social outcomes and attractive business environment. Now, the city-state ranks first for the fourth straight year, ahead of 132 countries. The Chandler Good Government Index assesses the countries across seven key pillars and using 35 indicators. Singapore tops the list in leadership and foresight, underpinned by strong government capabilities and institutional trust. Organisers say this reflects the country's ability to adapt and maintain strong institutions even as the global environment becomes more complex. Singapore also ranks first in financial management and strong institutions. Its biggest improvement is in financial stewardship, returning to the top spot with a stronger-than-expected budget surplus.
5: During the COVID pandemic, many governments had to take on more debt, increase their government deficits, increase their spending, and so their finances suffered as a result. They have struggled. So financial stewardship is an area where many countries are struggling and an area where Singapore has returned this year to its top spot and has shown mastery of this particular area of governance.
0: Since the index started 5 years ago, Singapore has recorded one of the biggest jumps in institutional strength, rising 9 points since 2021 to lead globally. However, the nation-state lags behind global peers in ensuring laws and policies are consistent, principled and accessible. It also trails in global influence and reputation, which looks at international exchanges.

0: and being a trusted global voice. And in terms of income distribution, Singapore ranks 58th globally, reflecting a divide between high earners and lower income workers. Now, the news of presidents of the US and China toasting to what they call the most important bilateral relationship in the world. Donald Trump and Xi Jinping wrapping up the first day of a historic summit with a lavish state banquet and a reciprocal invitation to the White House in September. The American leader received a grand welcome this morning at the Great Hall of the People, where China rolled out the red carpet for Mr. Trump and his entourage of senior officials and top business executives. Talks lasted about 2 hours. The Chinese leader urged for deeper cooperation and stronger ties, while the American president predicted a fantastic future for bilateral relations.
1: We had extremely positive and productive conversations and meetings today with the Chinese delegation earlier. And this evening is another cherished opportunity to discuss among friends some of the things that we discussed today, all good for the United States and for China. And it was a great honor to be with you. Please.
0: Some thorny issues remained, one of them Taiwan. President Xi warned President Trump that missteps on Taiwan could push their two countries into conflict. But some common ground over the ongoing waterway blockade in the Middle East. The White House says both sides had agreed the Strait of Hormuz must remain open and that Iran should never be allowed to obtain a nuclear weapon. CNA's correspondent Nick Harper with more on its significance.
2: This is a potential area where the two sides are willing to cooperate beyond the usual areas that they would be working together on, essentially looking at foreign policy, but from a mutual perspective. The US has been pushing this to China really as a win-win situation. If the war were to end, it would be good news for the US and for China, because China receives much of its oil from the Middle East region, and much of that has been stuck because the Strait of Hormuz has been effectively closed, and there is that US naval blockade on Iranian ports. So really trying to present this to China as being beneficial to them. Bear in mind, though, that this is just from the US perspective, the US readout of these meetings. We haven't had confirmation from China, but according to the US, China agreed with that US position that Iran can never have a nuclear weapon and also agreed that the Strait of Hormuz must remain open. The US also saying that China is looking at potentially buying American oil as a way to lessen its own dependence on oil from Iran. Before this trip, Donald Trump said that he didn't need China's help in ending the war with Iran. That was potentially posturing. And if China is able to use its influence with Tehran, it would certainly be welcome news for the US president. So potentially significant from the US perspective, ending that conflict that seems very difficult for Trump to end, but also presenting that possibility of extra areas where both countries can work together on mutually beneficial outcomes.
0: The Trump-C summit hanging over a meeting of BRICS foreign ministers in New Delhi today. India hosting members of the expanded bloc, including top diplomats from Iran and the UAE. Chinese Foreign Minister Wang Yi was not in attendance due to the leaders' summit in Beijing, but was represented instead by China's ambassador to India. The expanded bloc faced divisions over the war in Iran and rising oil prices. Indian Foreign Minister S. Jaishankar warned of economic and energy insecurity stemming from the ongoing turmoil.
3: We meet at a time of considerable flux in international relations, ongoing conflicts, economic uncertainties, and challenges in trade and technology and climate are shaping the global landscape. There is a growing expectation, particularly from emerging markets and developing countries, that BRICS will play a constructive and stabilizing role.
0: Well, India has imposed an immediate ban on sugar exports, potentially until the end of September, in a move aimed at controlling domestic prices. Analysts say that the step could push up prices internationally, with India being the world's second largest sugar producer. Rebecca Bundin filed this report for CNA from Mumbai.
4: The Indian government says that it's banning the export of raw, refined and white sugar, although it will allow certain shipments that are already underway to proceed. It says that this ban will be in place until the 30th of September or until further notice. Analysts say such steps have been taken to cool prices locally and ensure sufficient domestic supplies. This is because India's sugar production is reported to be down this year after excessive rainfall during the last monsoon season, impacting the crop's growth cycle.
5: The government, with food prices elevated and supply chains disturbed terribly, and the rupee also becoming very, very wobbly and close to now about 96 to a dollar. So all those things, government is probably wanting to preempt the runaway inflation as far as sugar is concerned or as far as other food items is concerned.
4: He also highlights there are risks associated with the El Nino weather pattern, which could affect this year's monsoon and future crop production. According to Indian media reports, the export ban doesn't apply to certain shipments to the US and the European Union under existing quota arrangements. But experts say that as one of the world's largest producers of sugar, India's move is likely to have an impact on international prices and could be to the benefit of major exporters Brazil and Thailand. For CNA, I'm Rebecca Bundin in Mumbai.
0: Stay with us, because still to come, these near-invisible solar cells could soon power buildings and cars. We speak to the scientist behind it on its real-world potential.

0: Southeast Asia's rice-loving countries in a bind as the Middle East conflict upends global supply chains. On the next Asia First, we take you to Cebu City in the Philippines, where each person consumes an average of 190 kilos of rice every year. We look at how surging fuel costs and disruptions in fertilizer supplies threaten livelihoods and food security.
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12: My grandpa was the first one who came to Hong Kong.
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22: I'm going undercover to find out if there is something deeper at play. 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
25: Windows that can help power buildings and cars on a sunny day. Well, that's the promise from a new type of near-invisible solar cells developed by scientists from NTU. Imagine something 10,000 times thinner than human hair. Well, that's how thin the so-called perovskite solar cells are. And despite that, they're among the most efficient ever built. The cell's semi-transparent and colour-neutral properties could pave the way for solar cells to be incorporated into buildings, vehicles and even wearables. Well, here to share more is Associate Professor Annalisa Bruno from the School of Physical and Mathematical Sciences and the School of Material Science and Engineering at NTU Singapore. That's quite a mouthful, but I've just spent the past few minutes watching you set up this, like, it truly is, you know, something precious. And tell us first, you've brought them in here with you, right in front of you. Tell us what exactly are these ultra-thin perovskite solar cells and how they work.
26: Okay. Thank you for having me today. And it's a pleasure to be here. So usually the usual silicon solar cells that we see around us on our rooftop, they are built to be thick and opaque because they want to absorb all the possible light. Mm. Perovskite solar cells, they give us the possibility to develop very thin absorbing layer, where this absorbing layer, as you mentioned, they can be 10,000 times thinner than a human hair. Okay. And still, the technology that we developed, the semi-transparent perovskite solar cells, this allowed the light to go through, but at the same time, also to be able to produce electricity. So these are the these are an example of our ultra-thin perovskite solar cells, as you can see here. And actually, the light can pass through.
25: Mm.
26: But still, we are able to produce light. So what does it mean, practically? That we can use these solar cells inside windows. So we can put on the windows so the lights can still pass through, and we are able to produce electricity.
25: How does it work? It's no bigger than a SIM card. I mean, yes, to be honest with you, slightly bigger than a SIM card. So how would it work?
26: Yeah, we will need to scale up these technologies. Mm-hmm. These are prototypes that are developed in the lab. Mm-hmm. Our laboratory is at NTU, but the idea is that they can be scaled up, and this technology can be scaled up to cover the overall windows.
25: Okay, so it can be big, but it's just the thinness that actually is its selling point.
26: Yes.
25: So how do these compare with the solar panels that we see and familiar with today, like on buildings?
26: Yes. Yep. So the mostly of the one that we see around us, they are based on silicon, which is a different material, and they are extremely good. They are extremely efficient, but they are thick and opaque because they are built to absorb all the possible light. So they work very well on the rooftop, but our idea is transform new surfaces, such as windows, in power-generating surfaces.
25: Right, right, right.
26: So to have the two technology to complement each other.
25: Right, so you could have the traditional solar panels and perhaps one of these in a wearable, in a window. Tell us a bit about how, what are the other uses that can come out of...
26: They can be windows, but they can also be other facade of the building. They can be used also in the rooftop of the cars. Yes, exactly, our bus stop, right? To on the bus stop, to cover the bus stop without having a thick and heavy solar cell.
25: Okay, so you mentioned, you know, all these different uses. How much power can they actually generate at scale?
26: Okay, so of course, one window, we cannot power one building.
25: Yes.
26: We cannot.
25: Yeah.
26: But we can still produce, especially in our building that we have in our city, where we see enormous surface, like in mostly of the mega cities around the world, we see enormous surface, glass surfaces, and they have a large space to be used.
25: Yeah.
26: And in this case, we can really offset a lot of our indoor use inside the building. So we can power our gadget, we can power the ventilation, we can cover a substantial part of our usage in the building.
25: How much do you predict, maybe half?
26: It can be one-third, probably.
25: Yes, okay. Roughly. Yeah, I was interested because, you know, people are still very attached to their fossil fuels, right?
26: Yes.
25: And to be honest, you know, it took us a while to get to a place where solar panels were actually being used. So do you think that, you know, this is going to be able to scale up quickly and replace this?
26: Okay. At this moment in time, I don't see one technologies that it can replace solar fuel. I see more like a portfolio of technologies that they can help us to move towards this direction.
25: Right.
26: So with this idea in mind, I think that we have at this moment in time a range of technologies they can absolutely offset our dependence on fuel.
25: Okay, so I like this idea of a portfolio. So how soon? When are we going to see this become available? So, I want my wearable,
26: Okay, so perovskite product in worldwide, they are very close to commercialization. In some places more than others, but they are already very close to commercialization for this product based on perovskite. Particularly for these ultra-thin perovskite solar cells, this is still at the laboratory stage, and we foresee to scale up. We see very good preliminary results in terms of stabilities, so we foresee the possibility of scaling up in the next few years and to be commercially available.
25: All right, come back then again, and you know, we look forward to being able to start to build on our portfolio.
26: Yes.
25: Solar solutions. Yes. Thank you very much.
26: Thank you.
25: Associate Professor Annalisa Bruno from NTU there. Pig blood curd will be made available progressively from June onwards at selected supermarkets, retailers, including Fairprice, Cold Storage and Sheng Siong. CP Foods, the approved food manufacturer bringing in the product, is pricing a 400-gram tray at $6.95. It will also be supplied to F&B outlets, starting with a Chinese hot pot chain and a braised duck chain. Distribution is expected to expand nationwide by the third quarter of the year. Last month, the Singapore Food Agency announced that pig blood imports would be allowed again, ending a 27-year ban triggered by the Nipah virus outbreak.
0: We also did all kind of lab tests and also pasteurized the products to make sure that it's safe, yes. And before export, we also do lab tests to make sure that the product meet Singapore SFA requirements, yeah. And it will be transported in all the cold chain, chill all the way to consumer or restaurant.
25: Public transport operator SBS Transit and community volunteers are stepping up efforts to clean up two of Singapore's busiest MRT stations. This build on the Public Hygiene Council's existing initiative is to improve the cleanliness of neighbourhood toilets in other public areas. Volunteers will monitor and report faults in toilets and other public amenities. SBS Transit says Little India Station is a high traffic interchange station with sustained ridership. The downtown station, on the other hand, has a different demographic of commuters. If the results are positive after 6 months, these efforts will be scaled across all its train, buses and transport hubs. It also is adopting smart hygiene, where better materials are used to keep high touchpoint surfaces cleaner for longer.
1: Depending on the footfall of the station, we will dispatch our cleaners at higher frequency for those with very high footfall to ensure that it's very high level of hygiene and cleanliness. And that's what we'll continue to do. So this solution that we have, smart hygiene, is going to complement our current standards, and we're assessing the effectiveness of this to see whether it can bring about higher standards of hygiene.
25: Well, that's Singapore Tonight. Don't forget headlines anytime at cna.asia. Have a great evening.

0: The first thing in the morning as Asia wakes up to a new day. Get up to speed with major events shaping lives in the region and other parts of the world.
1: Putting things in perspective with eye-opening reports and expert analysis as a new era of global politics breeds power struggles and shifting alliances.
0: We get to the heart of the matter and take stock of the issues you're invested in with on-the-ground reports and wall-to-wall coverage. Viewing it all from a regional lens because we put Asia first.
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1: Good Friday morning. I'm Julie Yu. It's 7 a.m. here in Singapore. The headlines this hour. President Donald Trump and Xi Jinping are set for more talks today, along with tea and lunch. The Chinese leader toasting what he calls the world's most consequential relationship, while warning mishandling the Taiwan issue could push ties to a very dangerous place. The U.S. president saying Mr. Xi pledged not to arm Iran, but will continue buying Iranian oil. We'll tell you what to expect from day two of the summit and bring you the key takeaways from day one.
2: I'm Elizabeth Neo with your business news. President Xi telling American business leaders China is opening its doors even wider. As UX executives voice confidence about expanding opportunities in the Chinese market and strengthening cooperation. Meanwhile, President Trump is touting a 200-jet Boeing order from China, but neither Beijing nor Boeing has confirmed the deal. Boeing shares slip after expectations for as many as 500 aircraft orders fell short.
3: I'm Arnold Gay. We're also tracking British Prime Minister Keir Starmer's political woes. West Streeting resigns as health secretary amid speculation he could formally challenge Starmer's leadership of the Labour Party. But he hasn't said whether he'll launch a contest. In the Philippines, still no word on the whereabouts of Senator Ronald De La Rosa, the man accused of crimes against humanity by the International Criminal Court.
4: There's no warrant of arrest. Walang obstruction of justice because You know, to obstruct justice, you have to know. So kung hinahabol ka nila, walang mapakitang warrant sa akin, tinago kita, walang obstruction of justice yon.
2: Also ahead, we look at the legacy of outgoing Fed Chair Jerome Powell as his term comes to an end today. From COVID-19 to soaring inflation and mounting pressure from the White House, the central bank chief faced some of the biggest tests in modern Federal Reserve history.
1: And coming up, a person in Singapore loses nearly 5 million Sing dollars in a sophisticated scam involving deepfake technology. Scammers allegedly impersonated senior government officials and even staged a fake virtual meeting featuring the prime minister and other officials. But first, U.S. President Donald Trump and Chinese leader Xi Jinping struck a positive tone and hailed a new era of relations after discussions on thorny issues, including Taiwan.
3: The leaders of the world's two largest superpowers highlighted the importance of their partnership as they wrapped the first day of the historic summit in Beijing.
5: It is my honor to extend an invitation to you and Madam Peng to visit us at the White House this September 24th. And we look forward to it.
3: It's not clear if President Xi has accepted the invitation for the visit, which would potentially be the leader's first trip to Washington in a decade. The invitation capped a day of grand ceremony and negotiations on flashpoints in U.S.-China ties.
1: President Xi said Taiwan remains a critical issue in their relations and warned that they could clash if the topic is not handled properly. They agreed on the importance of cooperation, but added that there is room for improvement.
6: We always believe that the U.S. is the most important relationship in the world. It can be done well, it can't be done bad. The two countries 斗则俱伤，应该成为伙伴，而不是对手。
1: Kate Fisher is tracking the story for CNA, and she's joining us live from Washington, D.C. So, Kate, warming ties between the two titans, but apparently consensus on Iran. I mean, was this expected, and what does this mean for the U.S. in this conflict with Iran?
7: Well, you say consensus, but it's actually only what we're hearing from the White House side of things. The Chinese didn't mention the Strait of Hormuz or the Iran conflict directly in its readout of the meeting between the two presidents. It did so in the White House readout. And then President Trump went on Fox News to say that the Chinese president had offered to do anything he could. He would love to help in any way to bring peace to the conflict. Conflict in Iran. The president of the U.S. also saying that Mr. Xi had promised not to send military equipment to Iran. But there wasn't any mention from the Chinese side of things. So it sounds as though the Americans are positive that they could be getting some more help from the Chinese on this, but nothing official from them. So it still feels like this is something that the Chinese certainly are seeing as a kind of balancing act. They want to stay favorable with the US and with Iran and try not to get too involved in what is turning into a very messy conflict.
3: Kate, so based on the readouts, the two leaders touched on Tehran, touched on trade, touched on Taiwan, and I'm pretty sure they touched on tech as well at some point. What else did they talk about? And can we expect more talks on these so-called four T's today?
7: Yeah, well, you mentioned those four T's, and I do expect that to be recovered in the shorter meeting. Well, we expect it to be shorter on Friday morning. And perhaps more substance will be achieved in that. It's a smaller meeting, and that is a way that Donald Trump often thrives on these closer personal when he has closer personal time with another leader. But aside from those four T's, he will also be hoping to talk about his three B's, which are beans, beef, and importantly, Boeing. We've already heard on Thursday, again, just from the US side, that the Chinese are set to buy 200 Boeing aircraft, which sounds impressive. It means something that Donald Trump can take back to the American people here to say he's achieved something on this mission. But before he went on this trip, Boeing was expecting an order of up to, say, 500 aeroplanes. So I think we were expecting perhaps by now to have more concrete trade deals actually inked. The US will be hoping that by the end of the meetings on Friday, they will have more, particularly as Donald Trump said in that interview on Fox again just a few

0: hours ago that he expects there to be the Chinese to be buying energy and soybeans from the US in the aftermath of these meetings. But more talks today and potentially more concrete deals to be had.
1: All right, Kate, thank you very much for the update. We'll, of course, bring you the details when we get them on those talks today. Kate Fisher for CNA from Washington, D.C. The U.S. recognizes only Beijing's One China policy, but under American law, it's required to provide weapons to Taiwan for its defense. CNA's Tan Su-hui explains the significance of President Xi's comments to Mr. Trump on the issue.
2: Well, the Taiwan issue definitely featured high on China's agenda. Mr. Xi saying that the Taiwan issue is the most important issue between China and the U.S. And he had cautioned the U.S. in terms of taking extra precaution when handling Taiwan issues. And he also said that Taiwan independence and cross-strait peace, these do not go well together, just like fire and water. Analysts told me that China is trying to get something out of the U.S. is trying to push for this, and that's especially after riding on the fact that Kuomintang's chief had visited China recently, and also saying that the U.S. is currently distracted with the Middle East, and so it believes that it has some leeway in achieving something out of this Taiwan issue. But it is crucial to also note that the Taiwan issue was not mentioned in the White House readout. Mr. Trump had said that the visit was great, but again, did not mention anything on Taiwan. But I just read on a report that Mr. Trump is likely to address the Taiwan issue in the coming days.
3: Well, the war on Iran is overshadowing the meeting of BRICS foreign ministers in India with two members of the expanded 10-country bloc on opposite sides of the conflict.
1: Differences between Iran and the UAE could potentially complicate efforts for BRICS to reach a joint statement as the two-day gathering wraps up today. Iranian Foreign Minister Abbas Araghchi has called on members to condemn the U.S. and Israel for what he described as violations of international law. He also accused the UAE of direct role in the attacks.
3: The Wall Street Journal earlier reported, citing sources, that the UAE had struck a refinery on Iran's Lavan Island. It didn't specify a date. The UAE has yet to comment on the report. But Mr. Araghchi insisted the UAE, quote, stood by the U.S. and Israel in the war. He also warned that neither of the countries could guarantee the UAE security.
1: BRICS comprises mainly of emerging economies from the global south and is meeting as tensions in the Middle East disrupt global energy supplies and drive up oil prices. The meeting coincided with the 1 month of the U.S. naval blockade off Iran. It also came a day after an Indian-flagged cargo vessel sank while sailing through Omani waters after coming under attack.
3: Well, BRICS chair India condemned the strike, but it didn't specify its nature or who was behind it. A British maritime security firm, Vanguard, says the ship was likely involved in an explosion caused by a drone or a missile. The Indian-flagged vessel is the second to have sunk in the region since the war began in February.
1: India has called for the protection of commercial shipping and crew. India's Foreign Minister S. Jaishankar said there's growing expectation for BRICS to play a constructive and stabilizing role during uncertain times.
4: A time of considerable flux in international relations, ongoing conflicts, economic uncertainties, and challenges in trade and technology and climate are shaping the global landscape. There is a growing expectation, particularly from emerging markets and developing countries, that BRICS will play a constructive and stabilizing role.
3: Ania Punya is covering the BRICS foreign ministers meeting for CNA in New Delhi. She tells us more about discussions surrounding the war in Iran.
5: This is a bloc that represents about half of the world's population and about 40% of the global economy. And there is, you know, very obvious concern about the impact that the war has had on countries that are not directly involved in it, which is why you had Iran's foreign minister, Abbas Araghchi, who's representing Tehran here, you know, straight off the bat, defend Iran's actions and also level allegations of bullying at America. He's used this platform to call out American actions. He says that Iran's not the aggressor, but it's a victim of American aggression and bullying. But he also then used his speech to make an impassioned plea to BRICS members, which also included the UAE. He's saying that this war that Iran is fighting is a battle that you know, Iran is fighting on behalf of developing countries of the world, saying that Iran is trying to resist Western hegemony, and he said he would be grateful for the support of the wider group to work together to end American entitlement. India's Foreign Minister Dr. S. Jaishankar chairing the meeting, talking about the need for the BRICS bloc to be a stabilizing force for you know, member countries to voice their views, but also try and find common ground. And he has of course, flagged the sort of economic concerns that are plaguing developing countries, saying that you know, we need to address issues of food insecurity, of fertilizer shortages, disruptions to supply chain, also calling for the safe and unimpeded transit of ships through the Strait of Hormuz, which is critical for India's own energy security needs as well, seeing how a bulk of its crude oil and cooking gas comes from there.
6: Still ahead, Jerome Powell's curtain call as head of the Federal Reserve. While his term at the helm of the U.S. Central Bank comes to an end, his legacy lives on. A look back at his eight-year reign marked by the COVID-19 pandemic, inflation, and White House pressure. Next.
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10: 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It's the stage.
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15: 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We have five games. Here's Buzzword, where you form as many words as you can using the given letters. All words have to include the center letter. Make it extra fun by inviting a friend to a challenge. Over at Guessword, you have six chances to uncover the hidden word, using the color feedback to see if you place the letters correctly. In Mini Crossword and Mini Sudoku, challenge yourself by completing them in the shortest time possible. Feeling stuck? You can always play with a friend or ask for help. We also have an all-time favorite, Word Search. There's only one rule, drag from the first to the last letter in any direction, including backwards and diagonally. Here's the fun part. When you sign in, you can build streaks when you play daily, earn badges, and even if you miss a day, you can use a freeze to save your streak. Have fun!
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17: But in reality, the stories played out very differently.
18: The goal here is clear.
19: That's where the risk lies.
18: We dive deeper
16: for what it means and why it matters to you.
6: Wall Street powered ahead after the U.S. and China maintain a trade truce during a meeting between the leaders of both countries in Beijing. A revival of the AI trade and upbeat U.S. retail sales also helped sentiment. Now, the S&P 500 topped 7,500 for the first time, closing at another record high. And President Trump, of course, pushing for China to buy more American products, including agricultural goods and passenger aircraft. The Chinese, meanwhile, have signaled openness to expand some U.S. imports as American business leaders joined Mr. Trump's delegation. President Xi told the CEOs that the door to business in China will, quote, open wider. Well, NVIDIA's stock jumped more than 4% after the CEO, Jensen Huang, attended the meeting, fueling expectations of a deal to sell its chips to China. Boeing fell 4.7% after President Trump told media China agreed to order 200 of its jets, less than half of what was initially expected. Neither Beijing nor Boeing have confirmed those figures. And Wall Street's largest IPO this year was met with enthusiasm. AI chip maker Cerebras jumped about 68% after raising $5.5 billion, highlighting the strong appetite for AI data centers and chips. Investors still piling to stocks of companies that are set to benefit from massive AI spending of hyperscalers. And for more, we're joined by Peter Anderson. He's Chief Investment Officer at Anderson Capital Management. Peter, thank you so much for your time today. So S&P crossing that 7,500 mark, how significant is this given AI momentum has been credited for the gain so far?
17: Yes, the AI momentum is the main driver. And we're seeing now that playing in AI is not only just buying NVIDIA. Now what we're seeing is the market is evolving beyond NVIDIA into construction projects. So there's networking, cooling, power, manufacturing, all these secondary contributors to the establishment of AI and the continuing interest by large corporations in artificial intelligence really is fueling the market. So, you know, rather than a broad rally, what we're seeing is a very intensive focus on technology. And I might also add that we noticed with President Trump's party that he selected to accompany him to China, all of them are technology CEOs. There are no CEOs there that have to do anything but technology. I think that's a fairly telling point, too.
6: Yeah. So what do you think the message is, you know, the message that he's trying to send is by having all these tech CEOs accompany him? And what can it do for the market, the tech market, both in China and the U.S.?
17: It's sending a very, very strong signal that I think he is representing the United States as the leader in all things artificial intelligence and just broader technology. So that kind of sets the stage when he goes to an excursion like this for reactions to the Chinese leaders. And it probably challenges them also to flex their technological muscle so that there will be some type of equilibrium or detente between the two in terms of the technology challenge. So I don't expect that to actually change. Because China certainly does have its version of AI, American AI technology. And so I would think it would be better that NVIDIA has been able to share some of its products with China, as you mentioned in this opening segment. I think that's a very positive sign that the two might actually try to work more closely together rather than just symbolically shaking hands.
6: Yeah. I mean, nevertheless, this is going to show up already strong sentiment. And that's something that we saw today, referring to Cerebras, which opened at $350, which means that it's actually nearly double the IPO price. So it now puts it at about $100 billion valuation. You know, based on maybe what you can assess from what the future earnings potential is going to be, do you think Cerebras can justify these levels?
17: Well, this is a little bit worrisome, of course, because it's slightly reminiscent of the later days of the so-called dot-com excursion, where IPOs were red hot and took off like this. So some of us are looking at this with the pains that we remember back then in the dot-com period. Usually there is such a frenzy for a technology company like this at this point in the cycle that it isn't really sustainable. So I would not be surprised if this stock took back a great deal of its appreciation as time leveled out and say probably several days from now. However, it does signal that there is a almost insurmountable demand for AI-related technology. And one of the things we worry about is the spending, of course, is real. But, you know, what about the return on investment? That will take time. And I think that there is a healthy skepticism developing about whether or not we will actually see profits from all this spending.
6: And Peter, just talking about, you know, risk assets, we're seeing Bitcoin kind of top $80,000 as well. That's after, I think, the Senate Banking Committee advanced a landmark U.S. digital asset market structure bill. So to you, I mean, does this make things clearer for traditional asset managers to perhaps increase their allocations? I mean, where do things stand now?
17: It certainly validates it. It's one more step in validation. However, I think Bitcoin now and cryptocurrency in general is establishing itself as, dare I say, just another asset class, not the worldwide accepted currency that its founders were envisioning, but it seems to be finding its way now as to just another currency or just another asset class, I should say. You know, there have been many critics and supporters of Bitcoin saying that it should be a hedge against inflation, but as we saw, that really didn't work out. And it's still trying to find its voice as to how it fits in your portfolio. This is one positive step, but I still think that it needs more maturity before we can actually assign it a definite place in a portfolio and define as to what kind of asset class it is. I don't think that it will ever replace the hard currencies that that exist today.
6: All right, Peter, I really appreciate your time today. Peter Anderson there, he's Chief Investment Officer at Anderson Capital Management. Well, U.S. Federal Reserve Chair Jerome Powell's eight-year term comes to an end later today, handing the reins of the world's most influential central bank to Donald Trump pick Kevin Warsh. Now, his cut and call wraps up a chaotic era lined by a once-in-a-generation pandemic, spiraling inflation, and political pressure that few, if any, of his predecessors had ever faced before, with repeated scathing criticism from the president that originally nominated him to the job.
18: It is my pleasure and my honor to announce my nomination of Jerome Powell to be the next chairman of the Federal Reserve. Congratulations, Jay.
19: Thank you, Mr. President.
6: The relationship between the U.S. leader and his Fed chief didn't take long to sour, not even a year into Mr. Powell's first term. And he was already in Trump's crosshairs for not cutting rates fast enough, rhetoric that has played out many times since. Well, aside from politics, Jerome Powell's other major challenge was steering the U.S. central bank through the economic fallout of the COVID-19 pandemic.
20: We are committed to using our full range of tools to support the economy and to help assure that the recovery from this difficult period will be as robust as possible.
6: At the onset, the Fed chair slashed rates to zero and pushed the Fed's operational reach to its limits. He then raised rates at the fastest pace in four decades as inflation surged. Since then, Mr. Powell and the FOMC slowly cut rates, which are now in a target range of 3.5 to 3.75%. But his legacy will most likely be judged on his preservation of central bank independence in the face of political pressure. He withstood unprecedented calls to cut rates from the White House, all while being investigated by the U.S. Justice Department into renovation cost overruns at the Fed's Washington headquarters. Mr. Powell says he will stay on the Board of Governors in light of the probe.
21: I'm waiting, you know, for the investigation to be well and truly over with finality and transparency. And I'm waiting for that. And I will leave when I think it's appropriate to do so.
3: All right, coming up on Asia First, a meeting between Donald Trump and Xi Jinping in Beijing brings tough issues to the fore, but diplomacy also has a softer side. Take a look at how pandas and ping pong shaped U.S.-China relations.
1: And for more on what to expect on the second day of the summit, we'll speak with Lin Kuang, Lee Kuan Yew chair at the Brookings Institution, after the break.

0: Good morning. It's 7:30 here in Singapore. You're watching Asia First.
1: And here are the headlines we are following. The President's Donald Trump and Xi Jinping are set for more talks today, along with tea and lunch. The Chinese leader toasting what he calls the world's most consequential relationship, a warning mishandling the Taiwan issue could push ties to a very dangerous place. The U.S. President saying Mr. Xi pledged not to arm Iran, that is, but continue buying Iranian oil.
0: Political pressure mounts on British Prime Minister Keir Starmer. Wes Streeting resigns as Health Secretary, fueling speculation he could challenge Starmer for the leadership of the Labour Party.
1: And over in the Philippines, still no words on the whereabouts of Ronald Delta Rosa, the lawmaker accused of crimes against humanity by the International Criminal Court.
0: And coming up, a person in Singapore loses nearly 5 million Singapore dollars in a scam involving deepfake technology. Scammers allegedly impersonated senior government officials and even staged a fake virtual meeting featuring the Prime Minister and others. But first,
1: tariffs, technology and Taiwan. Hard issues front and center for the Beijing summit between Presidents Donald Trump and Xi Jinping.
0: But there is a softer side to the relationship between the superpowers. Crystal Chia has the details.
2: Olga Soltes was 17 when she went to Beijing for a game of table tennis in 1971. It was her first trip out of the United States, and she had no idea it would make history for US-China relations. 55 years later, Olga and her teammates from that time are back in China to commemorate the event.
3: I don't think we knew what to expect even, you know, so going into this totally different world was amazing. Then when we went out of the world, everybody in the United States, we were in every magazine and everywhere, you know, we couldn't believe it that it was such a big deal, you know, but it was and still is. Yeah.
2: Olga was one of nine players from the U.S. table tennis team who went to Beijing at the invitation of then-Chinese leader Mao Zedong. They were the first delegation

obligation of Americans to visit the country since the founding of the People's Republic of China in 1949. They were welcomed by then-Premier Zhou Enlai and toured landmarks

0: incidents, happening before a summit between President Xi and US President Donald Trump.
1: This is so historically important, but also urgently matters to the Trump's visit, just as the 1971 ping pong visit preceded President Nixon, like February 1972 visit to Beijing. China is consciously invoking that same template ahead of Trump's visit.
2: China is a rising power. So the idea of China is not shared equally between Chinese and non-Chinese. But when ping pong players get together, the message is crystal clear. That's power of shared vision, shared history. So maybe we could once again remember the lessons we learned from ping pong diplomacy. If the Chinese leaders and American leaders can achieve something miracle at that time, why not now?
0: There are other groups of people who have seen the softer side of China-US relations. There are the Flying Tigers, a group of American pilots who fought for China in World War II. Their descendants were invited to China's military parade in 2025. President Xi Jinping himself has a relationship with Iowa. In 1985, he visited the state as a provincial official and stayed with local hosts, forming a bond that state media continues to report on. And China's panda diplomacy, another branch of its cultural outreach. China recently announced a new pair of giant pandas will go to Zoo Atlanta in the US for 10 years.
1: The key insight here is that hard diplomacy and soft diplomacy, they are not alternative. Right, they work in sequence. So when citizens in both countries see friendly cultural exchange, such as like the panda in the US National Zoo, it becomes much more politically easier for leaders to make concessions on hard issues.
0: Olga and her teammates believe that sports offer a platform for nations to connect.
3: Everybody's so nice to us, and we come here and we, you know, it's warm and we like each other. Why can't the world be like that?
0: They hope that the spirit of ping pong diplomacy will continue in a world that needs it more than ever before. Crystal Chia, CNA, Shanghai.
4: Olin Kwok is Lee Kuan Yew Chair at the Brookings Institution. She joins us on Asia First this morning. Dr. Kwok, it's been over a year since we last spoke. Good to have you back. So I want to ask you about day two. Some say the real work begins today with one-on-one meetings scheduled before President Trump leaves in the afternoon. I'm wondering, you know, where you see possible deals that might be announced, which are the issues that may be deferred to another day as well?
5: Thanks so much for having me on. It's nice to see you, Anu. Nice to see you, Julie. I think, you know, your point that you just made about the real work beginning today. Well, much of the real work as well. I mean, the first day of the summit was very much real work as well, in so far as it set the political direction and the course of where the two leaders wanted the relationship to go. That said, by real work, if you mean, you know, the grunt work of ensuring that there are deals to take home to the respective publics, yes, that indeed is going to take place today, Friday, on your end. And I think, you know, the deals that we're expecting to take place are very much transactional ones, in the sense that these are deals that are targeted at taking home large-scale purchases of, say, agriculture or aircraft to the American public, who are suffering in the midst of rising inflation and who want to see results from this presidency. So, but unless, I think, in terms of deals, in terms of how to deal with more thorny issues or, say, export controls and other economic issues or political issues even that might be afflicting the U.S.-China relationship.
6: Yes, specifically the issue of Taiwan, Dr. Erm, is seemingly handled very carefully on day one with Mr. Trump not publicly responding to President Xi's warning. But do you see it coming up again on day two and being the biggest risk, perhaps, that could derail the momentum despite this apparent stabilization in ties?
5: I think both sides have a real incentive to keep our relations on an even keel, both sides.

0: are at the summit to ensure that there is a floor in terms of how far economic relations deteriorate. So I think they're both laser focused in terms of ensuring that the economic relations are not sidetracked or derailed by any other issue. China, as you mentioned, raised the Taiwan issue. And there have certainly been concerns that, especially on the part of Taiwan or even some members of the US Congress, that there was that Taiwan or its interests would be traded away for US economic interests or Trump's interests. And I think that these concerns are several-fold. First, you know, there's concerns that there will be a change in the official U.S. position regarding Taiwan. I don't expect that to be the case. Second, short of an official change in the official position, they are concerns that there might be rhetoric that sort of soft pedals the U.S. approach. And so I think in this respect, the concern is that rather than the U.S. saying that it does not support Taiwan independence, the U.S. will actually say that it actively opposes Taiwan independence. I also don't think that Trump will be trading away that leverage so easily. And there is also the concern, and I think this might be a real concern in the context of this particular meeting, of an arms deal that doesn't go through. Currently, there's about $14 billion of an arms sale pending the US president's approval. And the United States president has been urged to push forward with that deal since around January, but I think he's holding that out as leverage. And in fact, he confirmed that that particular deal would be under discussion at the summit between himself and President Xi. And of course, from Taiwan's perspective, that's perhaps a breach of the spirit of the Taiwan Relations Act, as well as the six assurances previously provided by the United States to Taiwan.
1: Okay, I hear you, Dr. Kwok. A lot of media outlets framing Taiwan as the standout, you know, from day one. But to me, it was something different. And this was, you know, President Xi, and I'm paraphrasing here, saying, yes, make America great again, but allow us to make China great also. So I'm wondering, how has this idea been received in the US? Because I'm hearing that China hated Joe Biden's framing of the US relationship with China as, you know, a competitive one.
0: Well, I don't think that President Xi is saying that the U.S.-China relationship won't be a competitive one. I think what was very striking about some of the comments that President Xi made, I think it was at the dinner, at the state dinner, was that he said that President Trump and himself agreed on a vision for the future, and he called it a constructive relationship of strategic stability. And in that constructive relationship, he talked about how, you know, in this constructive relationship of strategic stability, cooperation would be the mainstay. But there would also be competition, but that competition needed to be kept within proper limits, and within those limits, that differences would be manageable. So he's not saying that the relationship won't be competitive or there'll be no competitive elements within that relationship, but he's hoping that, you know, that would be kept, would be ring-fenced within a certain set, narrow set of issues, I think the implication was, and, you know, differences within that properly managed. Of course, the difficulty would be ensuring that the set of issues that afflict both the US and China a relationship doesn't progressively become larger and larger, as we saw happen during the Biden administration and into the Trump administration, where originally they talked about a small yard and a high fence, but that small yard became bigger and bigger. So now the challenge, I think, for both parties is to ensure that the issues that they do actually disagree about actually potentially impact national security in a sort of in a very concrete and direct sense, rather than saying that everything affects national security and therefore everything affects the U.S.-China relationship.
2: Okay. And Doctor, how do you think countries like, I don't know, Japan, South Korea, Australia, and even here in ASEAN states are, these countries have been spending years preparing for worsening U.S.-China rivalry. So how do you think they are viewing this summit? Does it reassure them or create sort of fresh uncertainty about where they stand?
0: Well, I think there have been concerns

0: on the part of, say, countries like Japan, Taiwan, for instance. We've already discussed that their interests would be traded away by the United States. But it's also fair, I think, to say that countries do not want, whether it's these countries or Southeast Asian countries, they do not want the economic relationship between the two great powers to deteriorate further. They don't want the political and strategic relationship between the two great powers to deteriorate further, because that turbulence is going to cause a lot of instability to them as well. And we see that from the fallout in various clashes between, or tensions between, China and the United States, not least the tariffs. So I think, you know, insofar as this particular summit is able to put the relationship on a more even keel in terms of moving it forward in the right direction, the right trajectory, even though there might be competitive elements, I think that's an important thing for countries all around the world. And they should be breathing actually a huge sigh of relief, given the events that we've seen in the recent year or so.
1: Okay, that's good to hear as well. Dr. Kwok, great talking to you again. Thank you for making the time. Lin Kwok is Lee Kuan Yew Chair at the Brookings Institution.
2: A UK Prime Minister Keir Starmer has reshuffled his cabinet despite a potential leadership challenge growing ever more likely.
1: His Health Secretary, Wes Streeting, resigned yesterday but hasn't yet officially triggered a leadership contest. Meantime, the Mayor of Manchester, Andy Burnham, has announced he will attempt to run for Parliament in a by-election in Northwest England. He cannot challenge Keir Starmer as a leader until and unless he's a Member of Parliament.
2: The Prime Minister Starmer is under growing pressure to resign after the Labour Party's poor local election results last week. Ollie Barrett is reporting for CNA from London.
3: Andy Burnham's route to Westminster is by no means an easy one. The Makerfield seat that he will try and contest is in a part of the Northwest which has seen a real surge from the Reform UK party of Nigel Farage. But if Andy Burnham gets selected and can win that by-election in the coming weeks, then not only will he be heading back to Westminster, but he can claim to be doing so as a candidate that can show that they can beat the Reform Party, which has been, as I say, surging in so many different parts of the country in polls, but also in recent rounds of elections. If he does get to Westminster, a leadership challenge against Keir Starmer is almost inevitable at that point. And right now, it would look very much like Andy Burnham would be in a very, very good position to win it and therefore become Labour leader, but also UK Prime Minister. Now, Wes Streeting, the Health Secretary, his resignation did not immediately lead to the triggering of a leadership contest. He says he does have the backing of enough MPs to do so, but wants to make sure that there is a broad leadership race and a real debate amongst the Labour Party about exactly what should come next. There may well be other leadership candidates that throw their hats in the ring as and when we do get to a leadership contest actually being triggered, and we have not reached that point yet. Until we do, Keir Starmer remains in Downing Street. He says the government is getting on with its job, but that will be very difficult. Difficult indeed, given the seeping away of support from him and from his number 10 administration, and in the knowledge that a leadership contest is very likely indeed in the coming months. So a chaotic and uncertain period potentially ahead for British politics, a period in which Keir Starmer will be seen by many as a lame duck prime minister as well. All the while, UK borrowing costs have been under significant pressure from international markets, which are worried not just about the current uncertainty, but also about what might come next if you had a candidate taking charge of the Labour Party committed, for example, to higher taxation and higher spending. That does seem to worry international investors at the moment, given the state of British public finances. The opposition parties say that this is all chaos brought upon Labour and Keir Starmer by themselves. As I say, Keir Starmer for now insisting that he will fight on and that his government will get on with the job. But these are very uncertain times indeed for him, for his Downing Street operation, and indeed for the wider British political scene. Ollie Barrett in London for CNA.
2: Still ahead on Asia First, a Philippine senator wanted by the ICC for alleged crimes against humanity, back in hiding after slipping out of Senate grounds where he had sought refuge from arrest.
1: A victim in Singapore loses at least 4.9 million Singapore dollars after being targeted by scammers impersonating the country's senior government officials.
4: Hello, everyone. I'm Yvonne Chan. Joining me today is Mr. Eric Lim, the Group Chief Sustainability Officer of UOB, a bank that is driving real change in the sustainability space. We often hear this phrase about UOB, that the bank is putting the customer at the center. Now, what does this mean in practice?
5: Financing in a sustainable manner is really the heart of what we do. Our sustainable finance portfolio is about 60 billion and growing. This isn't just a trend. It's a clear market signal. We're an enabler for our customers to be more sustainable in the way they live, work, and play. For businesses, that means transforming and decarbonizing their operations while capturing growth opportunities to become more resilient and competitive.
4: Smaller companies often struggle to integrate sustainability considerations into their operations. How does UOB support such companies?
5: We encourage our clients to look into their supply chain. Who are you selling to? And equally important, who are your customers selling to? Because sustainability expectations and requirements are growing fast. Second, understand the regulatory landscape. Each jurisdiction has different policies shaping how sustainable business practices are implemented. Being guided by these policies will significantly de-risk investments and increase the relevance of our efforts.
4: It sounds like UOB is going beyond and offering guidance to SMEs on this front.
5: We realize SMEs don't just need capital. They need clarity on what to do. This is why we created tools like the UOB Sustainability Compass, which helps SMEs understand where they are on a sustainability journey, as well as the key next steps to take. And beyond that, we've developed sector-specific programs like U-Solar and U-Drive to improve energy efficiency. We also have a sustainability innovation program designed specifically for SMEs. And this program has helped about 1,800 SMEs kickstart their sustainability journeys.
4: Where are banks making the biggest impact in this transition?
5: We see the greatest impact being made when companies integrate sustainability into their core business strategy. Last year, we worked with Enterprise Singapore to launch the SAGE program, which gives SMEs access to sustainability-linked loans, but with simplified requirements. It's about making sustainable finance more accessible without overwhelming the business with unnecessary complications.
4: What is the one piece of advice you could leave with us today, as well as for SME owners tuning in?
5: Look into your value chain. Understand what your buyers and their buyers are asking for, then focus on building that capability first. That way, when the market comes knocking, you're not just saying we're affordable and reliable. You are also saying we're sustainable, and here is how we're making a meaningful impact to shape the future. And that is why we're the right partner for you.
2: The Philippine Senator Ronald De La Rosa has fled the Senate, where he sought refuge this week to evade arrest under a warrant from the International Criminal Court.
1: His pre-dawn escape is the latest twist in a week of high-stakes political maneuvering. Rijo Ramos reports for CNA from Metro Manila.
6: Another day of drama at the Philippine Senate as its president confirmed that the man wanted by the ICC for crimes against humanity is no longer on the premises. In a press briefing, Senate President Alan Peter Cayetano read a text from the wife of Senator Bato de la Rosa saying he had made his escape last night to avoid implicating the upper chamber where he had sought refuge.
7: If I was in his shoes, I will escape when it's least expected. But again, mali yung word na escape because there's no warrant eh. Diba? There's no warrant. So he's free to go.
6: Cayetano also denied accusations that last night's gunfire at the Senate was staged. He cited Interior Secretary John Vicrimulia as saying that the Senate Sergeant at Arms fired a total of 27 shots, while what he called the other side, parties he did not identify, fired five. He said the police and the Senate will jointly investigate the incident. In a press briefing earlier, Palace spokesperson Claire Castro said the Senate sergeant-at-arms first fired a warning shot, prompting an agent of the National Bureau of Investigation to fire back. The ICC issued a warrant against De La Rosa for crimes against humanity, specifically for 32 alleged murders committed in the Philippines between July 3, 2016 and the end of April 2018. His camp insists that the warrant is invalid as the Philippines is no longer a party to the ICC. But Filipino lawyer Ross Togade, assistant to counsel at the ICC, said the preliminary examination of the case was initiated when the Philippines was still a state party to the Rome Statute.
8: The fact that we have withdrawn and the withdrawal has taken effect in 2019 does not erase all of the effects of our being a state party up until 2019. So under the framework of the Rome Statute, it also has a provision that states that former state parties who have withdrawn still have the duty to cooperate regardless of the withdrawal.
6: Togade said it is not unusual for the ICC to issue arrest warrants to sitting or high officials, citing active warrants against sitting heads of state, such as Russia's Vladimir Putin and Israel's Benjamin Netanyahu.
8: So at the moment, because this is a warrant issued by the International Criminal Court, there is no procedure within the Rome Statute that actually requires the localization of a warrant.
6: Since Monday, supporters of the Duterte clan and Senator De La Rosa have been camping outside the Senate premises, protesting both the House of Representatives' impeachment of Vice President Sara Duterte and the ICC warrant against De La Rosa.
9: We are supporting Bato because we knew in the very first place that the case of Bato is similar to our Tatay Digong. At yung aming grupo ay nabuo dahil doon sa illegal abduction ni Tatay Digong. That's the very reason that we don't want it to happen again to any citizen of this country, including our very own Senator Ronald Bato. No?
6: With the senator's whereabouts unknown, it may be a while before the ICC sees any progress in the case. Marijo Ramos reporting for CNA from Metro Manila.
2: The person in Singapore lost nearly 5 million Sing dollars after being deceived by scammers who impersonated senior government officials.
1: They also used deepfake technology to stage a virtual fake meeting with the prime minister and government officials. Police say the case is among a rise in such scams targeting business professionals with prior interactions with government officials. The victim was invited by scammers to attend a Zoom meeting with PM Lawrence Wong.
2: He was later sent an email from an address purporting to be from the secretary to the cabinet, requesting for urgent funds related to the situation at the Strait of Hormuz. The email included what appeared to be an official government letter of guarantee bearing Prime Minister Wong's signature and promised reimbursement within 15 business days.
1: The victim was asked to sign a non-disclosure agreement and provide identification details before being invited to a virtual meeting that appeared to involve the Prime Minister and other officials. Police say the participants in the meeting were fabricated using deepfake AI technology.
2: After the meeting, the victim transferred the funds to a corporate bank account provided by the scammers, and he later became suspicious and contacted the secretary to the cabinet and realized he had been scammed. $5 million, guys. But at the same time,
1: wow.
2: When you see the Prime Minister's face on the screen, you don't immediately think, oh my God, that's deepfake.
1: You do not, absolutely not. Because, you know, one feature of Singapore is that most people here trust the government, maybe different in other countries. So if the Prime Minister says something, you're going to think, okay, it's not a scam. You know, there's probably a lot of truth in what he's saying.
2: Unbelievable. And it's not just government officials anymore. On TikTok, you'll see celebrities like Taylor Swift or Rihanna deepfakes pushing these reward programs or fake giveaways that look incredibly convincing.
10: I remember this one, Brad Pitt. It was a love scam, and then someone used
2: Brad Pitt's AI likeness, and then it was a French woman who was actually duped by this AI Brad Pitt on a hospital bed for asking for money. I think she lost about $850,000, and then she was bullied online for.

0: blame for it. Poor lady.
1: You know, which makes the case for a consumer AI detection tool, you know, all the more pressing. There are some right now, but, you know, apparently they're only used for techs, used by universities to detect plagiarism. They're not very reliable. So what we need right now is, you know, something, an app that can scan a video, that can scan images to help us decide if these are real or not. Work we know is being done, but it's clear we actually really need them sooner rather than later.
2: Yeah, absolutely. Let's stay vigilant. Okay, in the next hour in Asia First, we shine a spotlight on the rise of commercial space economy, a look at what went down at this year's Global Space Technology Convention and Exhibition here in Singapore.

0: every answer starts with a question and a trail we follow. We uncover what's hidden so you get clarity.
1: $2 million. That's how much we lost in prepaid beauty packages in 1 year.
2: How much do you have left in unused packages?
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1: I'm going undercover to find out if there is something deeper at play. Prepaid packages, bargain or bad deal? 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

0: is Asia First.
1: All right, good Friday morning. I'm Julie Yu. It's 8 a.m. here in Singapore. The headlines this hour. President Donald Trump and Xi Jinping are set for more talks today, along with tea and lunch. The Chinese leader toasting what he calls the world's most consequential relationship, while warning mishandling the Taiwan issue could push ties to a very dangerous place. The U.S. president saying Mr. Xi pledged not to arm Iran, but will continue buying Iranian oil. We'll tell you what to expect from day two of the summit and bring you the key takeaways from day one.
2: I'm Elizabeth Neo with your business news. President Xi telling American business leaders that China is opening its doors even wider as U.S. executives voice confidence about expanding opportunities in the Chinese market and strengthening cooperation. Meanwhile, President Trump is touting a 200-jet Boeing order from China, but neither Beijing nor Boeing has confirmed the deal. Boeing shares slipped after expectations for as many as 500 aircraft orders fell short.
3: And a model gay. Questions continue to swirl over the whereabouts of Ronald De La Rosa, the lawmaker wanted by the International Criminal Court. The Senate president rejecting reports that a shooting incident said to have helped facilitate his escape may have been staged. But first,
1: the U.S. President Donald Trump and Chinese leader Xi Jinping struck a positive tone and hailed a new era of relations after discussions on thorny issues, including Taiwan.
3: The leaders of the world's two largest superpowers highlighted the importance of their partnership as they wrapped up the first day of the historic summit in Beijing.
4: It is my honor to extend an invitation to you and Madam Peng to visit us at the White House this September 24th.
3: And we look forward to... It's unclear if President Xi has accepted the invitation for the visit.